0: And I just give the money now. If you have the money, why not give it now?
1: Because they can't, I'll tell you what, because the Democrats can't do it.
2: But it's Republicans who now control the House and Senate. And Senate Majority Leader John Thune sounding skeptical the president's plan will go anywhere.
3: Would you have enough votes to pass a $5,000 dividend to every American?
4: Well, that's a good question, Dana, and we'll cross that bridge when we come to it.
5: ABC's Murray Bruce reporting. A California football club treasurer facing federal charges accused of using money from a nonprofit high school football booster organization to fund her own life to the tune of $411,000. 56-year-old Julie Hannaway Malia is facing federal wire fraud charges.
6: I really don't know anything.
7: We spoke briefly with Molina's husband, who had just left prior to her arrest. He is not facing any charges and says he had no idea, appearing confused after FBI agents drove off.
6: Okay, I know nothing about that.
5: ABC's Bianca Bono reporting. 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
5: A collection of Jeffrey Epstein documents released by the Justice Department is traveling across the country. Texas Democratic Senate candidate James Tallarico called on his Republican opponent Ken Paxton, Texas's attorney general, to demand accountability from the DOJ.
10: When did pedophilia become a partisan issue? When did holding sexual abusers accountable become controversial?
5: Lindsey Clancy's lawyer is renewing his push to have a Massachusetts court find the Massachusetts mother not guilty by reason of insanity. ABC's Peter Haralambu says more.
11: Less than a week after an 11-to-1 deadlock jury led to a mistrial in her triple murder case, Lindsey Clancy's attorney asked a Massachusetts judge to effectively throw out the case because he said prosecutors failed to present enough evidence to prove that Clancy murdered her 3 children. Defense attorney Kevin Reddington asked the judge to reach a required finding of not guilty by reason of lack of criminal responsibility, arguing that Clancy was suffering from postpartum psychosis and couldn't tell the difference between right and wrong when she strangled her 3 children. Clancy's due to return to court on September 29th, when the judge could hear arguments about the motion. Peter Haralambos, ABC News, New York.
5: California Governor Gavin Newsom signed today new laws regulating social media and AI. They include up to $1 million in fenester social media companies found to harm kids through negligence and requiring risk assessments for AI chatbots. Dave Packer, ABC News.
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13: Now, your AccuWeather forecast.
14: Tonight, clear to partly cloudy, low 56. Sunshine around tomorrow, high 73. Friday night, low 47. Saturday, mostly sunny, nice, with a high 71. Sunday, clouds and sunshine, the high again 71. Mostly sunny, less humid on Monday, with a high 73. I'm AccuWeather's Andy Robb on Southern Maine's official weather station, News Radio 98.5 FM and AM 560 WGAN.
15: He's here. 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
16: Hello, America. 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Our number, 877-381-3811, 877-381-3811. I want to go to a call before we move on here. I want to go to Martin, Queens, New York, XM Satellite. Martin, how are you, sir?
17: Oh, your montage before made me pull over on stop and remember everything from that day. And I was there, got back into the city just after the second tower collapsed and was basically working in the city till the site was closed. It's just as if it was yesterday, and the people I miss, all the 37 Port Authority, actually 38 if you count Cirrus, the dog who died, all people that I either went to the academy and worked with, they were the true heroes, not us that came and helped. So they were the ones who were really important people. It's just a shame 25 years later, and the mayor we have, and making it about him and not about the people who responded and the people who lost their lives. It's a really no bad shame.
16: No, it is. And it's so sad. And he's there on the 25th anniversary, and he squeezed by with 51% or so of the vote. And he was able to get the Democrat nomination because nobody was paying attention last summer. And now look what he's done and look what he's doing. I just worry that we can't take the city back in the next election. It's going to take massive unity, massive turnout. It's what it's going to require. And you can see how this is spreading all over the country now. And you can see, I play the imams, the scholars, the professors, the activists, the things that they're saying come into our country. And I am not stereotyping. I am playing these things right out of their mouths. And the idea that this is a religion of peace is nonsense. There may be peaceful Muslims, that's different. But the religion itself is less religion and more ideology and politics, as far as I'm concerned. And I really do think the family should be heard. And if they don't want the mayor around, then the mayor shouldn't be around. I don't think he's going to be. We'll see. Any final words, Martin?
17: Well, its problem is unfortunately there's too much being made of him, and we should be thinking about the 2,900 people who died and the people who are dying every day. I've got six things that I'm being followed with the World Trade Center Monitoring Program, and I've lost plenty of friends after from EMS, from the Port Authority, from NYPD and the fire department. So, but we should all be about the people we lost that day, the first responders, not about some moron, basically.
16: All right, my friend. God bless you. Be well. Let's go to Vince, Albuquerque, New Mexico, the great KKOB. Vince, how are you?
18: Okay. I was in New York that day, and as your former speaker said, I hope it never happens again. It's ridiculous, and the mayor you have there is unbelievable.
16: Mm-hmm.
18: So,
16: it's,
18: and tomorrow is being tomorrow being Rosh Hashanah. I hope everybody's safe.
16: Mm-hmm. Isn't it amazing that tomorrow in the city of New York and other places, maximum security, maximum alert, extra duty officers, because it's Rosh Hashanah and the 25th anniversary of 9/11, the sickening irony of this. And I don't know how much longer Mr. and Mrs. America can put up with this crap when our politicians aren't doing butkus. All we hear about is there's nothing we can do, there's a First Amendment and so forth and so on. You don't have a right to plot the demise of this country right under our eyes and right under our nose. We have a ruling class, especially the Democrats, no question, but we have very weak Republicans in many respects, too. They wring their hands, and they said, nothing I can do. Well, there's nothing we can do. Then get the hell out of office and let somebody else go in who thinks they can do something. Because I've had it up to here with this. We see what's going on in Europe. We know what happened 25 years ago. We've seen other acts of terrorism against innocent Americans in this country. Enough is enough. Vince, thank you for your call, my friend. Much appreciated. I'm a little behind, but we love Heggy Ministries here. I want you to think about something. A young woman discovers she's pregnant. She's scared. She's alone. Maybe she's been told, go get an abortion. It'll all be fine. That's really your only option. But what if instead of telling her to end that life, somebody said, you know what? We'll help you. You don't have to do this alone. That's what Sanctuary of Hope does with Heggy Ministries. 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Yep, I believe this quite strongly. Now, I was just sent something by my wife, and it's very troubling. And I want to read this to you because this is what's going on in this country. And it is, we are paying for this. Our schools are destroying our country. They're destroying the minds of our children. Then when they get to secondary school, it's even worse. But you need to understand what the NEA and the AFT and these local school boards, particularly in these Democrat counties, are doing to this country. They're destroying the country. These kids can't read. They can't write. They can't do arithmetic. But they're being indoctrinated, they're being brainwashed, they're being lied to. And this has to stop yet again. This is why school choice is so important. If you can get your kids out of government schools, get them the hell out. Get them out, if you can. Get them out. Because this is going to keep going on and on and on and on. It's just disgusting. Here, let me dig it up here. I have it on my social sites if you're interested. Here we are. Let's go. We have Fairfax County Schools, which is a massive county in Northern Virginia where a lot of the elites and the bureaucrats send their kids. It's in a very expensive school system as well. And they have a study guide for 9/11 attacks. And they say, don't associate the 9/11 attacks with Islam or Muslims. Don't center the extremism or the acts of the extremists. Teachers are told to intentionally include Muslim Americans among the heroes, the helpers, and the victims, and to intentionally disrupt the implicit association between Muslim, outsider, and terrorist in our national discourse. I don't know if they had any role in this, but I'm betting CARE or a CARE-like organization was completely involved in this. This is just shocking. Shocking. The guide also tells educators that if they hear students or colleagues using Islamophobic rhetoric, it is up to you to disrupt it. disrupt it. And it goes on, 6 pages of this crap. 6 pages. Unbelievable. Unbelievable. Looking more into this here, if you will. Fairfax County Public School, Virginia, 25th anniversary in commemoration of 9/11, responding to racism, hate, and bias against Muslims and Middle Eastern people. So that's what they get out of the 25th anniversary. That's what they get out of it. Be prepared, they say. Anticipate that the 25th commemoration of 9/11 may be intensely anti-Muslim and anti-Middle Eastern rhetoric. Be positive. Consider the classroom conditions. Oh, man. Just lost the damn thing. Well, anyway, you get the drift here. It's just one massive propaganda operation. Okay, here we go. Mr. Producer's better than anybody. Let's see if I can find it. He just sent me the article, too. I was literally reading from the... Here we are. Just stick with me, America. This is live, and it is national, and we're all over this. Here we go. And I want to thank Fox Digital for exposing this and publishing this. I don't know of many cable or other outlets that would do that. Let's see here, folks. I'm trying to give me some... Pentagon witness, okay. You know what we're going to do? We're going to take a break, and I'm going to get back to this so I can get it up here. We'll be right back.
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0: from Fox News. Fox News Digital. They're doing a fantastic job over there. The wealthy Washington, D.C. suburbs public school district, this is Fairfax County, is advising teachers not to link 9/11 with radical Islam and to be sure to create safe spaces for Muslim students. As the nation somberly marks the 25th anniversary of the terror attacks that killed nearly 3,000 Americans. The guardrails in a six-page instructional guide entitled 25th Anniversary in Commemoration of 9/11 and distributed to teachers has prompted critics to accuse Fairfax County, Virginia public school liberal leaders of coddling post-9/11 sensitivities rather than teaching history. It's sort of a vanilla way to do things, retired Navy Vice Admiral Lou Crenshaw, who was stationed inside the Pentagon when Al-Qaeda terrorists crashed hijacked passenger jet into the building. Everybody can go through the deal and feel good about it, and at the end of the day, nobody complains. To me, that's not exactly what we need to do. We need to make sure that the kids have learned a lesson here. That's not going to happen, is it? It's not going to happen. Let's see here. Jeez. Let me go on. A digital content analysis reveals that about half of the 1,740-word document is devoted to tips for creating safe spaces for Muslim and Middle Eastern students. About 15% spells out specific 9/11 instruction, and the rest of the document tiptoes around managing emotional responses to the lessons. The guide by the school district, which sits only a few miles from the Pentagon and several military bases, mentions military families only three times and first responders only once, saying at one point, quote, many families of military personnel and first responders experience loss and hardship. Meanwhile, it has 30 references to Islam, 30. Muslim families, Muslim students, anti-Muslim racism, anti-Middle Eastern rhetoric, Islamophobic rhetoric, Middle Eastern students and families. It includes a bulleted list of critical considerations to challenge anti-Muslim bias. I want to know what organization was involved in this. The curriculum guidance speaks to a wider tension about how the 9/11 attacks are described by influential figures from teachers and journalists, politicians to social media influencers. As a network of powerful Muslim organizations, there you go, have built educational programs over the past 25 years, downplaying discussions about the extremist interpretations of Islam that motivated Al-Qaeda and the 19 hijackers involved in the 9/11 attacks. So our kids are being taught lies, absolute fabrications. On Thursday, that would be today, New York Police Department Commissioner Jessica Tisch called for moral clarity about what happened on 9/11, saying in a speech, the men who attacked this city were terrorists. The men and women who ran into the towers to save innocent lives were heroes. That doesn't go far enough either. I'm sorry. They were Islamist terrorists. Every damn one of them. 25 years cannot be allowed to blur the distinction, and shame on those who do, she said. Last month, after a major public backlash, the Canadian Broadcasting Corporation reversed earlier guidance that instructed journalists to avoid calling 9/11 a terrorist attack. In a statement provided to Fox News Digital, Fairfax County Public Schools said, the school community has a deeply personal connection to 9/11 because of our proximity to the Pentagon and the many military families we serve. Sure doesn't sound that way. They said on the 25th anniversary of the terrorist attacks, we remember the nearly 3,000 people who were killed, including 184 at the Pentagon. We remember the victims, their families, their survivors, and everyone whose lives were forever changed. We honor the first responders whose courage and sacrifice continue to inspire us. Okay. That's it. Fairfax County Public Schools remains committed to creating an inclusive environment. Why don't you just teach the damn history and the facts? We're not interested in inclusive, exclusive. Just do it. We know exactly what you're doing. You're candy coating a horrible, horrible terrorist attack, the worst in American history, and you're ensuring that the perpetrators are not known to the students you are brainwashing. Mm-hmm. Let's see here. Continue. The reality of the attack soon became clear to Crenshaw and so forth when he was there at the Pentagon and he saw what was going on. Teachers should be prepared to discuss the Islamist extremism behind the attack without collectively blaming all Muslims, he said, noting that he agreed it's important to make sure Muslim students aren't shamed. They are a branch of Islam, but they certainly do not espouse any of the values that we know of the Islamic world, he said. Therefore, they really shouldn't be What? I'm confused, Mr. Producer. Maybe you can help me. Is anybody attacking Muslim students? Is anybody targeting them, saying they should be blamed? Are we not saying teach the damn history of what took place? Yes, you should teach the history of what took place to all students, including Muslim students. And if the students are not of a, you know, mindset that they hate America and so forth and so on, why wouldn't they want to know? Muslim, non-Muslim, whatever. Yeah, this is just a disgrace. The guide includes a title section responding to racism, hate, and bias against Muslims and Middle Eastern people and so forth. Really just what a shameless, self-righteous operation they have going on in Fairfax County Schools. People are paying their hard-earned property taxes into that system only to have it used with radical left-wing teachers, obviously these Muslim organizations, and this crazy stuff that they're brainwashing the kids. You know, over the past month, more and more people have been reaching out to Monetary Gold for a free evaluation of their current gold holdings. 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
1: It's targeting U.S. bases in Jordan, and sources say multiple American warplanes have been damaged, including F-15s, but...
2: President Trump telling News Nation that there was no damage to aircraft in this most recent attack, saying, quote, none whatsoever, no damage, no nothing. In July, three American soldiers were killed in Jordan during an Iranian attack. Isabella Gonzalez, Tyler James Fien, and Angel Rampersad.
1: ABC's Martha Raddatz reporting. President Trump to speak again tonight on the final night of the Republican midterm convention in Dallas. When he spoke last night, the president proposed a payout of $5,000 to Americans if Republicans stay in control of the House and Senate in the midterms. A California football club treasurer facing federal charges accused of using more than $400,000 from a nonprofit high school football booster organization to fund her own life. This is ABC News.
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4: Planned Parenthood is spending a significant amount of money trying to attack Susan Collins in the upcoming couple months here. They got a big ad buy in there. I have to chuckle at this a little bit here, because when you consider Planned Parenthood and, frankly, Planned Parenthood and Susan Collins, what is an endorsement? An endorsement is a statement that says, hey, trust us. You know, we know the things you care about. You know, what's in your best interest here. I'm recommending to you a candidate you should like, who I think is going to fight for the things that I care about. Planned Parenthood spent a very long time telling you that that candidate was Susan Collins. As recently as 2017, she was honored as a, quote, outspoken champion for women's health. Are these people honest? Are these people telling me anything that's useful? Should I care? Should anybody care what Planned Parenthood thinks about anything in either side of this equation? I submit to you, no.
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6: Tonight, clear to partly cloudy, low 56. Sunshine around tomorrow, high 73. Friday night, low 47. Saturday, mostly sunny, nice, with a high 71. Sunday, clouds and sunshine, the high again 71. Mostly sunny, less humid on Monday, with a high 73. I'm AccuWeather's Andy Robb on Southern Maine's official weather station, News Radio 98.5 FM and AM 560. 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

0: Mark Levin was a kid, his teachers didn't like his snide sense of humor. 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
1: I'd like to suggest two great opinion pieces out there today and tomorrow. My friend Tim Sumner, he's the co-founder of 9/11 Families for a Safe and Strong America, retired career U.S. Army military policeman and senior non-commissioned officer. And he writes, among others, Lieutenant Joseph Levy, who was a 9/11 hero, was his brother-in-law, his wife's, Patty's, brother. It's a beautiful piece in Town Hall. And our friend Mark Thiessen, tomorrow in the Washington Post, he was at the Pentagon when it was struck on 9/11, and he talks about what surprises him 25 years later, and that's worth a read, too, I think, very much so, and I encourage you to check both of them out. 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At just $15 a month for your first 3 months, now's a great time to choose PureTalk. And I'm looking here. This is the last time I'm going to be mentioning it this week, and this special offer ends tonight. It ends tonight. Dial #250, say Mark Levin. You'll be so happy you did, like so many other thousands in this audience who've already switched. Dial #250, say Mark Levin. I don't care what time it is, day or night. Again, #250, say Mark Levin. The special offer ends tonight. What else can I tell you? I mean, that's a big deal, and I hope you'll take advantage of it. Let's go to Don in Salina, Kansas, K-I-N-A. How are you? Or is it Salina?
2: Hey, Mark. I'm doing well. Thank you. Happy
1: yes, sir.
2: New Year.
1: You too.
2: Mondami should not attend the 9/11 remembrances tomorrow.
1: Mm-hmm.
2: His ilk and the radical Islamists look at it as a victory, not as a tragedy. And he would probably... Go ahead.
1: No, I'm listening. He is a radical Islamist. You're 100% right.
2: And what they would look at is he would put something into his verbiage about the martyrs who died that day And everybody in America would think that he was referring to Americans, that he would actually be referring to the terrorists that were on the aircraft. He should not remember. Islamist is allowed to lie if it furthers their cause.
1: Right.
2: You can't trust
1: called taqiyya. Yeah. All right, my brother. You're coming in and out, but we got your points. I want to thank you for calling and getting through. Much appreciated. Let us go to Patrick, Albany, New York, the great WGDJ. Go.
3: Hi, Mark. Pleasure to talk to you. Everybody talks a lot of the stuff I hear on talk radio and everything, all the news, is that they've taken away, in the education department, they've taken away critical thinking and independent thought, and that's, you know, the brainwash thing. And so the students are all easily manipulated towards socialism. Also, the fact that they take, we all know that part, but they've taken away, they don't teach math like they used to. They don't teach how to balance.
1: Do you know they don't teach cursive writing?
3: Yeah.
1: Did you know that?
3: It's crazy.
1: It is crazy.
3: Yeah, they don't even use their signature in cursive anymore. But they don't teach how capitalism works, how Wall Street works, how investment works, how the worker manufacturing production of the world works. So they have no foundation either financially or because the foundation, we all know, is how where you build your thing, your world, and that, where
1: right.
3: you can stand on. And if you have nothing to reference back to, you're easily led down the wrong path.
1: Now, this is a very important point. Your very important point.
3: Well,
1: if you're not taught history, if you're not taught principles, if you're not taught to love your country, then, you know, when you go to high school and when you go to college, they're indoctrinated about, well, look at all this that's available to you, and look at all this that's available to you. Marxism, socialism, and so forth, and so on. You're quite right.
3: Right, and it's I don't know. You see where I'm going? They're easily manipulated, and when it dawned on me about the financial part as well, that they don't understand how capitalism works and why capitalism. While I was on hold, I was thinking that capitalism has really been around since the barter system. You know, in my opinion,
1: well,
3: I'm not
1: I've
3: a
1: talked
3: genius
1: about
3: on
1: this. Capitalism is. It's commerce, whether it's barters or what a barter system. When you're right, I've talked about that as well. You're correct. Before there was, official currency, and then there were other things that they would have trades with gold, and then gold became something. And capitalism wasn't invented by anybody. Capitalism is the nature of commerce. People produce things. And they trade them or they sell them and vice versa. All right, my friend, appreciate your call very, very much. All right, let's slip in one more here. Let's go to CJ. How the hell do you pronounce this in Virginia? Powhatan? Powhatan.
4: Powhatan, like the Indians, Powhatan.
1: Oh, well, of course. Sorry about that. WJFN, how are you, sir?
4: I'm just fine, Mark. How are you?
1: Good.
4: So I'm wondering why the people of New York would allow this man to even show up there. Why wouldn't 1,000 grown men and women get a big stick with a flag on the end of it and call it a flagpole and just say, you're not coming anywhere near here?
1: Hmm.
4: It's sickening. It's just disgusting. I have no dog in the fight, but it's sickening.
1: Well, it's very upsetting that he's the mayor, that's for sure. All right, my friend. Thank you for your call. Let's see. Can we slip one more in here? I guess not. We'll be right back.
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0: Welcome back, America. It's a perfect sponsor to end the program with, and that's Hagee Ministries. You cannot understand what's happening in the Middle East by watching a few minutes of left-wing news or scrolling social media. That is a certainty. The headlines give you the explosion, yet they don't give you the history. They don't tell you how we got here or what's coming next. That Israel sits in the center of a conflict with consequences far beyond the region. The real threat of a wider war, all of it is on the line. That's why Pastor John Hagee wrote The Middle East Conflict. It's such an important book, The Middle East Conflict. Now, if you want to understand the forces driving this war, they're well beyond anything you've been described, that's been described to you. 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It's an incredible book, by the way. It's in plain English, but it tells you a lot. Let's go to Ray, the Bay Area in California, the great KSFO. Ray, how are you?
1: Mark, it's Mark, that massive arsenal of real knowledge. How you doing, Mark?
0: You're nice. You're very kind. Thank you. Good.
1: Yeah, I wanted to offer a little perspective as a police chaplain on the lives of the first responders lost that day. I thought you might appreciate it.
0: Oh, yeah.
1: The 440-plus firefighters and cops lost that day. They're normally mentioned at the memorial services every year as among the list of victims, those who were murdered, etc. I have a little bit different take on that, though. Mm-hmm. It's been kind of interesting.

0: differences, and every conversation is different.
1: Makes sense. Anyway, but, you were going to say.
0: But regardless of their own personal worldview, all of them, every single one of them, follows in the footsteps of the one I own as my Lord and Savior in a number of ways, the original first responder. And Jesus says something very interesting in John 10:18, and talking about, you know, the hate-filled political and religious leaders who are going to crucify him. He said, no one can take my life from me. I sacrifice it voluntarily. Another version says, no one takes it from me. I lay it down of my own accord. The 440-plus first responders that responded that day, you know, everybody else was running from the scene that could run from the scene as fast as their feet could carry them. Not these men and women. They were running to the fire and the flames and the smoke and diving headfirst into all the rubble and ruin to desperately save as many people as they possibly could. We've probably all heard the story of the firefighter on his way home. I think his brother is the one that started the Tunnel to Towers Foundation. Mm-hmm. And when he couldn't turn the car around, he jumped out of it and he ran on foot all the way back to the scene so he could join his fellows in saving as many people as they could. So none of them, you know, they weren't really victims, were they? They weren't murdered only in the technical or legal sense.
1: Well, I have to disagree with you a little bit. I understand your point. They were heroes. And so heroes can be victims. Did they put their lives on the line? Yes. I don't think they knew they would necessarily die as a result of that. Excuse me. But I would say they were victims, but they were heroes.
0: Yeah, and they gave their lives of their own accord. They didn't have to do what they did. And
1: some of them did, actually.
0: And, yeah, sacrificially.
1: Some of them did. They had to go in.
0: Yeah,
1: you're a firefighter and you're told you got to go to the 100th floor. You go to the 100th floor. But all that aside, I do believe that they were victims. I mean, none of this would have been going on but for what happened to those buildings, what happened to the Pentagon, what happened in central Pennsylvania. And the fact that we have people who train to be first responders or train in the military to do certain things and so forth and so on. I don't think most of them do it because they intend to be killed or they intend to die. They do it because they want to do something important. They want to do something. They want to save lives. They want to save property. And, again, I don't think they expect to lose their lives. And I don't think they knew that those buildings were going to come down the way they came down.
0: Not. And I don't disagree with you, Mark. I was overstating my case a little bit just to accentuate that other dimension of it, that every single day when they suit up and go to work, everyone knows the risk that they're taking. Everyone knows it could be their last day and their last shift.
1: Well, that's
0: and
1: true.
0: They do it anyway. And it just adds this whole extra dimension to the magnitude of their self-sacrifice.
1: They're so... You won't agree with me on this. I don't think. They're really a step above. They really are. Because we have people who think that they're God's gift, that somebody should subsidize them, that things are unfair, that somebody ought to give them something, and they'll whine and they'll complain and so forth and so on. And then we have people who say, no, I'm not expecting anybody to give me anything. We were put on this great earth, in this great country by God, and we have a role. And there are things that we're going to do to improve society so that, you know, our lives have meaning. And anyway, Ray, I want to thank you, man. You sound like a great, great chaplain, and I'm sure they're very happy to have you out there.
0: Well, thank you, sir. And really quickly, if I just add one more thing to that.
1: Yeah.
0: I'm always amazed at the way they, again, follow the example of him who left his own heavenly realm, according to the Judeo-Christian story, his heaven, mm-hmm. his home, his safe space, and entered into a fallen, broken world on fire to live with us and for us and mm-hmm. to die with us and for us. And every single day, what do these cops and firefighters do? They suit up, they leave their own hearth and home, their own families and loved ones, their own safe spaces, mm-hmm. and enter

0: We're into worlds on fire, realms of criminality, where the bullet and the blade are the stock and trade.
1: We're going to go, but I don't disagree at all. No, you make a great point. And it is a remarkable thing to know that we have people like this, barely earn a living, who are protecting us. And I want to thank all the people, all the first responders. I want to thank our military. I want to thank all the people who are responsible for our security and safety. And the president on down, and all the rest of you folks. I admire you enormously.
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9: From ABC News, I'm Dave Packer. Night 2 of the GOP midterm convention in Dallas. Ahead of President Trump's speech tonight, Texas Governor Greg Abbott emphasized border security and Republicans' economic policy.
10: I'm here to tell you that Republicans are going to win this year. Because Americans want safe communities and secure borders, and Republicans will deliver on that need.
9: This a night after Trump's first speech at the convention, where he promised a $5,000 payout to Americans if Republicans stay in control of the House and Senate in November. ABC's Mary Bruce has more.
11: Democratic Congressman Robert Garcia noting time and time again, Trump has told Americans to expect dividend checks that never came. He says this offer is no different.
12: The dividend is not happening. He promised a dividend on the tariffs. That didn't happen. He promised a dividend on Doge. That didn't happen. There's no one in the country that thinks somehow this new dividend is actually going to happen.
11: California Senator Alex Padilla saying our tax dollars aren't a campaign slush fund and bribing Americans for their vote is illegal.
9: While in Dallas for the convention, President Trump toured the National Medal of Honor Museum. He repeated the desire to get a medal himself.
13: Tonight, the story will be that Donald Trump wants the Congressional Medal of Honor for himself. I'm only kidding. Actually, I'm not kidding. I would like to. I can think of no other thing.
9: No AI threat.
14: Just days after a former employee warned that AI could kill all of humanity in a matter of years.

0: Anthropic publishing an alarming report saying it blocked several possible attempts to use its AI models to help develop biological weapons.
1: ABC's Matt Rivers, a 15-year-old boy rescued off the coast of Alaska in the Bering Sea after clinging to a small boat capsized for 3 days. Two others not surviving, a brother and a cousin. 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
1: Tomorrow marks the 25th anniversary of the 9/11 attacks. Senate Minority Leader Chuck Schumer today spoke at 7 World Trade Center in New York City. The New York Democrat recounted his experience on that day.
4: When the Twin Towers fell, they brought down with them a shroud between the comfortable normalcy of the past and the uncertain and fragile future. America was never the same after 9/11.
1: Schumer urged Americans to come together again as they did after the attacks. The FBI today arrested a California football mom for allegedly doing an end run that netted her hundreds of thousands in stolen fundraising.
5: Orange County authorities say Julie Molina, treasurer of the Booster Club, boosted more than $400,000 to pay off her mortgage and her credit cards. A real gut punch to the high school football team and donors, says Max Duncan, the mayor of Aliso Viejo.
6: It'll feel like a gut punch to all the people who went out there and raised the money and put on all the events.
5: The 56-year-old is charged with wire fraud that could get her 80 years if convicted. She allegedly hid the payments with made-up reports, her husband saying he had no idea how the house got paid for.
7: I really don't know anything.
5: Wayne Cabot, ABC News.
1: New Mexico's congressional delegation is now calling on Apple and Google to publicly commit to keeping the state's name on their maps after President Trump posted images suggesting the state be renamed New America. The lawmakers point out that the president does not have the legal authority to make that change. Dave Packer, ABC News.
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9: Tonight, clear to partly cloudy, low 56. Sunshine around tomorrow, high 73. Friday night, low 47. Saturday, mostly sunny, nice, with a high 71. Sunday, clouds and sunshine, the high again 71. Mostly sunny, less humid on Monday, with a high 73. I'm AccuWeather's Andy Robb on Southern Maine's official weather station, News Radio 98.5 FM and AM 560 WGAN.
10: This is Aaron Chadbourne, in for Matt on the WGAN Morning News. 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

I'm John Batchelor. I welcome my colleague and friend, Anatole Lieben, director of the Eurasia Project at the Quincy Institute for Responsible Statecraft, looking at Russia and the vote, not American midterm, the Russian vote for the legislature and for

0: the mood of the country, starting 18th of this month through the 20th, I believe. Anatole, a very good evening to you. The Kremlin watches the vote very carefully. There have been instances in the last 25 years when Mr. Putin was at great risk because of the vote. Other times that he's been assured his leadership will continue. How is it that the Kremlin regards this vote, this time in wartime, with the long lines of gasoline or diesel in Russia, and also the amazing report that Russians are buying EVs? Good evening to you.
1: Hello, John. The Kremlin is clearly rattled, worried, because it's just banned the from the elections the party of the Liberal Party of Grigory Yavlinsky, although Yavlinsky has not seriously opposed the war. He's always been, if not pro-Putin, he's never seriously opposed Putin, but they were obviously afraid that his United Democratic Party could become the channel for anti-war feeling in Russia, for war weariness. And so they decided to preempt that. Not, of course, that there is any chance of anyone else winning these elections against Putin's United Russia Party. But it reminds me of the old story about the two British soldiers in a delousing shower in the First World War. And they come out, and Harry says to Jack, "Why? They're all alive still." And Jack says, "Yes, but I bet they got a damn good fright." Any kind of serious vote for the non-official party or for liberals in Russia would give the regime a damn good fright. They are looking at these elections very seriously. Now, the other big question is, once the elections are out of the way, is Putin going to launch some kind of mass mobilization? He won't do it before the elections, because it would be very unpopular with large sections of Russian society. There's been a lot of speculation as to whether he will do it afterwards. I don't know. We'll have to see. He's been very, very cautious about that throughout this war. Russia is fighting this war with very well-paid volunteers because he doesn't, trust the mass of the population to support the kind of conscription that you've seen in Ukraine. And of course, the last thing Putin wants to see is films of the kind we've seen from Ukraine about, young men being clubbed on the street and dragged into buses to serve in the military. So we'll have to see on that, but it could be that Putin thinks that the time is now ripe to try to finish the Ukraine war with one decisive blow, because clearly things are now going pretty strongly in Russia's direction.
0: Yes, and to that effect, the recent visit of the Director of Central Intelligence, Mr. Ratcliffe, John Ratcliffe, is now even more mysterious to me than it was when it was first reported. There were multiple choices as to why Ratcliffe went to Moscow to meet with someone in the apparatus in the Kremlin, not with Putin himself. There was the explanation it was about Ukraine. There was the explanation it was about Iran. There was the explanation it was about NATO. Maybe all of the above, none of the above. Now we're told Ratcliffe is to replace Mr. Kushner and Mr. Witkoff as the president's representatives. Ratcliffe at least is a politician with a career outside of the Trump administration. He's not a real estate developer. He's not a billionaire. He's none of the above. And I believe he has a sober approach to government service. He's a public servant. I believe that's true. He comes from the Intelligence Committee once upon a time, and I was familiar with his work back in the first Trump administration. So why replace now? Is this about negotiating, because there's a suspicion that the Trump people are ready to sit at a table with the Putin people? Is that where we're headed?
1: Oh, yes. I mean, they're certainly very anxious to sit down with the Putin administration and try to end this war. There has been a tremendous amount of criticism from within the foreign service community about the sheer amateurism and incompetence of the Kushner-Witkoff team. So maybe this has finally, you know, got through to Trump, and they put in somebody, you know, more serious, in which case, you know, sending him to Moscow for initial talks makes very good sense, if indeed that he is going to take over from the other two. I mean, as to what they discussed in the meeting in Moscow, we just don't know. I mean, what we do know is that, on the one hand, the Trump administration is anxious about Russian, you know, whatever you want to call it, hybrid attacks in Europe, and doesn't want them to escalate to the point where the US would have to take notice. And similarly, the Trump administration has been remarkably quiet about all these stories of discreet Russian help to Iran. I mean, it has been discreet, but it has also been real. And I think they want to make sure that Russia doesn't give the kind of help to Iran which would make it impossible for the Trump administration to go on ignoring it, and therefore, you know, would be a colossal barrier to peace talks. So I think, you know, it was probably some combination of all these things.
0: Yes, about offering aid to Iran, there was a report in the Wall Street Journal that a sophisticated weapon, I believe, ramjet-driven hypersonic missile, was being transferred in stages with some deception about it. It was all very James Bondy. At the same time, there was a lot of gadgetry in it. I'm told that would be an anti-ship weapon, but it's not turned up yet, so I'll just leave it down as speculation. However, the larger story here is Iran, Pyongyang, Tehran, and Beijing. That's a condominium. Is there doubt about that in Washington?
1: Sorry, doubt about?
0: The four of them working together. They routinely work together. China's the banker, and Pyongyang is the arsenal, and Tehran is the front line, and Russia is supervising both the war in NATO, the war in Ukraine, and the war in Iran. Does Washington doubt that?
1: Well, I mean, nobody doubts that to a degree they're working together, but the question is the extent. I mean, as Chinese interlocutors, I think I've quoted this to you before, have said to me, you know, if we were really to help Iran,
0: right,
1: you know, much of the American Navy would be at the bottom of the Indian Ocean by now. You know, China is being very cautious about the level of its help to Iran. I mean, it's refused to join in U.S. sanctions, of course, but you don't have, you know, transfer of Chinese actual weapons to Iran, or indeed to Russia. You have, you know, dual-use technology, yes. And I think that does, you know, illustrate the fact that the Chinese are, you know, being very prudent. They're not looking for a crisis. And, you know, Russia too, as I say, I mean, it's certainly been helping Iran because, you know, Iran helped Russia in Ukraine, but not to the point so far where it would provoke a real crisis between Russia and the Trump administration. Despite the fact, you know, you do have to remember that, I mean, you know, American missiles and intelligence have played a tremendous part, you know, on the Ukrainian side in this war, and, you know, in the early days of the war, killed seven Russian generals. So undoubtedly, there are people in the Russian security establishment who would love to use Iran to, you know, get their own back at the United States, but so far, Putin has prevented them.
0: You give me an image of this conflict across Eurasia this way, that everyone has agreed, all the principals have agreed, to conduct a war with one hand behind their backs, not fighting with two hands, or maybe there's no hands at all, just kicking the ball around. And that's true in Beijing, in Moscow, in Washington, I suppose in Brussels for NATO. Is that a fair image of what they're doing? They want to fight a war, but they don't really want to get mixed up into a battle.
1: Well, yes, because, you know, a direct battle between, you know, Russia and NATO or China and the United States would stand a very good chance of escalating towards nuclear war and basically destroying humanity. So thank God, I mean, everyone is, you know, maintaining a degree of caution and prudence.
0: So with that, no wonder the wars drag on.
1: Well, yes. You know, but that to a degree has been true before. I mean, obviously the Korean War was a direct war with China. Despite MacArthur's appeals, the United States did not escalate this to nuclear war. And the Soviet Union, although it supported the North Koreans and the Chinese in those days, did not intervene in Korea with Soviet troops, because it knew that, you know, if that happened and it started to drive America out, there was an excellent chance of nuclear war, and it just wasn't worth it for the sake of Korea. You know, and in Vietnam, there were all these demands that America should escalate to, you know, nuclear war against China. It didn't do so. Because, you know, still, thank God, people are, you know, aware of the hideous dangers of nuclear conflict.
0: The vote ahead in Russia and Ratcliffe to Moscow, maybe, that is the report. Anatole Levin of the Quincy Institute for Responsible Statecraft. We're going to turn to Mother Britain, because there's a surprising report that it can't afford its own territorials, its reserve army. I'm John Batchelor.
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8: 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Bloomberg's Lucas Shaw says the streaming giant is looking to get viewers to watch at times of the day they don't normally tune in.
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3: I'm John Betcher with Anatole Lieben, who helps me understand from his fact as an Englishman the changing government in Parliament. Right now, Labour remains dominant, but there's a new prime minister, and the most amazing headline came through. It might just be bluff. Something to the effect that the budget, Mr. Healey's budget, he's the Chancellor of the Exchequer, cannot include weekends with the territorials, the reserve army. That not only are we dealing with a regular army that's shrunken to the point of not fielding full divisions, but the territorials were fundamental in the success, limited success Britain had in the 20th century fighting wars. What does it mean they can't pay for them? Is this something that's happened before, Anatole?
4: This crisis has been building up for a generation now in the military. But of course, it's been brought to a head by all these demands and promises radically to increase the British defense budget, which, you know, is now a matter of deep, deep political controversy in Britain, which is one reason why, you know, all these things are coming out in public, as a result, obviously, of the Ukraine war. But, I mean, the problem is, you know, there was a debate in the House of Commons, just yesterday or the day before, with the Conservative opposition attacking the government, for not raising military spending according to the schedule they promised, to which the reply from the Prime Minister, Burnham, was, we're not going to sacrifice social security for the sake of military security, because the money just isn't there for both. Now, you know, how significant the territorials are, really, I'm not sure in real terms. What is significant is that at present the reports say that Britain only has 5 warships that can actually sail at present. 5. And one insignificant warship stationed in the entire Atlantic Ocean. Well, that raises the question of whether Britain could even defend the Falkland Islands anymore the way that it did in 1982. And of course, thanks to Trump, thanks to Israel, and Milei in Argentina has started making some very direct threats to the Falkland Islands. So, you know, militarily, Britain is in, we're not in a crisis because nobody is attacking Britain directly militarily as yet. But we are in a deep political crisis over the military.
3: Something has happened, though, in the European Union that is significant, it occurs to me, to whether Britain is going to rearm or not. And that's the success of AfD in the Saxony-Anhalt election just passed, and the excitement in Germany for the so-called rise of the Populist Party. Germany undermined by the AfD's anti-EU, anti-NATO, anti-Berlin, anti-American, and pro-Russian stance. Is that seen as significant in London? Does London think that they need to respond to the possibility that Germany's in disrepair?
4: Well, yes, but they don't know what to do. But what one has to notice in together with this is the fact that when European leaders visited Kiev recently, they were told that Ukraine needs another $27 billion this year in order to prop up its budget and its war effort on top of all the money that the EU has given already. Now, you know, as this debate I mentioned in the British Parliament illustrates, the money just isn't there. And the AfD in Germany,

0: Rassemblement National in France, if it wins the elections, they are not going to provide, on providing this kind of money to Ukraine. And if they don't, then the Ukrainian war effort is doomed. And there's no way that Britain can go on supporting Ukraine on its own, even without France, let alone France and Germany. So, you know, what one should be seeing is European support for the Trump administration's peace effort in Ukraine. Yes. What one actually sees is repeated attempts to sabotage it.
1: Perhaps Mr. Ratcliffe has the answer to everybody's headache. However, Anatole Levin, I'm John Batchelor.

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8: ABC News, I'm Dave Packer. Night 2 of the GOP midterm convention in Texas. Vice President J.D. Vance speaking now, later President Trump to speak again. It's where last night Trump promised a $5,000 payout to Americans if Republicans stay in control of the House and Senate this November.
9: One Republican senator who is in the political fight of her life is coming out against his proposed $5,000 checks. Susan Collins of Maine calling the idea extraordinarily costly, adding, quote, tax and spending decisions should not appear to be tied to election results.

0: ABC's Mary Bruce. The Supreme Court blocking a Republican-backed congressional map in Missouri. The ruling delivers a victory for Democrats in a closely watched redistricting fight just weeks before the November election. Just days after a former employee warned that AI could kill all of humanity in a matter of years, Anthropic saying it blocked several possible attempts to use its AI models to develop biological weapons. This is ABC News.
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0: I'm John Batchelor, Starbase Louisiana, the latest from SpaceX. And to understand what this means, I welcome Doug Messier, commenting at his Substack page, Doug Messier at Substack, about presentation by SpaceX, the response by the federal government, the Trump administration, and comments by those who are friends of the environment and puzzle about large tracts of land in Louisiana on the coast, which, if you've ever visited, you understand is an extremely complicated and fragile ecosystem that has been damaged badly by industrial exploitation over the last century at least. I'm thinking of gas and oil. However, this is a star base, and that is a different understanding of the environment. I read from SpaceX's page on this matter that Doug directs me to in his article. Protecting and restoring, writes SpaceX, Louisiana's coast is disappearing at one of the fastest rates in the country. We're working with state and federal agencies, landowners, and conservation groups to protect shoreline, restore wetlands, and support the wildlife and recreation that depend on them. And they have pictures of the shoreline, the marshlands, and the wildlife, each with attendant observations that are suggestive of extreme care. However, Doug, a very good day to you. I read your article at first saying, well, this is good PR for the SpaceX, and the federal government is eager to be cooperative. There was a very bad situation under the Biden administration at Boca Chica, as I recall. Fish and Wildlife were always invariably turning up to inspect the local streams. And there was even a point where they were negative about Boca Chica because I think one of the initial launch pad blasted concrete into the wetlands around, and they were worried about wetlands being damaged by concrete. It was a very abstract argument. However, now we come to 195 approximate square miles of Louisiana, and SpaceX is aware that the environment will be part of the conversation. What has the government done in response to this ambition of Mr. Musk? Good evening to you.
1: Good evening. What the Department of Transportation has proposed is to waive 13 laws, most of them, all 12 of them environmental laws, that would govern the review of this site. So it's 125,000 acres of very fragile coastline on the Gulf Coast. And basically the things they would waive the National Environmental Policy Act, the Endangered Species Act, the Clean Water, Clean Air, and there's seven or eight more. And basically that would limit the ability of the government to really review the site, to require that SpaceX do particular things to mitigate their impact on that site. And it would very much speed up the process. Now, with the Boca Chica, the Starbase in Texas, the FAA did an environmental impact statement. It ran to 1,576 pages and took 26 months to complete. It was completed in 2014, and that was for launching Falcon 9 rockets out of Texas. And when they changed to the larger Starship Super Heavy rocket, they had to do a programmatic environmental assessment that took 19 months and required 75 actions by SpaceX to protect the environment.

0: the wildlife and the beach and that whole area. So this is a big waiver. Brett Hartle from the Center for Biodiversity says it's one of the top waivers of environmental laws for projects over the decades, and he thinks it's illegal.
1: It certainly is ambitious. In addition to what the laws that Doug pointed to, there's the National Marine Sanctuaries Act, the Rivers and Harbors Act, the Noise Control Act of 72, Wild and Scenic Rivers Act, the Magnuson-Stevens Fishery Conservation and Management Act. It's not hard to anticipate that all this is relevant, and waiving it doesn't tell you where the problems could be, where they might develop. So let's talk about what it is that Mr. Musk wants to build on these 195 square miles, 125,000 square acres. What's it going to look like? What's it consist of, this Starbase Louisiana, Doug?
0: Well, Starbase Louisiana would be 10 different launch pads. It would be the biggest spaceport in the world. There would be 10 in clusters of two. So you'd have five of these clusters of launch pads. And then there's also, they're going to do natural gas extraction, which they'll use for fuel. They'll have employee housing. They'll have production, assembly, and other structures that they need to launch. And they're looking at launching thousands of starships a year, not only launching them, but also returning them to the launch site for refurbishment and refueling, and then they would launch again. So it's a very big, ambitious project. They're talking about spending $100 billion over the next 20 years or so to build this facility. It's very ambitious, and Musk has ambitions for going to Mars and colonizing Mars. He also wants to put up data centers and advanced versions of the Starlink communication satellites. And also, they've got a contract to take astronauts to and from the surface of the moon in the Artemis program. So it's a very big, ambitious project that's going to significantly change what's going on the Gulf Coast.
1: Sean Duffy is the Secretary of Transportation, and his statement is relevant here. America won the first space race, capital S, capital R. And we can do it again, but only if we get government red tape out of the way. This is the Department of Transportation Secretary speaking, former member of Congress. That's why President Trump has charged the USDOT, the Department of Transportation, with unlocking the final frontier and reestablishing the United States' dominance in space. Thanks to President Trump's leadership, we are supercharging commercial space activity. Okay, but this is wetlands. This is a coastline that's been badly treated. Oil spills are not the least of the problem. We can all remember the oil spill during the Obama administration that was hard to solve. There are lots of potential problems out there for the coast, but we're putting a spaceport on top of it. Now, a spaceport produces no oil, to my knowledge. What are the risks of having a spaceport there? I understand a booster could fall down, but that happened a lot in Boca Chica and didn't end the launches. What else can go wrong on wetland?
0: Well, they can damage crucial habitats by their construction and their activities that have for endangered species. That's one issue.
1: Do they manufacture anything chemical? Are there the possibility of fuel spill?
0: Well, there's going to be Boca Chica had a propellant shipped in by truck, and I think they're building a pipeline from probably from Brownsville to do that. They're going to be doing production of, they're going to be extracting and producing natural gas for fuel. And that area has a lot of natural gas. So that could be a problem as well.
1: Right now, are they planning on residents? Is this going to be a city the way Boca Chica is turning into Star City?
0: Yeah, potentially. They have laid out employee housing. I don't know. It's not clear how much employee housing and how many people would live there as opposed to, commuting in from nearby towns and cities. The SpaceX started as a launch site for Falcon 9. It went to a launch site for Super Heavy, and then they incorporated Starbase as a city in Texas. So they have their own mayor, apparently police force, and, you know, so they may do that down in Louisiana. It's not entirely clear at this point.
1: They're also building a port facility at Brownsville, I believe. Is there going to be a port at Starbase, Louisiana?
0: Yeah, they're looking at a deep water port. So there's a port law that I think is on that list as well.
1: Well,
0: they want to be shipping in components and parts and things like that. It's not sure how much production they're going to do on the site as opposed to maybe in Texas. So we'll see how that comes and that works out.
1: My single concern, and it's not well informed, I'm depending upon what I've read over the years, is that the Starbase looks very ambitious, as you say, and doable, and we welcome it. At the same time, waiving so many laws that are in place to protect the national environment invites dissent, invites it. I see the period of questions is closed August 31st, but I'm guessing we'll see more of this. Elon Musk has political connections to the Trump administration. Will that be going into the future with Starbase Louisiana? Doug Messier, Substack pages, Doug Messier report on the waiving of the environmental laws of the United States of America by the Department of Transportation. I'm John Batchelor.

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1: This was not a waste of my time. 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My grades dropped and I had to figure it out. And I searched to get help.
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16: I'm John Batfer. I welcome Veronique Urigi of the Mercatus Center, George Mason University, attending to remarks by the Vice President of the United States, J.D. Vance, who is well-received now in the Republican Party as a candidate for the presidency in 28. So his remarks about policy are most significant, not now, but indefinitely in the future. And I learned from Veronique that he has proposed subsidizing families where the adults, mom and dad is presumed, do not work but stay at home with the children to raise them. Veronique, a very good evening to you. You are a mother, and you have raised children. I'm a father. I have raised children. So this connects very much to our experiences back then. Now the proposal is for the future. How does it work? What is Mr. Vance said of his policy? Good evening to you.
17: Good evening, John. So the idea is that there is a program, and it is called, let me try to remember what the name of the program. It's a program that subsidizes lower income parents for the child care of their parents as long as they work, obviously. And it's a CCDF. I can't remember. It's probably the Child Care and Development Fund, it's called. It's basically money that is federal money that goes to the states, that is block granted to the state, and then the states give them to eligible parents child care. And that money, the vice president would like to actually extend it to parents who are staying at home, as he claimed, to create a level playing field between stay-at-home mom who are washing and taking care of their children and daycare centers for parents who are working. So that's the idea.
16: The idea is to pay parents to stay home or pay parents who stay home. Already parents have made these decisions. I think you point that out.
17: Yes, so that's one of the big problem, right? One of the things that is often lost in these conversations about the government doing something is, like, in theory, it should have a reason other than we think we should pay mother who stay home some money. And so if the argument is that we think, and we know that the vice president thinks that actually children being in daycare is bad for children. He's written about this. We know that he thinks that it is much better for the children and for families to have

of parents staying at home, you know, and so we can assume that he wants to encourage parents with this to actually not work and stay home. But the reality

0: money to either parents who've already made that choice even before the government intervention, or those who actually are fairly wealthy.
1: You identify states, countries that have already tried similar programs. Have they been successful at the idea of subsidizing moms and dads to stay home?
0: Well, so what's interesting is like Norway, France, and Finland have actually, they have done things like this to actually subsidize stay-at-home mothers with different programs. They all vary a little bit. But one of the things that they found is that to the extent that they incentivized mothers to stay home, effectively what they did was to incentivize mothers that were more educated, again, signaling that actually the benefits was going to parents who were wealthier.
1: Did it have a positive effect anywhere? Did people have more children? Were children more stable?
0: No.
1: Can they assert that?
0: No, it hasn't. So, and we can say actually much more broadly in, here's what we know from the research is that the government can create this incentive to have children, but reversing this with government intervention and not with cultural, intervention and is impossible. It's been tried. I mean, South Korea has tried to reverse its fertility problem and Orban, the Prime Minister Orban in Hungary in particular is actually the government has spent a ton of money trying to revert the decline in fertility, and that just doesn't work. All that it does is that in the short term, it changes the timing of having children, not the quantity of children. And in fact, after it did this, the fertility rate decline continued, I believe, at a faster rate.
1: Now, the Democratic Party is a darling of free daycare, but that is completely different than the program you're describing.
0: Yes, it's very different. And in fact, like a lot of people, that program, like one of the cases that the conservatives are making for this is like it wouldn't add to the debt. Well, it wouldn't add to the debt, but effectively, if really it doesn't add to the debt, it would be taking the money away from low-income women to put it in the hands of higher income parents. And that's problematic. And if you want to argue that there's a discrimination in the sense that you're discriminating against women who are working, the way to go about this, the better way is to get rid of the subsidy, which of course you're not going to be able to. So what's going to happen is that Congress is going to feel if this goes through, which is, again, it's a big if because this is not going through Congress, Congress is going to find itself in a position to have to increase the program, and hence it's going to cost more money.
1: Talking about increasing, a comment from you about the proposal by the President of the United States, who is term limited, to pay $5,000 per adult citizen in the country if the result of the vote on November 3rd is positive for the Republicans. The part that I started laughing was how much it would cost, $1.35 trillion. What would that do to the debt? Anything significant?
0: Well, I mean, yes, we don't have the money. And by the way, the tariffs are not bringing in that much money because supposedly we're being told that this is, paid for by the tariffs. And we're also still waiting on the $2,000, DOGE check, if you remember those,
1: yes.
0: Right? And then this is like the biggest kind of like, bribe, like, you know, if you vote for me, I'll give you this, as I've ever seen one. It's kind of interesting. But it is going to be, if you really end up sending that money to people, it is going to cost more than $1.3 trillion because we're going to have to borrow that money. And we're going to have to pay interest on the debt. And considering that interest rates are high, and it's going to cost us.
1: Veronique de Rougy, the vice president's idea is subsidizing stay-at-home moms or dads and or dads. And the president's idea is to pay Americans to vote for him or at least his party. All right.
0: Yes.
1: In either case, does the money exist? Veronique de Rougy of the Mercatus Center. I'm John Batchelor.

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0: WGAN, WMGX, HD2 Portland. 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
1: From ABC News, I'm Dave Packer. Night two of the Republican midterm convention. Vice President J.D. Vance taking the stage and remembering conservative activist Charlie Kirk on the anniversary of his assassination.
2: As I address the country on the biggest stage of my life, in the front row, right about there, my dear friend Charlie Kirk was smiling and cheering me and reminding me that I had a good friend right here in the convention hall.
1: President Trump to speak again from the convention for a second night. Last night, he proposed giving every American adult $5,000 if Republicans win the midterms. Daniel Stevens of Allen, Texas, was there to hear it. He says he isn't totally behind the idea.
3: I mean, I understand why he does it, because we want to win. If we don't win, then the debt's going to just go up. But I'm thinking paying down the national debt should be number one priority.
1: With crude oil surging well over $100 a barrel.
4: Drivers are getting thumped at the pump lately with daily increases of 5 cents or more, the national average jumping to $4.27. And for the first time, diesel, the lifeblood of all shipping, hit the $6 a gallon mark. President Trump tried to reassure voters that prices will drop to half of what they are sometime after the election, when he predicts Iran is going to give up. But Iran may have new leverage. A key shipping port on the Red Sea was overrun by Houthi rebels, making investors even more nervous. Wayne Cabot, ABC News.
1: Two sources with knowledge tell ABC News that several U.S. warplanes were damaged in Iran's attack on an airbase in Jordan earlier this week. Ahead of tomorrow's 25th anniversary of the 9/11 terrorist attacks, Senate Minority Leader Chuck Schumer spoke in New York today at 7 World Trade Center.
5: I have worn this flag in my lapel every day since to remember. We must never, ever forget this tragedy.
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1: Climate data records are revealing August was the hottest month on record ever worldwide. That's according to a new report from the European Union's Climate Change Service, Copernicus. ABC's Jacqueline Lee has more.
8: Here in the U.S., Arizona, Colorado, New Mexico, and Utah experienced their warmest summer since record-keeping began in 1895. And a new report from the National Oceanic and Atmospheric Administration found meteorological summer, which lasts from June to August, was the warmest on record.
1: Ukraine and Canada today agreed to a 100-year defense partnership. Canadian Prime Minister Mark Carney said his country will help supply missile defense systems similar to ones that were supplied by the U.S. that are running out.
9: This $350 million equipment package will help protect Ukraine's people, its infrastructure, its skies.
1: Connecticut Senator Richard Blumenthal has written to OpenAI CEO Sam Altman asking for details on AI system security breaches. A former Anthropic employee has raised the alarm, saying many AI tech insiders believe that the technology is getting too advanced, could kill humans within a decade. ABC's Jay O'Brien on Capitol Hill.
10: A flurry of other lawmakers expressing concerns, too. Congresswoman Ana Paulina Luna of Florida calling for a special session of Congress to tackle AI. A Pennsylvania Democrat saying that this is an emergency. Major AI companies have in the past said that they would be open to government regulation, but Congress has never passed any meaningful AI law.
1: Dave Packer, ABC News.
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12: Tonight, clear to partly cloudy, low 56. Sunshine around tomorrow, high 73. Friday night, low 47. Saturday, mostly sunny, nice, with a high 71. Sunday, clouds and sunshine, the high again 71. Mostly sunny, less humid on Monday, with a high 73. I'm AccuWeather's Andy Robb on Southern Maine's official weather station, News Radio 98.5 FM and AM 560 WGAN.
13: This is Aaron Chadbourne in for Matt on the WGAN Morning News. 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

0: I'm John Batchelor. I welcome colleague Craig Unger. Craig is the author of books speaking to Mr. Trump before his presidency, Mr. Trump in the 20th century and in the early 21st century, as an asset, if I understand correctly the language used by spooks, an asset of Russian state security, both when it was Czechist for the Soviet Union and Czechist for the Russian Federation, including, of course, the most prominent of all Czechists, that would be Vladimir Putin. Craig, a very good evening to you. It is a surprise to me to discover in a tweet from unknown people who have names that a man named Alner Musayev, a former head of state security in Kazakhstan, now a Kazakh politician, he's 72 years old, has told others that Donald Trump is an asset of Vladimir Putin and compromised by years of being an asset. Not a spy, not a double-crosser, not an agent, an asset. So I come to you on this because you and I have talked about this over many months, and your two books, American Compromise and House of Trump, House of Putin, speak to this matter. Do you know this name, Alner Musayev, former head of the KGB version in Kazakhstan, knowing that Kazakhstan is a major player in the present circumstances in Eurasia? I believe that it allows Russia to sell refined products and oil through itself and also uses its refineries to help Russia. So this is not out of the game. What do you know about Alner Musayev, if anything? Good evening to you, Craig.
1: Good evening, John. Great to be with you. I don't know that much about Musayev, and as you know, I've reported myself that Trump is an asset of Russian intelligence, and I did that in my two books, one showing how the Russian mafia was laundering millions and millions of dollars through Trump real estate, another showing how the KGB sent Trump to Moscow in 1987, and Trump went on to implement active measures on behalf of the KGB. But when it comes to Musayev's report, and Musayev has said that Trump's code name was Krasnov, and when it comes to his report, there's just one problem, and I've tried to verify it, and I can't. And the problem is that Musayev said this was done through the sixth directorate of KGB intelligence, when my sources say it would only be the first directorate that would really go out and recruit an American as an intelligence asset.
0: So therefore, there's a irregularity here that we can't solve. We're not trying to solve this. We're just noting that out of nowhere, a man who has a reputation as a Czechist, that means state security, that means they talk when there's something in it for them, is making remarks about Donald Trump, the president of the United States, may or may not be backed up. But I watch this very carefully because we now go to the fact of you having published this information about an asset. I want you to define for the audience, Craig, what does it mean to be an asset? What are your obligations? How are you paid? What does it mean about your usefulness to the government, knowing that there was nothing wrong with being a friend of the Kremlin until the invasion of Ukraine?
1: Well, being an asset, an asset is a very, it's really sort of a vague, general term. It means that you are a useful contact. And it's important to distinguish that from being an intelligence agent. And an agent is an employee of an intelligence agency. He or she gets paychecks. They are aware that they are working for the intelligence agency, and they can be trusted to be tasked with specific operations. Being an asset is a much vaguer and more general kind of term, and it means you're trusted, you're useful, but you may even be unknowing. You may be, I'm sure you're familiar with the term being a useful idiot. A useful idiot can be an asset, and a lot of people have suggested that's exactly what Donald Trump is.
0: So we come to a statement that has been out there for years that Musayev is reproducing, and now we come to the most recent episode of Donald Trump and the Kremlin, which is sending his son-in-law, Kushner, and his development partner, Witkoff, to Moscow to sit with Vladimir Putin around an enormously round table and talk about, we can believe, Ukraine. Now, since those events, there's been an announcement from the White House that Mr. Ratcliffe, the director of Central Intelligence, is going to step in the role of shuttle diplomacy with Moscow. We don't know what that means. If you have thoughts about Kushner representing Trump, about Witkoff representing Trump, please explain.
1: Well, Witkoff and Kushner are real estate guys. They see everything as a real estate deal. And obviously Trump is a real estate guy. You know, he's the father-in-law of Jared Kushner. So when you look at the, I mean, it's sort of amazing. You have these two men, Witkoff and Kushner, who have no diplomatic experience in the world whatsoever. And they're being entrusted by Trump, to try to resolve, the situations in Gaza and with the Ukraine war. And it's just extraordinary. And I mean, but when you look at both situations, there are real estate deals to be made. And I have to think that Trump is thinking in those terms. Ratcliffe is very different. And he was described recently in the New York Times as one of the most trusted men in the Trump administration. I thought long and hard, trusted by whom and for what? He's generally thought to be much more of a hardliner against Russia than Trump, Witkoff, or Kushner. And it would be interesting if he was actually sent to, or on his own initiative, wanted to apply some kind of pressure on Putin. So it remains to be seen how effective that will be.
0: He's not a professional spook, Craig. He's a politician.
1: He was mayor of Heath, Texas, and having grown up in Dallas, I never even heard of Heath, which was a suburb of some 8,000 people recently. I think it must have been even smaller when I grew up there.
0: He became a member of Congress. He was on the Intelligence Committee, and he made the move to being part of the security apparatus in the first term for Mr. Trump. Therefore, his return had been previewed by his job. I think he was DNI or something like that. He wasn't DCI. It might have been. I just don't remember. It's not vivid in my mind. Sending him out it's not quite first rate. He's not a professional diplomat. It's puzzling to me why Mr. Trump avoids professional diplomats whose skill set is to sit long and hard like Molotov and negotiate. And never back off. And so what we have here, though, are a series of amateurs and now a man whose skill set is political. Does that sound wise to you?
1: It's not wise at all, but I think it's what Trump wants. And all you have to remember is that he is a real estate guy and he's interested in real estate deals. And these are real estate developers. And in Gaza, they want to build, turn Gaza into a big Mediterranean seaside resort. I think there are rare earth minerals they're trying to get out of Ukraine.
0: And there may be back to that Trump Tower in Moscow deal, Craig, that never really died.
1: Absolutely.
0: Craig Unger, who writes American Compromat and House of Trump, House of Putin. And inconsistencies in stories doesn't mean they go away. Means that you've got to explain. Right now, the trouble with the Musayev that we see immediately, Craig reports, is that if Trump was recruited as an asset, he would have been recruited by the first directorate of the KGB. This is back in the Soviet days, not the sixth. There were many directorates. They were quite competitive with each other. And the winner is Vladimir Putin all these years later. We're going to turn to 9/11 when we come back, because Craig has unfinished business with the Kingdom of Saudi Arabia. I'm John Batchelor.
2: 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Dr. Martin Luther King Jr. dreamed of a nation where his children would be judged not by the color of their skin, but by the content of their character. 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America is strongest when united, not divided. 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Restoring Truth, Correcting Bias in Education, One Story at a Time. A series brought to you by the Leadership Institute and Radio America.
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0: I'm John Batts with my colleague Craig Unger. Craig has the ability to go from scandal and a revelation to scandal and revelation. His most current book is about October Surprise. What happened in 1980 during the candidacy of Ronald Reagan against the incumbent president, Mr. Carter, having to do with a man named Bill Casey, who coincidentally was DCI then. You see how all of this has ironic vibrations through the atmosphere. And the assumption, and Craig's book, new book, works up the assumption so that it's quite credible, is that Mr. Casey made a dash to solve the problem of getting the hostages out or not before the election in 1980. It was the Reagan side that didn't want them out because it would give Jimmy Carter a win, at least to the public. It was the Carter side that did want them out, and the observation I have from having read the book many times over the years is that Casey was a sly fellow, and he pulled it off. Now, that's one revolution. We've also talked about the revelation that Mr. Trump is an asset in some fashion of the state security when it was Soviet Union, now it's Russian Federation. Now, here's a third one. It's 9/11, and there are a lot of Saudi princes all over America. What happened, Craig?
1: Well, you know, I remember just after 9/11, and I was here in New York when it happened, and like everyone, I was completely shaken by it. But a few days afterwards, I read in the New York Times a story saying that plane loads full of Saudis, including many, many members of the bin Laden family, were flown back to Saudi Arabia. I believe it was around September 12th. I wrote the book 25 years ago, so I'd have to look the exact date. But as anyone who was around in those days remembers, right after 9/11, American airspace was shut down completely. Bill Clinton was not allowed to fly. Al Gore was

0: not allowed to fly. Major League Baseball teams were canceled. And the only people who were able to fly were members of the Bin Laden family. Now, the Bin Laden family is a huge family. Osama Bin Laden had more than 50 siblings. I mean, the Saudis have multiple wives. Obviously, it's hard for one woman to have that many children. But why were they allowed to fly and no one else? Shouldn't they have been interrogated by the FBI? And that's what set me going to work on House of Bush, House of Saud. And, but it didn't take me long to figure out that the Bin Laden family were business partners with another family known as the Bush family. And that's why I call the book House of Bush, House of Saud. And this is through a private equity firm called the Carlyle Group. And here, with this partnership, I think you start to see some of the architecture of corruption through which America's leaders are literally in bed financially with some of our enemies.
1: George Bush, it feels like we're going back in a time machine here, but my memory is that the Bush family displayed its comfort with the House of Saud. Weren't there walking arm in arm and embracing and all those visits to Texas? It was quite the display that it really seems out of time given where we are with oil in the Middle East right now. But the Bush family was always making a nod towards the House of Saud. Was that because there was a debate about whether the House of Saud would go over to, oh, I don't know, China or Russia? Was there a contest at the time?
0: Well, I think it was oil, and you're absolutely right about the relationship. Prince Bandar, who was Saudi ambassador to the United States in those days, and he was his grandfather had been the crown the king of Saudi Arabia years earlier, but he was so close to the Bush family that he would drop in on their summer house in Kennebunkport unannounced and just walk in past the Secret Service people guarding them. And his name, I mean, he became known affectionately as Bandar Bush. I mean, he was insanely Westernized for Saudi. And it sort of covers up the fact that the Kingdom of Saudi Arabia is a theocratic monarchy, and the state religion is Wahhabi Islam. And that is a very extreme form of Islamic fundamentalism. And if you want to know more about it, look at Osama bin Laden, because they gave birth to Al-Qaeda. And there you have this very weird alliance of the Bush family, the Saudi royal family, and the bin Ladens, who really are defenders of Wahhabi Islam, which, again, is the state religion that attacked us on 9/11.
1: Boy, this feels like golden oldies, but wasn't there more about the Bush family and the Saudis that the reason, something about bin Laden and where he was and who knew and who didn't know, hiding out in Pakistan in plain sight is not very clever unless you have the blessing of the government in Pakistan, and that's not very clever for the government in Pakistan to make an independent decision. Wouldn't they need to check with Riyadh, their bankers?
0: You would think so. But there are a lot of insane contradictions in this relationship. And I think it's sort of, if you follow them from one administration to another, you end up getting with more insane relationships, such as Donald John Trump's relationship with Russia.
1: Yes, indeed, Craig. In fact, whenever I would deal with your revelations, I'm thinking to myself, you know, I don't have anything to hold on to here. It's all shadows. Is that what it feels like writing it up?
0: It's very weird, because a lot of these scandals were things that I just couldn't put into context. I remember seeing that one, I think it was just one sentence in the New York Times saying the bin Laden family was flown out on a date when everyone knew American airspace was shut down. You have to understand how remarkable that is. There are tens and tens of thousands of air flights every single day in the United States. But for that brief period in September after 9/11, the skies were empty, empty, empty, except for the bin Laden family.
1: House of Bush, House of the First.
0: House of Bush, House of Saud.
1: Right, more followed recently, by House of Bush, House of Putin, followed by American Compromat. And now the new one, which is entitled, which is about an October surprise. And what's the title, Craig?
0: Den of Spies.
1: Den of Spies.
0: You can also follow me on Substack, where I have a column called American Compromat.
1: I'm John Batchelor.

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1: If you've ever wanted to learn and pick up a new language, an easy way is still Rosetta Stone. 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
2: 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They have live classes too, so you don't have to feel like you're just on your own. And they have real world content, which I think really helps you accelerate when you can actually start having real world type conversations.
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6: Want to know the biggest marketing advantage in 2026? Visibility. Not the biggest budget, not the most ads, not the fanciest website. Visibility. Consumers have more choices than ever before, and they're evaluating options earlier than ever before. Marketing today isn't just about creating awareness. It's about showing up where and when people are deciding. The businesses that are visible during the evaluation stage win most often.
7: ABC News, I'm Dave Packer. President Trump speaking again right now at the Republican midterm convention for the second night. He repeated a proposal he made last night if Republicans win the midterms.
8: Let's call it Trump Dividend, $5,000 for every adult citizen in our country.
7: Democrats call that a bribe that would add over $1 trillion to the $40 trillion national debt. The Supreme Court blocking a Republican-backed congressional map in Missouri. The ruling delivers a victory for Democrats in a closely watched redistricting fight just weeks before the November election. And an appeals court has rejected the president's attempt to impose sweeping restrictions on mail-in voting before the November elections. Two sources with knowledge tell ABC News several U.S. warplanes were damaged in Iran's attack on an airbase in Jordan earlier this week. All this turmoil driving oil and gas prices even higher. Brent crude today hitting $108 a barrel. This is ABC News.
9: This is Aaron Chadbourne in for Matt on the WGAN Morning News. 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
11: I'm John Batchelor. This is Hotel Mars, Episode N. My colleague and co-host and friend and co-pilot, David Livingston, Dr. Space of the Space Show. And we're going to Anatoly Zak because of events that are getting out of hand unless we understand them correctly. attacks on Russian space program Roscosmos. Attacks launched by Ukraine, possibly with drones. However, when and where and what are critical details. Given that Roscosmos is the oldest and most significant of all space programs, it will be in the history books 1,000 years from now. First Sputnik, first man in space, first dog in space, first woman in space, and now under attack by Anatoly. Zach keeps the RussianSpaceWeb.com, a subscription site I hardly recommend, chiefly because I love when he does the history of Roscosmos. It's all golden times. But right now we're dealing with the nitty-gritty of warfare. Not quite in low Earth orbit, but it is warfare in space-related matters. Anatoly, a very good evening to you. The first attack was in January. The second attack was just recently in the middle of August. What was attacked, and what were the results to our knowledge? Good evening to you.
12: Hello, John. Yes, we have several reports about space-related infrastructure in Russia, let's put it this way, being either attempts of the attack or actually successful attacks on which happened in the past 6-7 months. So we have the most important one is, of course, was the drone attack on RKC Progress company in Samara, which builds Soyuz rockets. And that that particular air raid was confirmed by Ukrainian officials, like Ukrainian armed forces, and that happened very recently, last month, and it's apparently succeeded hitting two locations very close by in a big industrial cluster in the city of Samara, which is south of Moscow, and supposed target was this RKC Progress company, which built Soyuz rockets. And we're speculating beyond that because apparently probably the main purpose was to slow down construction of these rockets, which are used to build, to deploy Rassvet constellation, which is a kind of Russian equivalent of the Starlink system, communication system. But again, it's our speculation. We have the confirmed fact of this attack. What exactly was hit is a little bit difficult to say. We have satellite images showing the successful explosions in this area, but it's not exactly clear. According to Ukrainians, it's the area, the particular hole which was damaged severely, was used for integration of engines into the booster rockets of Soyuz. We cannot exactly confirm this, but apparently that's what it is. And the second explosion happened nearby, very close by, but possibly this was not the, because like I mentioned, it's a big industrial cluster. That might be an aviation enterprise, which is next door, and its status is not exactly clear. But something was hit there.
11: That's August. What happened in January?
12: So beginning actually is in January or December. We have also attempts of drone attacks on a Plesetsk launch site, which is a military-run, Ministry of Defense-run launch site, which launches satellites, and in particular, it's already hosted two launches of this Rassvet communication system. So this is, again, kind of fits into this theory that Ukrainians are trying to stop the deployment of this Starlink equivalent for Russia. So so there were several attacks. They actually involved rockets, which were on the attacks coincided with the time when the fueled rocket was on a launch pad and was preparing to launch, not necessarily Russian Starlink, but the last one, there were at least three, which we know of. None of them are officially confirmed by Ukraine, but they clearly happened because there were many eyewitnesses around the launch site which

0: actually recorded drones approaching, and were so enough evidence to say that that did happen. None of them were successful, as far as we know, but they're happening. So that's essentially the summary at this point.
1: The strike in Samara was 900 kilometers from Ukraine. That's quite a distance. Suggesting that there was no air defense at Samara, is that now going to change?
0: Well, again, you might have an air defense. It's very difficult. It's always kind of cat and mouse game. So even if you have air defense, you can miss, or you might actually, you know, the drone can use different maneuvers. If it's a cruise missile, it also can maneuver. So sometimes you might have air defense, but it's not adequate or it's not enough. There are many nuances in this kind of game. Yes, probably they will try to at least, you know, we can theoretically say that they're going to do this. That would make sense. But again, remember, Russia is now under Ukrainian attacks every day, and there are many, many locations which have been. So they're stretched thin, no question about it.
1: David, you have a question for Anatoly.
2: Anatoly, is there space infrastructure, critical defense infrastructure, so these attacks are really doing lots of damage besides just the damage to infrastructure? Or is Russia's space infrastructure not as critical to Russia as what others may think?
0: I would say that it's becoming increasingly critical. And it's, of course, they're launching military satellites increasingly. And it's now overwhelming. Russian launches are now carrying military payloads. So it's very important. It's, of course, not the satellites which actually do the bombing or something like that. This is, of course, surveillance and reconnaissance, stuff like that, the spy satellites. And now, of course, the Starlink system, a Starlink equivalent, let's put it this way. So that's strategically considered strategically important for the war, for the Russian war effort. So it's not surprise at all that Ukrainians are trying to affect this. To what extent it's clear. It looks like it's not clear 100%. It looks like they missed Plesetsk all three times. But you know the day is young. They will be continuing probably.
1: Let's do some fundamentals here. What is the Soyuz rocket system? What is the Angara rocket system? What are they intended for?
0: Mm-hmm. Yeah, very good question. So far, all the operational launches of Rosvet satellites, those Starlink equivalents, there were two launches of those with operational groups. Both of them happened to from Plesetsk, and they were both on Soyuz rockets. And what we know from the developer and from the general information is those satellites are designed to launch on a Soyuz rocket. The Angara is theoretically, I believe, again, this is strictly my opinion, can be used as well for those launches. But it's important to say that there is two versions of Angara rocket. There is a light variant, which is can be theoretically go into a low orbit where Russian Starlinks are deployed. And there is a heavy vehicle, which is not as well configured because it's configured with the upper stage to go to geostationary orbit. But theoretically, again, you can remove the upper stage, leave the three-stage vehicle, and it can also launch into low orbit, actually larger number of satellites because much, much heavier, much more powerful vehicle. So theoretically, Russia will have that opportunity as well. And that rocket also has the launch pad in Plesetsk, plus another launch facility in Vostochny, in the Russian Far East, close to Chinese border.
1: Do I remember correctly that Angara is to replace Soyuz? This is an improved Soyuz. Are they going to keep both rockets?
0: Yes, they need kind of, within this kind of mass category, they need both rockets because the payloads or essentially cargo which those rockets carry are different. So there is an Angara 1, like I mentioned, the light version, right, which is the smallest. Then there is a Soyuz in the middle, which is the bigger 7-8 tons to low orbit. And then the Angara, which can put 20 tons into low orbit. So they kind of, they complement each other depending on what kind of payload and where it goes in space.
1: David, you have a question.
2: I'm wondering how Russia continues to economically and financially support this war and replace infrastructure that is being damaged and destroyed, especially if it's critically important infrastructure or increasing.

0: in importance, like the space infrastructure you've been talking about. How are they able to fund this and keep going?
1: They have many problems. All the economic forecasts, independent economic assessments, which I read and which I see right now, there was a very recently published one showing that they have a growing deficit in the budget. They have a very heavy financial strain on all aspects of the economy. And we don't have direct direct science within the space program, within, let's say, launch statistics or anything like that, which would show us this kind of degradation. But clearly, it is happening within the military budget, within the Russian economy. It's a widespread stress on all aspects of the economy. But again, we are yet to see it within the space program clearly, besides the fact that their launch rate was actually slowly going down in the past few years since the beginning of the war. Is it related to just the loss of the commercial sector within the Western Western market, or it's also the strain of the war? It's hard to tell. But they're increasing the number of military launches they're conducting. So it's kind of two different directions here we're observing.
2: This is Hotel Mars. We're speaking to Anatoly Zak. He keeps his Russian space web, where you have first-rate information about Roscosmos, David Livingston, Dr. Space of the Space Show. When we come back, Roscosmos here in the 21st century. What is ROSFET? What else is it doing? Does it have a cosmonaut program? And as David asks correctly, this used to be the premier engineering feat of Russia. Is it today, not only for the competition in Europe, but also for the Russian people? I'm John Batchelor.

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1: Mia, was this a waste of your time, or what did you get out of speaking with Jason today?
2: Absolutely not. 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
1: Jason, what do you think, how important are communication skills and being able to show that confidence of communicating with someone?
3: I think that's paramount, specifically in my industry. Communication is the key to getting a job done in my field. I also think that it's the key to getting things done in your personal life and personal relationships. I would beg all of you to go out into the world and be yourselves just as you are.
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13: 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Hoppard, leaks, cracks, humidity, crawl spaces, the experts in all things basement-y.
19: I'm John Batchelor with David Livingston, my colleague and co-host of Hotel Mars Episode N, and we're being guided by Anatoly Zak of the Russian Space Web to understand two most recent incidents this year, attacks by, we believe, Ukraine against two facilities, one in the north, one in the south, used by Roscosmos either to manufacture boosters or as part of the experimental stage of building better boosters, Angara and Soyuz. However, pushing past that, Anatoly, you've mentioned Rosbet sometimes, and you've mentioned it's like Starlink. Russia no longer uses Starlink. Are they depending on Rosbet? Because recently they had a launch failure, I believe. It didn't get into orbit. With using a Soyuz craft, I believe. What is their ambition? What's the mission for Starbet? Rosbet, how big is it supposed to be?
20: Yes, so, John. So they're trying to now to build equivalent of Starlink. It's not exactly Starlink because it has different number of satellites and it has different orbit, which we actually don't know exactly what the final orbit it needs to be. But what we do know that there were two operational launches which were designed to start deploying the system. Each launch carried 16 satellites. And those satellites were successfully deployed, but since then they were slowly boosting their orbit because the rocket released the satellites not into the operational orbit, but into the orbit which was convenient for the from the point of view of orbital mechanics. And beyond that, satellites had to use their own propulsion systems, which in case of Rosbet is electric ion engines. And those engines had to push them to the operational orbit where they were supposed to fulfill their mission, in particular to provide communications for the Russian military. And that's where we're seeing some signs of trouble because, the orbit which was proclaimed, which was kind of officially claimed by Russia in its application to the International Communications Union, that orbit was not achieved by any of the 16 or 32 satellites in the first launch or in the second launch.

we noticed that, again, looking at the Western tracking at the American Space Force catalog, that first group of satellites, which were launched in March, they started forming sort of like a chain in orbit, which was logical for a communication system of this sort to do. However, it was on much lower orbit than anticipated. So we don't know, is a, is

0: longer signal, and it will be a little bit more difficult from the technical standpoint to do communications in higher orbit. So we don't know what the satellites will ultimately do. Right now, they are lower than expected. And so far, we see a couple of satellites actually losing altitude, not maneuvering as we expected, even to that lower orbit. And we expect at least three satellites as of today. The situation is changing all the time. But we expect at least three satellites to actually re-enter the atmosphere without being ever used.
1: Thank you. David, you have a question.
2: Do we expect that the Russian citizens will be able to access this system for benefits similar to people all over the world accessing Starlink, or is this government only and military only?
0: Yes, both the company, the developer of this system, and the Russian government, they very explicitly they say and they try to portray this system as a civilian system, as that, or at least dual use system. And they say, for example, they advertise the contract with the Russian railroad network, where they will provide the communication satellite internet communications for passenger trains, for example. There were some other applications, of course, exactly like with Starlink. It's similar. So, for example, mobile objects so like the trucks on roads theoretically can use them. But let's not make any mistake here. The only reason the system right now has been funded and developed in Russia is the military, right? They will advertise a lot all the civilian users. It's true. It can be used for civilians. But let's not to kind of get lost in this Russian propaganda, because of course, the main, only mission of the system right now is to support the war in Ukraine.
1: Quickly, the Cosmonaut Corps is still using ISS, the plans beyond ISS, whether they're going to keep it, whether they're going to keep the Russian module, are they going to build their own space stations in sympathy with the private space stations now said to be under construction?
0: Yes, so that space station project is officially on the books. And they will build, after the ISS retirement, they want to build a smaller space station, which will be controlled by the Russian government and supposedly, you know, again, presumably will be offered for commercial use to Russia's partners. But we see increasingly less and less information about what happens with the development. We see no at least visible or even advertised progress with the development. So there are questions. Again, they have few years still to sort out the situation and basically build replacement modules for the ISS. So we will see how it happens, but there is a project which they want to develop after the ISS.
1: Is the Cosmonaut Corps still growing or is it static?
0: I think I don't know exact numbers, to be honest with you, but I think they have active, recruitment of new cosmonauts. I think recently they kind of announced a new team of people they want to. So, yeah, they're doing that. But of course, the cosmonauts is, you can always have people ready. You have many people who want to go to space. Question is, will you have rockets and a space station to send them to?
1: Anatoly Zak, RussianSpaceWeb.com, a subscription site recommended highly for those of you who do space history and space future. David Livingston, Dr. Space of the Space Show, where they talk about space history and space future all the time, several times a week. I recommend it. It's extremely companionable in the evening. I'm John Batchelor.

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0: WGAN, WMGX, HD2 Portland. 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
1: From ABC News, I'm Dave Packer. President Trump tonight returning to the stage at the GOP midterm convention for night number two.
2: In our midterms that are coming up, get out and vote, please.
1: He repeated a proposal he made last night. If Republicans win in the midterms,
2: let's call it Trump dividend, $5,000 for every adult citizen in our country.
1: Now, Democrats call that a bribe that would add over $1 trillion to the $40 trillion national debt. In Florida, Republican Governor Ron DeSantis didn't seem to be a fan.
3: What I don't think you want to do is borrow another $1.5 trillion and then just try to flood that into the economy, because that will lead to more inflation. That will lead to more debt. And more inflation.
1: Oil is back up to $100 a barrel. Gas prices keep climbing. ABC News contributor Mick Mulroy says the Iran war and tensions between the Iran-backed Houthis and the Saudis could send gas prices even higher.
4: Have shown that they have a willingness and a capability to obstruct another key waterway of which much of the world's energy supply flows. It's called the Bab el-Mandeb. In the Red Sea, right off the coast of Yemen. They've already started that, specifically focus on Saudi Arabia. They have a means to bypass the Strait of Hormuz, which is why it's probably focused on them. And if that becomes completely successful, that will add to the already existing energy crisis around the world.
1: Senate Minority Leader Chuck Schumer marked tomorrow's 25th anniversary of the 9/11 attacks with remarks in New York at 7 World Trade Center. The New York Democrat recounted his experience on that day.
5: When the Twin Towers fell, they brought down with them a shroud between the comfortable normalcy of the past and the uncertain and fragile future. America was never the same after 9/11.
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1: 2 Delta airline flights this week suffered from cabin pressurization issues. On Sunday, Delta Flight 2311 diverted to Las Vegas after a pressurization problem triggered the oxygen mask to drop down, as heard on ATC.com.
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1: The flight landing safely, with Delta saying the crew followed training and procedures. In a second incident today, a Delta flight heading from Phoenix turned back to New York's JFK when pilots reported a loss of pressure. The Coast Guard says it located a 15-year-old boy Monday who had been lost at sea for days along with 2 family members. After the boy was located, the Coast Guard says it called on a nearby Good Samaritan vessel to help with the rescue. ABC's Whit Johnson has more.

0: the incredible survival story in Alaska, a boy shivering alone on a capsized skiff rescued after 3 days lost in the Bering Sea. That 15-year-old had set out Friday with his brother and their cousin, departing from the Alaskan village of Savunga, about 40 miles from Russia. Officials say their boat overturned Saturday in 50-degree water. The boy's older brother and their cousin both drowned in their days adrift. It wasn't until Sunday night, when they missed their scheduled arrival, that local officials called in the Coast Guard.
1: Nintendo America announced a customer appreciation sale. 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Dave Packer, ABC News.
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4: Tonight, clear to partly cloudy, low 56. Sunshine around tomorrow, high 73. Friday night, low 47. Saturday, mostly sunny, nice, with a high 71. Sunday, clouds and sunshine, the high again 71. Mostly sunny, less humid on Monday, with a high 73. I'm AccuWeather's Andy Robb on Southern Maine's official weather station, News Radio 98.5 FM and AM 560 WGAN.
5: This is Aaron Chadbourne in for Matt on the WGAN Morning News. 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

0: I'm John Batchelor. It is 1808 in a graveyard in the countryside of Aachen. The house nearby is called Nohant. In the graveyard, a father, a mother, and two children, a younger daughter, 4 years old, and an older brother, watching their parents bury their youngest brother, who has died of scabies and dehydration. It is during the Napoleonic era, and father is a hero. His name is Maurice. Mother, older than father, is a love match. She is known in polite society as a demi-mondaine earlier in her life. Now she's a mother of Aurore, the young daughter, as Hippolyte is the son of Maurice from an earlier arrangement. But they're burying Auguste and working very hard to build a monument to him. I learned from the author, Professor Fiona Sampson, her new book, Becoming George, that this scene illustrates what George Sand will carry with her literary superstardom for the rest of her life and well into the century, reading her again and inspire writer after writer, inspiring the Brontes most immediately to follow in writing the novel. The novel was not much written nor rewarded from women before this period in the early 19th century. But afterwards, well, go to a bookstore today, page after page, book after book, written by young women and middle-aged women telling stories that George Sand would approve. So, Professor, congratulations, but we need to meet these people building a monument. Maurice, who is he at this moment, and what does he make of his dead son and his wife and his daughter and son? Good evening to you.
1: Good evening, John, and it's such a pleasure to join you to talk about George Sand. And you're right. Actually, at this moment in 1808, there is no George Sand. There is only Amantine Aurore Lucille Dupin de Foncoy, the little four-year-old girl who's watching her, watching her parents and helping them as much as a four-year-old can, and who is accompanied by her elder half-brother, Hippolyte. So Aurore's father, Maurice, is burying his second son, his first son with his wife. Both he and little Aurore have caught scabies from the desperate condition of the soldier of the Napoleonic campaign in Spain, because Maurice is a soldier. He is the aide-de-camp of Murat, so all the Napoleonic troops who are taking Spain, who have invaded and taken Madrid and who are responsible for those great atrocities that we know of, that Goya commemorated, the 3rd of May massacres of civilians. The Napoleonic troops, in other words, are the baddies at this point. But Maurice has been a very gallant, successful soldier as the right-hand man of the leader of the Napoleonic troops. But it hasn't been a good place to bring his family. And while the family have been returning from Madrid, where they've been staying in a palace, a sacked palace, both little Aurore and her baby brother have caught scabies from the soldiers who desperate and filthy and starving, have shared transport with them at various points back through Spain. And little Aurore is just big enough to recover, but little Auguste dies. So the parents are burying Auguste, and the mother, Sophie Victoire, can't believe he's dead, can't bear the fact that he's dead, and so much so that she actually has asked Maurice to dig up the baby from the village churchyard where he's been interred and bring him back to her room. And she's spent 24 hours with his little corpse in the room, you know, still sort of believing that maybe he's having a kind of fit or he's in a coma and he isn't really dead. So what they're doing in the garden is a kind of compromise. They are secretly reburying Auguste in the midst of a kind of ornamental garden, which Sophie Victoire had been working on when she thought she was a happy young mother of two, of, you know, the little boy who would be the heir to his father and to Nohant, the house, and, you know, that she was going to live happily ever after in her mother-in-law's manor house in Indre, at the centre of France. And so they bury him in this mound, and then they decorate the mound with little pathways and little flower beds, and they plant flowers for that will flower through August and the autumn. And the little children, the Aurore doesn't really know what's going on, but Hippolyte is older and he may know, because Hippolyte is his father's son, is Maurice's son, but he is illegitimate. So that's why he's Aurore's half-brother, and why he will never be an heir. He is kind of discounted in the story of Nohant and the manor house, which will become, in a sense, the backbone, will provide the backbone of little Aurore's life as she grows up.
0: Also, not in the scene we're witnessing, but in the property scene always, is Grandmama. Now, what's important for me to learn here is that this is a time where there's a transition from the aristocracy and the kingships dominating all society to the modern age. And George Sand will write of that transition. She absorbs it because of who she is. She is an heir to kingship. And her grandmother is an heir to kingship through illegitimacy. Professor, how does that work, understanding that an illegitimate heir is still an heir?
1: Yes, it's very complicated, isn't it? I mean, what it comes down to is that if you want to make your illegitimate child be an heir, you need to marry quickly before they're born, which is what's happened to Aurore. Her parents' marriage was a shotgun marriage. They married only a month before she was born. So her father is Maurice de Saxe, and he is the grandson of the great Marshal of France, Maurice de Saxe. There is always in 19th century history a terrible tendency for people to repeat the family names. And her grandmother, Marie Aurore de Saxe, is obviously Maurice's mother. Marie Aurore is the daughter of the great Marshal of France, but she is an illegitimate daughter. And she manages to remain in the aristocracy because the Marshal of France is the cousin of the Dauphine, and she looks after his illegitimate daughter. She becomes, in a sense, a kind of sponsor, patron. She has her educated in an expensive convent, and she marries her off to a much older man who promptly dies, but she marries her off, so she's married into the aristocracy, so that she assures her of a place. She does a sort of remedial work to keep her respectable. Everybody knows she's illegitimate, and that is okay. There's a kind of transparency about it. But so that's the first illegitimate half step. But then Maurice de Saxe, the great Marshal of France, he is the son of the man who will become King Augustus II of Poland. So he is the son of a king, but he is also in his turn illegitimate. And his mother is also a Marie Aurore, who is a courtier. And he secures his place by kind of, it's not so bad for a boy, and by becoming a hero. And so there's a kind of overcompensatory, that's his remedial work. So in each case, in each generation, there's a aristocrat who has a relationship with someone who is a courtier, or his an actress, or a demi-mondaine, and it's not unusual. I mean, what ensures the possibility of us having George Sand is that in each case it happened that the remedial work was done to keep the resulting children in safety in the aristocracy. But what is interesting about Aurore is that her parents, because the French Revolution has happened, you know, it's 1804 when she's born, are able to actually marry. So they marry a month before she's born. And that will secure, that obviously makes her legitimate, but it also secures her inheritance, as it turns out, because the boys discount themselves, poor little Auguste by dying as a baby and Hippolyte by being illegitimate. So it is Aurore who will inherit and has money. Because Aurore's mother, as we said, was in fact a child prostitute, and both her father and stepfather, so Aurore's grandfather and step-grandfather on that side, they're bird catchers and they sell caged birds on the quays of Paris. So very, very Paris working class.
0: All of this material...
1: So she's really got the schism at her heart.
0: All of this material in the eye of one of the great novelists of the 19th century. You can imagine what she will do with it. But when we come back, there's more to learn about the mother, Aurore's mother, Sophie Victor, who herself is a major league act in the 19th century. The book is Becoming George. The author, Professor Fiona Sampson. I'm John Batchelor.
2: 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A series brought to you by the Leadership Institute and Radio America.
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0: I'm John Batchelor, spending time discerning how George Sand put together so much work in a lifetime. There she was at four, helping her parents bury her baby brother. At the same time, she's dealing with her mother, whom she's very deeply in love with and attached to, Sophie Victor, who started into this romance as a demi-mondaine. Maurice met her, and they have a love marriage, a real love marriage, and it's probably the best marriage in the book. Professor, Maurice and Sophie Victor share time and space together, and they're devoted to each other, and it would have gone on forever. Was that rare at the time? Would Aurore have seen other examples of that, or is this it?
1: I think it's rare. I mean, it is still an era of arranged marriages and of pragmatic marriage is a pragmatic arrangement, usually, of a kind of to do with security and, you know, economic survival and joining together of families. So within which one might hope for romance. But it is, this is, you know, by the time little Aurora is four in 1808, this is really a country in flux in a way which is not yet the case for other European countries, because there has been the French Revolution and all sorts of things are being reinvented. I mean, at the time that Aurora is born, they're not even using, you know, the calendar that we all use. They're using the revolutionary calendar. They're trying to rename and recreate the whole of society. Maybe not all of that goes quite as far as, you know, women's rights, but still all the institutions are shifting. And I think there is a sort of sense of possibility. So maybe a love match is not out of the question. And certainly the story of Aurore's birth is that she's born in the middle of a party when her parents are celebrating the engagement of her mother's sister, so her aunt, to one of Maurice's fellow officers. So there's a sense of that being a romance, a sense of a very modern sense of friends, you know, the friends of friends, and they're a force and they go out on, you know, what used to be called double dates. That sense of, yeah, genuine romance and liking and love. I think what may have been unusual is that Maurice was obviously quite a very loving father. You know, and Georges writes about, you know, early memories of him playing shadow puppets with her and teasing her and pretending to eat up all her pudding and this kind of playfulness, which is very sweet and very different from how one imagines a kind of great 19th century. Oh, and even sort of, for example, Virginia Woolf's father. One doesn't imagine 19th century, a 19th century paterfamilias as, you know, having the little girl on his knee and playing with her in a very informal way. And it's very charming.
0: Yes, George Sand, who is Aurore at this moment, a child, will remember her father playing with her. Now, her mother, Sophie Victor, her father died when I believe she was eight. So what we're looking at here is a strained relationship between Sophie Victor and her mother, because the sisters knew poverty. And Aurore and her mother, Sophie Victor, it wasn't intimate, is my understanding.
1: I think that's fair. I think you're right that the line of kind of problematic motherhood passes up and down. So Sophie Victoire and her little sister are thrown out on the streets by their stepfather when they are still quite young. We're not quite sure how old, but certainly by sort of 14, she's dancing in a rather doubtful review. She's on the stage. So obviously their mother didn't or wasn't able to stand up for them against the stepfather. Then Sophie Victoire as a mother is very temperamental, has terrible, you know, angers, but is very emotional, is an uneducated, talented woman who is rather chaotic and over emotional, whereas the other mother, the maman who does most of the upbringing of little Aurore, is her grandmother, who is the aristocrat, who is Maurice's mother. So she's brought up partly by her mother and partly by her paternal grandmother. And her paternal grandmother is aristocratic, asks that she addresses her grandmother in the third person. Would maman permit me to? Is very conditional in her love, but is ardently keen for the little girl to be bettered and wants to rescue her from her chaotic, impoverished actual mother, and doesn't think to do that by making her mother's life more secure. And one reason she doesn't is that the mother, like the father, has an older illegitimate child. So little Aurora has an illegitimate older half-brother on her father's side, an illegitimate older half-sister on her mother's side. And because of that, although grandmother, Maman, Marie Aurore de Saxe, will happily bring up Aurore and indeed pays her mother off so that that can happen. Although she raises Hippolyte, her son's illegitimate son, she won't countenance her daughter-in-law's illegitimate daughter anywhere near. That's not respectable. We're not having that anywhere near. And so she forces, in a sense, Sophie Victoire to choose between her daughters. And that, for little Aurore, is very painful, because Aurore is faced with a kind of division, not a choice. She has no choice, but a division between the mother she loves, and education, opportunity, and class, and a kind of rather cool, frosty upbringing with her grandmother.
0: And her grandmother has the family purse. You bet she's going to use that. However, there's another blow coming within the season. Aurore will learn, and her mother will learn one morning while her mother's brushing her hair out, that the hero, the center of their lives, the man they all adore, is dead. Becoming George is the new biography of George Sand. Fiona Sampson is the biographer. And when we come back, what is to be done? I'm John Batchelor.

0: This is your Tech It Out Minute with Mark Saltzman.
1: How we pay for goods and services online and at retail is evolving, fusing convenience with security. Visa's Mark Nelson, head of consumer payment products, says Visa recently announced 7 new and exciting technologies. Mark shared a couple with me here.
2: But we've introduced a flexible credential whereby a single card can be what you want it to be depending on the transaction type. We've also introduced this concept of a passkey, and it's all around how do we make payments safer and easier to use online. We also announced a thing called a data token, which allows the customer to give a little bit more

0: control in terms of where they want to share their data. So if they want to share data with a third party, they can enable a better shopping experience all through AI. And it's a way in which the consumers can have a little bit more control over who they share their data with.
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8: ABC News, I'm Dave Packard. President Trump tonight returning to the GOP midterm convention for night number two. He repeated a proposal he made last night. If Republicans win the midterms,
9: let's call it Trump dividend, $5,000 for every adult citizen in our country.
8: Democrats call that a bribe that would add over $1 trillion to the national debt. Two sources with knowledge tell ABC News that several U.S. warplanes were damaged in Iran's attack on an airbase in Jordan earlier this week. With the price of crude surging, the national average for a gallon of gas has jumped to $4.27. And for the first time, diesel, the lifeblood of all shipping, hit the $6 a gallon mark. A Florida man convicted in one of a series of suspected killings in the 1990s was put to death today, becoming the state's 15th person executed this year. Florida's carried out more than half of the nation's total executions for 2026. This is ABC News.
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11: Last week, OpenAI disclosed that two of its artificial intelligence models slipped out of their testing environment and hacked into the computer system of a company called Hugging Face. Now, Anthropic has disclosed that a combination of its Claude AI agents also gained access to the internet during testing recently and sneaked into the systems of three undisclosed organizations.
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I'm John Batchelor. Becoming George is the new biography of George Sand, the most famous female novelist or novelist in the 19th century to the Parisians of France, going through transition from the kingship of the 18th century to the republic of the 20th century. In here are revolutions and fear and running around.

0: around legitimacy, illegitimacy, fortunes, and our heroine, George Sun, who is not George yet. She's Aurore, and her grandmother is very much in charge of Noant, the family home in Ande, out beyond Paris's easy reach in one day. And the important thing is Aurore's mother, Sophie Victor, has accepted money from Grandma to leave Aurore with the grandmother to be educated, an allowance each year. So Sophie Victor will have a separate life from her daughter now. Sophie Victor is not educated as Grandma wants Aurore to be educated. Fiona, the decision for grandmother to send Aurore to convent school or to school at all, on the basis of what? What does her grandmother think she's dealing with Aurore? Does she type her?
1: She does. She types her in the end as rebellious. So when she first takes custody of Aurore, she adores her and keeps calling her, confusing her with her lost her dead son as, you know, kind of, you know, slips of the tongue. She calls him, keeps calling him my son, and, you know, she adored her son, Maurice, Aurore's father. But by the time Aurore is 13, you know, her grandmother's beginning to think that she's a little bit too cheeky. And at one point, there's this kind of terrible scene where she sends her to, well, she and the staff send little Aurore to Coventry. That's to speak to her for several days. And then she's summoned to her grandmother's. And before she can apologize, her grandmother says, you know, your mother was a prostitute and, you know, you're not turning out well. So I'm going to send you away to convent school, which is actually, in any case, it turns out to be a good thing for Aurore, because Aurore has sort of 18 months in convent school in Paris at the English Augustine sisters. So she's has 2 years of English language education. She arrives with no English at all. And one of the reasons her grandmother sends her there is because that her grandmother herself had a convent education. That was the education you could have as a girl in France at the time. Even after the revolution, that remains the case. But it's also the convent where, ironically, both her grandmother herself and, in fact, Aurore's mother were both imprisoned for various periods of time during the revolution, during the terror, because it was requisitioned by the revolution as a women's prison. So perhaps that's why the grandmother knows of it. But although Aurore is scared and sad and homesick to be left there, she blossoms. She makes lots of friends. She has a nickname, Some Bread, because du pain, pain is French for bread. She very quickly works her way through the curriculum, which is kind of pietist texts, and is allowed to write and stage her own plays. So she discovers her vocation there, because she discovers that writing and performing need not be kind of narcissistic. It can be a way to please people. It can be a way to build community. And she stages some Molière, who is her literary hero for the rest of her life. But then the Duke of Berry, and Andre is Berry, I mean, they overlap, is assassinated in Paris, and grandmother panics, comes to Paris and brings Aurore back home. Aurore doesn't want to leave school to sort of live in boredom, being her grandmother's companion for a year. So she's removed in the spring of 1820, spring of 1821. Her grandmother has a stroke, is never the same, and dies at Christmas. So Aurore at 17 inherits Nohant, the manor, the home farm, the lands, and so on. But those 18 months haven't been an easy time. She's been very lonely. She's done a lot of reading. She's read Rousseau. She's read Thomas a Kempis. She's kind of struggled with her Christianity. And she's read Chateaubriand and The Genius of Christianity, and has come across the idea, which has reinforced what she, as it were, learned in the convent, which is that writing might be a great good thing to do. Making art might not be a selfish, secular thing to do. It might also be a good girl thing to do. And I think that's really important, because at the end of her life, as George Sand, she will write to Flaubert and say that, you know, I always held this onto this idealism, this childish idealism that, you know, love was the most important thing. Love was the basis of justice and good society and idealism. And I have been, my feelings of idealism have been

0: what has fought my progressive has what has fueled my progressive politics, but also my writing all my life.
1: There are many,
0: so she's very much formed.
1: There are many novelists at this time who recognize the themes that you're explicating, Professor, but they're all male, all of them, and they will dominate the publishing world for the rest of the century, and the one exception is Joy Sun. That's why we're focusing on her and how she came to understand the themes of the moment. They're in revolution, constant revolution. They're kings, they're pretenders, they're presidents, there is violence. For heaven's sakes, the Prussians attacked Paris, I mean, in all this period. So there's
0: the cholera epidemics, yes, absolutely. I mean, it's a very dramatic period. It's not, you know, an armchair, you know, in one study, kind of, you know, poking the coals in the fire and having a little bit of a reflect. It's a very, you know, how one ought to live and how society ought to be organized are very germane and to the fore. And I think it's very interesting, isn't it, that she is dealing with the same things as the great men, and she is dealing with them not by being panoramic. It's not the novels that she writes, which I know we're going to talk about later, will not be like Les Mis. They will be intimate and focused on the actual experience of deprivation.
1: And compelling because of that. Now, enter Casimir. Who is he?
0: So Casimir is a country gentleman from nearby Nohant, although actually Aurore meets him in Paris, and she meets him through mutual friends, and they marry very quickly. They have a very short engagement. I mean, they engage within 2 months, and then the engagement is also short, and they're quite quickly married. And you can sort of see why, because when Aurore inherits, she's not yet of age, and her grandmother has put as a condition that she will go to her, she has appointed as her guardian René de Valais, who is the chatelaine of the great chateau at Chenonceaux, who is a sort of cousin. But Sophie Victoire completely arcs up at this and won't let it happen and forces Aurore to come and live with her in penury in the flat in Paris, where Sophie Victoire is, you know, a disappointed older woman, not, you know, her life now has really come to nothing. And it's a miserable existence again. So like many a teenager, you know, Aurore jumps. She jumps as quickly as she can and in a sense almost marries the first man who comes along. And she thinks she will be a country chatelaine and she'll have a nice life. And she has friends who are already doing that. And the routiers, they're called, and she thinks, oh, this will be great, and I can do this. And so she marries Casimir Dudevant.
1: And Casimir is not up to the ability of Georges, or Aurore at this moment, to imagine a different future. I take it that he, because of the laws at the time, is master of everything that she possesses. Is that correct?
0: That's right. He then becomes the master of Nohant. And in fact, the marriage, and it's probably not a spoiler to say the marriage will not, in the end, go very well.
1: This is not Maurice and Sophie Victoire. No.
0: This is not Maurice and Sophie Victoire, exactly. It will not last, and she will be a pioneer in terms of divorce and in terms of custody, and she will be a pioneer in getting her property back when she eventually divorces him. And she divorces him for violence, but even that wasn't normally enough in, you know, the early 19th century in, well, anywhere in Europe, for a woman to get her property back or to get custody.
1: There's sometimes between her alienation, the birth of her daughter Solange, and the birth of her son Maurice, there's some time where they're separate and they come to an accommodation. Did they formalize it between them, or was it just assumed that one would be in the country and one would be in the Paris?
0: Once she's left, once she's decided the marriage is over and she's left, then the divorce process, you're right, is long. And at that point, this is from 1831, she starts spending 3 months in Paris, 3 months at home in Nohant with the children, 3 months in Paris, 3 months in Nohant, and begins to take the children to Paris with her. But while she is married for the kind, I mean, it's 8 years. I mean, by 19th century standards, Joy Sun is a late starter. And in 1831, she's 27 by the time she actually makes the break for Paris. But she has already begun to make trips to Paris, ostensibly for her health, to see doctors. And she's already been unfaithful to Casimir. Casimir has been violent to her, and she has been unfaithful to him. And there is some question. I mean, Maurice is born very smartly after the marriage, but Solange, her daughter, isn't born until 5 years later. And there is a question about her paternity. I think the jury is out, but I suspect that Casimir was not the father. But I think that Casimir thought he was the father, and he must have had some reason to do so. So they weren't completely having separate lives. And the reason I think that Casimir believed he was Solange's father, and it wasn't just a kind of, you know, let's all keep it respectable, is that at one point he tried to sort of, during the custody battle, he tried to steal the little girl Solange away. He wouldn't have bothered to do that if he actually thought she was somebody else's child. So it's all very messy.
1: Let Us Escape to Paris in the beginning. The book is Becoming George. Fiona Sampson is the author. I'm John Batchelor.

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1: I'm the leader of a cosmetology group for my after-school program, and I teach young girls different skills on how to do hair and how to help other people. And it's not just about hair, it's just about confidence.
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3: Absolutely. I can tell that she's a good communicator. 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
4: 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Nearly three-quarters use sports apps, while 39% report frustration with managing multiple subscriptions to follow sports they care about. AI use among fans is also growing, but trust depends on accuracy. 45% of respondents say accuracy is the top driver of trust in AI-powered insights. 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
18: Years of Rebellion. I'm John Batchelor, and Fiona Sampson's new book, Becoming George, is the unlikely plot called George Sand. I mentioned to the professor that the reason you do history is because you're not allowed to make things like this up in a novel, so you have to read history. George Sand has a biography that exceeds anything that George Sand or any novelist has ever written. She decides she's a writer, and she's in Paris. It's important where she lives, on the Left Bank, because that's where all the publishers were, and the magazines and the reviews. And what is her first moment where she sees herself as a successful writer? Does that happen right away with the reviews and the columns she writes, or does that aware the novel?
19: Pretty much straight away, because she gets a desk job at the Figaro. I mean, astonishing. You know, almost straight away. Okay, she's introduced by a friend from the local town to Nohant, to Henri de Latouche, who's the editor and founder of the Figaro. And he takes her under his wing, and he very much mentors her, and she's writing stories and writing reviews. She's in the center of Paris. But she's also co-writing with her lover at the time, who's called, significantly, Jules Sandeau. So they write as J. Sandeau. And then Henri de Latouche, knowing that they're short of money, gives them a commission to write under a pen name, actually under the name of someone who's died suddenly in mid-contract, a novel called The Commissioner in 4 weeks, and they do it. And then, so right from the start, she's writing very fast. And they do it so well that the same publisher lets them publish as J. Sand, J. Sand, so not Sandeau, but J. Sand, Rose Blanche. And then she goes back to Nohant to be with the kids. She comes back in April the next year with a manuscript of all of her own, which will be published shortly, and it's Indiana. And Indiana is her debut, and it's an astonishing success. It's a literary critical success. It's also a bestseller, sells out many editions straight away. And it's such a success because it's marvelously readable, but also because it's the story of the iniquities of arranged marriage, told from the inside. It's very feelingful, and, you know, many women are living in arranged or semi-arranged marriages at the time, and they sort of fall on it as a kind of this, at last someone is speaking for us. It's as if some great section of society that didn't have a voice has been given a voice. And it's so successful that Victor Hugo storms up the attic and says, where is this G. Sand who has written this novel, which is, you know, acclaimed as the most telling, you know, social novel of the season. You know, how dare they? What about mine? And, of course, G. Sand turns out to be a woman. And the woman is all.
18: Jules Sandeau is his name. And yes. And that's where the editor gets the Sand. Now, where does Jules go? And as I understand it, she just simply outwrites him. He's not productive enough. Is that what happens?
19: He's not productive enough, exactly. And in fact, even Rose Blanche, she did most of the work. Right. And he becomes increasingly sort of

typical young man, Surly. So her next novel, Valentine, which is published the same year, I mean, she's astonishingly prolific. I mean, she gives all the rights to it, so she doesn't get any money for it, to

0: not only says, oh, it's really miserable being in an arranged marriage, it is against the institution of marriage. And of course, that's a much more scandalous step than simply saying it's miserable. You know, tragedy is, oh, let's all wring our hands. But a kind of political vision is, let's change things. And that's altogether more threatening. And even the Saint-Simonists, who had thought that she wanted her to be radical, they didn't want her to be that radical, certainly not on behalf of women. So it's a very stormy time for her. And it's a stormy time also because at that point she's embarked on her years of rebellion and is getting a reputation as both a man-eater and a man-hater.
1: A detail here, the condemnation by Victor Hugo, charging into the attic and saying, where is she? Where is the person that did this? Who is trying to eclipse me, is that as sensational a marketing device as being condemned by the Catholic Church, or more so at the time?
0: I think less at the time, because I don't think the whole of the book-buying public would have known it. I think Literary Paris would have known it, but that's not quite the same, is it? Literary Paris, you know, makes one's reputation and decides, you know, reviews a book and makes you a star or doesn't. Yes. But the actual hundreds and thousands who buy the book are the people who make your money, and they don't necessarily know that.
1: The novel at this moment is dominated by males, Victor Hugo, but it's going through a transition that is like the society around it. What is striking to me about George Sand, the book that she writes, is that it's dominated by internal dialogue. Is that because you have the French and I do not? Is that something that the male writers are exploring, or is that left entirely to George Sand? I see.
0: That's what, absolutely. I mean, I feel it's unfair, but I do feel, I mean, with Balzac as well. I mean, Balzac less so, but with Balzac, the human comedy, you know, all his books, right, in effect. You know, there is much more a sense, not quite of ciphers, but of figures representing difficulty or virtues or vices, kind of being moved on a chessboard. That isn't the whole of it. But Dickens too, you know, a cast of thousands, and each of them slightly seen from the outside. I mean, particularly in Dickens. But with Sand, it's she inhabits experience. She says, not, oh, these are objects of pity and they're over there and I'm, you know, literate and privileged class looking down. She inhabits that difficult space and says, this could be happening for me too. And that feelingfulness is very, it's the same thing as being driven by idealism. It's being drawn by feeling. It's that sense of, I can acknowledge my reactions. My reactions are not feminine in a reductive sense.
1: It's time for the portraits, Professor. We're turning to Portraits of George Sand. The book is Becoming George. The author is Professor Fiona Sampson. I'm John Batchelor.
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0: WGAN, WMGX, HD2 Portland. 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
1: From ABC News, I'm Dave Packer. The GOP midterm convention is a wrap. President Trump closed out the night after a keynote speech from Vice President Vance that kept the focus on criticizing Democrats and the future of the American family.
2: And so, to the radicals who wish to abolish my family and the thousands and millions of other families all across our country, we have a simple message for them. Stay the hell away from our kids.
1: ABC's Jay O'Brien in Dallas says President Trump kept the focus on himself.
3: Do me a favor. That's somewhat of the verbiage he used. Go out and do me this big favor of saying that I'm on the ballot, pretending in the word that he so often used, that I'm on the ballot, trying to get that base of Trump voters who might not be so inclined to go out in a non-general election year out.
1: And to try and seal the deal with American voters, he repeated his proposal of sending every adult citizen $5,000 if Republicans keep control of the House and Senate. The defense attorney for Lindsey Clancy has filed a motion asking a judge to throw out her triple murder case, ABC's Aaron Katursky.
4: Nearly a week after Lindsey Clancy's trial ended with this.
5: I'm going to declare a mistrial.
4: Her attorney is asking the judge to step in and do what the deadlocked jury could not. Find the Massachusetts mother not guilty of murdering her children by reason of insanity.
1: Defense attorney Kevin Reddington has argued that Clancy was suffering from postpartum psychosis when she killed her three children. A 15-year-old boy rescued at sea off the coast of Alaska in the Bering Sea after clinging to a small capsized boat for 3 days. Two other family members didn't make it, and the Coast Guard Lieutenant Commander Jonathan Reich says that the fact that the 15-year-old survived is absolutely astonishing.
6: People don't survive in those scenarios. We are beyond excited and beyond grateful that we found him.
1: You're listening to ABC News.
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1: August was the hottest month on record worldwide, according to a new report from the European Union's Climate Change Service. Samantha Burgess is a strategic lead at the European Center for Medium-Range Weather Forecasts.
9: It was also the warmest month that we have seen in 2026, which is very unusual. It was warmer than July by 0.06 degrees Celsius. We also saw record ocean temperatures.
1: An Ohio jury has convicted a former Traverse City attorney of attempted murder for the 2025 attempted shooting of his ex-wife. ABC's Whit Johnson has more.
10: No!
11: A woman's terrifying cell phone video shown in court. The moment her ex-husband storms a packed restaurant, points a gun at her, and tries to pull the trigger. The gun's safety still on, likely saving her life. You see a waiter rushing in from behind, grabbing the gunman. Multiple patrons helping to tackle him to the ground. That waiter says he feared for his life.
12: The only thing I was thinking was, I'm going to die. The whole time I thought we were all going to be shot.
11: Police arresting 43-year-old Matthew Exton, who was an attorney at the time. A jury now convicting him on multiple charges.
1: After President Trump posted images on social media suggesting the state of New Mexico be renamed New America, New Mexico's congressional delegation is calling on Apple and Google to publicly commit to keeping the state's name on their maps. Dave Packer, ABC News.
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2: Tonight, clear to partly cloudy, low 56. Sunshine around tomorrow, high 73. Friday night, low 47. Saturday, mostly sunny, nice, with a high 71. Sunday, clouds and sunshine, the high again 71. Mostly sunny, less humid on Monday, with a high 73. I'm AccuWeather's Andy Robb on Southern Maine's official weather station, News Radio 98.5 FM and AM 560 WGAN.
3: This is Aaron Chadbourne in for Matt on the WGAN Morning News. 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

0: I'm John Batchelor. I welcome my colleague and friend, Anatole Lieben, director of the Eurasia Project at the Quincy Institute for Responsible Statecraft, looking at Russia and the vote, not American midterm, the Russian vote, for the legislature and for the mood of the country, starting 18th of this month through the 20th, I believe. Anatole, a very good evening to you. The Kremlin watches the vote very carefully. There have been instances in the last 25 years when Mr. Putin was at great risk because of the vote. Other times that he's been assured his leadership will continue. How is it that the Kremlin regards this vote, this time in wartime, with the long lines of gasoline or diesel in Russia, and also the amazing report that Russians are buying EVs? Good evening to you.
1: Hello, John. The Kremlin is clearly rattled, worried, because it's just banned the from the elections the Liberal Party of Grigory Yavlinsky. Although Yavlinsky has not seriously opposed the war, he's always been, if not pro-Putin, he's never seriously opposed Putin. But they were obviously afraid that his United Democratic Party could become the channel for anti-war feeling in Russia, for war weariness. And so they decided to preempt that. Not, of course, that there is any chance of anyone else winning these elections against Putin's United Russia Party. But it reminds me of the old story about the two British soldiers in a delousing shower in the First World War. And they come out, and Harry says to Jack, "Why, they're all alive still." And Jack says, "Yes, but I bet they got a damn good fright." Any kind of serious vote for the non-official party or for liberals in Russia would give the regime a damn good fright. They are looking at these elections very seriously. Now, the other big question is, once the elections are out of the way, is Putin going to launch some kind of mass mobilization? He won't do it before the elections, because it would be very unpopular with large sections of Russian society. There's been a lot of speculation as to whether he will do it afterwards. I don't know. We'll have to see. He's been very, very cautious about that throughout this war. You know, Russia is fighting this war with very well-paid volunteers because he doesn't, trust the mass of the population to support the kind of conscription that you've seen in Ukraine. And of course, the last thing Putin wants to see is films of the kind we've seen from Ukraine about, young men being clubbed on the street and dragged into buses to serve in the military. So we'll have to see on that. But it could be that Putin thinks that the time is now ripe to try to finish the Ukraine war with one decisive blow, because clearly things are now going pretty strongly in Russia's direction.
0: Yes, and to that effect, the recent visit of the Director of Central Intelligence, Mr. Ratcliffe, John Ratcliffe, is now even more mysterious to me than it was when it was first reported. There were multiple choices as to why Ratcliffe went to Moscow to meet with someone in the apparatus in the Kremlin, not with Putin himself. There was the explanation it was about Ukraine. There was the explanation it was about Iran. There was the explanation it was about NATO. Maybe all of the above, none of the above. Now we're told Ratcliffe is to replace Mr. Kushner and Mr. Witkoff as the president's representatives. Ratcliffe at least is a politician with a career outside of the Trump administration. He's not a real estate developer. He's not a billionaire. He's none of the above. And I believe he has a sober approach to government service. He's a public servant. I believe that's true. He comes from the Intelligence Committee once upon a time, and I was familiar with his work back in the first Trump administration. So why replace now? Is this about negotiating? Because there's a suspicion that the Trump people are ready to sit at a table with the Putin people. Is that where we're headed?
1: Oh, yes. I mean, they're certainly very anxious to to sit down with the Putin administration and try to end this war. There has been a tremendous amount of criticism from, you know, within the foreign service community about the sheer amateurism and incompetence of the Kushner-Witkoff team. So maybe this has finally, you know, got through to Trump, and they put in somebody, you know, more serious, in which case, you know, sending him to Moscow for initial talks makes very good sense, if indeed he is going to take over from the other two. I mean, as to what they discussed in the meeting in Moscow, we just don't know. I mean, what we do know is that, on the one hand, the Trump administration is anxious about Russian, you know, whatever you want to call it, hybrid attacks in Europe, and doesn't want them to escalate to the point where the US would have to take notice. And similarly, the Trump administration has been remarkably quiet about all these stories of discreet Russian help to Iran. I mean, it has been discreet, but it has also been real. And I think they want to make sure that Russia doesn't give the kind of help to Iran which would make it impossible for the Trump administration to go on ignoring it, and therefore, you know, would be a colossal barrier to peace talks. So I think, you know, it was probably some combination of all these things.
0: Yes, about offering aid to Iran, there was a report in the Wall Street Journal that a sophisticated weapon, I believe, ramjet-driven hypersonic missile, was being transferred in stages with some deception about it. It was all very James Bondy. At the same time, there was a lot of gadgetry in it. I'm told that would be an anti-ship weapon, but it's not turned up yet, so I'll just leave it down as speculation. However, the larger story here is Iran, Pyongyang, Tehran, and Beijing. That's a condominium. Is there a doubt about that in Washington?
1: Sorry, doubt about?
0: The four of them working together. They routinely work together. China's the banker, and Pyongyang is the arsenal, and Tehran is the front line, and Russia is supervising both the war in NATO, the war in Ukraine, and the war in Iran. Does Washington doubt that?
1: Well, I mean, nobody doubts that to a degree they're working together, but the question is the extent. I mean, as Chinese interlocutors, I think I've quoted this to you before,

0: have said to me, if we were really to help Iran,
1: right.
0: Much of the American Navy would be at the bottom of the Indian Ocean by now. China is being very cautious about the level of its help to Iran. I mean, it's refused to join in U.S. sanctions, of course, but you don't have, transfer of Chinese actual weapons to Iran, or indeed to Russia. You have, dual-use technology, yes. And I think that does, illustrate the fact that the Chinese are, being very prudent. They're not looking for a crisis. And Russia too, as I say, I mean, it's certainly been helping Iran because, Iran helped Russia in Ukraine, but not to the point so far where it would provoke a real crisis between Russia and the Trump administration. Despite the fact, you do have to remember that, I mean, American missiles and intelligence have played a tremendous part, on the Ukrainian side in this war, and in the early days of the war, killed 7 Russian generals. So undoubtedly, there are people in the Russian security establishment who would love to use Iran to get their own back at the United States, but so far, Putin has prevented them.
1: You give me an image of this conflict across Eurasia this way, that everyone has agreed, all the principals have agreed, to conduct a war with one hand behind their backs, not fighting with 2 hands, or maybe there's no hands at all, just kicking the ball around. And that's true in Beijing, in Moscow, in Washington, I suppose in Brussels for NATO. Is that a fair image of what they're doing? They want to fight a war, but they don't really want to get mixed up into a battle.
0: Well, yes, because, a direct battle between, Russia and NATO or China and the United States would stand a very good chance of escalating towards nuclear war and basically destroying humanity. So thank God, I mean, everyone is, maintaining a degree of caution and prudence.
1: So with that, no wonder the wars drag on.
0: Well, yes. But that to a degree has been true before. I mean, obviously the Korean War was a direct war with China. Despite MacArthur's appeals, the United States did not escalate this to nuclear war. And the Soviet Union, although it supported the North Koreans and the Chinese in those days, did not intervene in Korea with Soviet troops, because it knew that, if that happened and it started to drive America out, there was an excellent chance of nuclear war, and it just wasn't worth it for the sake of Korea. And in Vietnam, there were all these demands that America should escalate to, nuclear war against China. It didn't do so. Because, still, thank God, people are, aware of the hideous dangers of nuclear conflict.
1: The vote ahead in Russia and Ratcliffe to Moscow, maybe, that is the report. Anatole Levin of the Quincy Institute for Responsible Statecraft, we're going to turn to Mother Britain, because there's a surprising report that it can't afford its own territorials, its reserve army. I'm John Bashford.
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1: I'm John Betcher with Anatole Levin, who helps me understand from his fact as an Englishman the changing government in Parliament. Right now, Labour remains dominant, but there's a new Prime Minister, and the most amazing headline came through. It might just be bluff. Something to the effect that the budget, Mr. Healey's budget, he's the Chancellor of the Exchequer, cannot include weekends with the territorials, the Reserve Army. Then not only are we dealing with a regular army that's shrunken to the point of not fielding full divisions, but the territorials were fundamental in the success, limited success Britain had in the 20th century fighting wars. What does it mean they can't pay for them? Is this something that's happened before, Anatole?
0: This crisis has been building up for a generation now in the military. But of course, it's been brought to a head by all these demands and promises radically to increase the British defense budget, which, you know, is now a matter of deep, deep political controversy in Britain, which is one reason why, you know, all these things are coming out in public. as a result, obviously, of the Ukraine war. But

0: I mean, the problem is, you know, there was a debate in the House of Commons just yesterday or the day before, with the Conservative opposition attacking the government for not raising military spending according to the schedule they promised. To which the reply from the Prime Minister, Burnham, was, we're not going to sacrifice social security for the sake of military security, because the money just isn't there for both. Now, you know, how significant the territorials are, really, I'm not sure in real terms. What is significant is that at present, the reports say that Britain only has 5 warships that can actually sail at present. 5. And one insignificant warship stationed in the entire Atlantic Ocean. Well, that raises the question of whether Britain could even defend the Falkland Islands anymore, the way that it did in 1982. And of course, thanks to Trump, thanks to Israel, and Milei in Argentina has started making some very direct threats to the Falkland Islands. So, you know, militarily, Britain is in... Well, I mean, we're not in a crisis because nobody is attacking Britain directly militarily as yet. But we are in a deep political crisis over the military.
1: Something has happened, though, in the European Union that is significant, it occurs to me, to whether Britain is going to rearm or not. And that's the success of AfD in the Saxony-Anhalt election just passed. And the excitement in Germany for the so-called rise of the Populist Party. Germany undermined by the AfD's anti-EU, anti-NATO, anti-Berlin, anti-American, and pro-Russian stance. Is that seen as significant in London? Does London think that they need to respond to the possibility that Germany's in disrepair?
0: Well, yes. But they don't know what to do. But what one has to notice in together with this is the fact that when European leaders visited Kiev recently, they were told that Ukraine needs another $27 billion this year in order to prop up its budget and its war effort on top of all the money that the EU has given already. Now, you know, as this debate I mentioned in the British Parliament illustrates, the money just isn't there. And the AfD in Germany, Rassemblement National in France, if it wins the elections, they are not going to go on providing this kind of money to Ukraine. And if they don't, then the Ukrainian war effort is doomed. And there's no way that Britain can go on supporting Ukraine on its own, even without France, let alone France and Germany. So, you know, what one should be seeing is European support for the Trump administration's peace effort in Ukraine.
1: Yes.
0: What one actually sees is repeated attempts to sabotage it.
1: Perhaps Mr. Ratcliffe has the answer to everybody's headache. However... Anatole Levin, I'm John Batchelor.

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1: If you've ever wanted to learn and pick up a new language, an easy way is still Rosetta Stone. 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
2: It's Rosetta Stone. 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And they have real world content, which I think really helps you accelerate when you can actually start having real world type conversations.
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7: ABC News, I'm Dave Packer. The GOP midterm convention is a wrap. President Trump closed out the night. ABC's Jay O'Brien in Dallas says that the president kept the focus on himself.
8: Do me a favor. That's somewhat of the verbiage he used. Go out and do me this big favor of saying that I'm on the ballot, pretending in the word that he so often used, that I'm on the ballot, trying to get that base of Trump voters who might not be so inclined to go out in a non-general election year out.
7: And to try and seal the deal with American voters, he repeated his proposal of sending every adult citizen $5,000 if Republicans keep control of the House and the Senate. Anthropic is stating in a newly released report that it blocked possible efforts to build biological weapons. The Coast Guard says it located a 15-year-old boy Monday who had been lost at sea for 3 days, laying on a capsized boat off Alaska's coast. Two family members who were also with him drowned before they could be rescued. This is ABC News.
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I'm John Batchelor, Starbase Louisiana, the latest from SpaceX. And to understand what this means, I welcome Doug Messier, commenting at his Substack page, Doug Messier at Substack, about presentation by SpaceX, the response by the federal government, the Trump administration, and comments by those who are friends of the environment and puzzle about large tracts of land in Louisiana on the coast, which, if you've ever visited, you understand is an extremely complicated and fragile ecosystem that has been damaged badly by industrial exploitation over the last century at least. I'm thinking of gas and oil. However, this is a star base, and that

0: is a different understanding of the environment. I read from SpaceX's page on this matter that Doug directs me to in his article. Protecting and restoring, writes SpaceX, Louisiana's coast is disappearing at one of the fastest rates in the country. We're working with state and federal agencies, landowners, and conservation groups to protect shoreline, restore wetlands, and support the wildlife and recreation that depend on them. And they have pictures of the shoreline, the marshlands, and the wildlife, each with attendant observations that are suggestive of extreme care. However, Doug, a very good day to you. I read your article at first saying, well, this is good PR for the SpaceX, and the federal government is eager to be cooperative. There was a very bad situation under the Biden administration at Boca Chica, as I recall. Fish and Wildlife were always invariably turning up to inspect the local streams, and there was even a point where they were negative about Boca Chica because I think one of the initial launch pad blasted concrete into the wetlands around, and they were worried about wetlands being damaged by concrete. It was a very abstract argument. However, now we come to 195 approximate square miles of Louisiana, and SpaceX is aware that the environment will be part of the conversation. What has the government done in response to this ambition of Mr. Musk? Good evening to you.
1: Good evening. What the Department of Transportation has proposed is to waive 13 laws, most of them, all 12 of them environmental laws, that would govern the review of this site. So it's 125,000 acres of very fragile coastline on the Gulf Coast. And basically the things they would waive, they would waive the National Environmental Policy Act, the Endangered Species Act, the Clean Water, Clean Air, and there's seven or eight more. And basically that would limit the ability of the government to really review the site, to require that SpaceX do particular things to mitigate their impact on that site. And it would very much speed up the process. Now, with the Boca Chica, the Starbase in Texas, the FAA did an environmental impact statement. It ran to 1,576 pages and took 26 months to complete. It was completed in 2014, and that was for launching Falcon 9 rockets out of Texas. And when they changed to the larger Starship Super Heavy rocket, they had to do a programmatic environmental assessment that took 19 months and required 75 actions by SpaceX to protect the environment and the wildlife and the beach and that whole area. So this is a big waiver. Brett Hartle from the Center for Biodiversity says it's one of the top waivers of environmental laws for projects over the decades, and he thinks it's illegal.
0: It certainly is ambitious. In addition to what the laws that Doug pointed to, there's the National Marine Sanctuaries Act, the Rivers and Harbors Act, the Noise Control Act of 72, Wild and Scenic Rivers Act, the Magnuson-Stevens Fishery Conservation and Management Act. It's not hard to anticipate that all this is relevant, and waiving it doesn't tell you where the problems could be, where they might develop. So let's talk about what it is that Mr. Musk wants to build on these 195 square miles, 125,000 square acres. What's it going to look like? What's it consist of, this Starbase Louisiana, Doug?
1: Well, Starbase Louisiana would be 10 different launch pads. It would be the biggest spaceport in the world. There would be 10 in clusters of two. So you'd have five of these clusters of launch pads. And then there's also, they're going to do natural gas extraction, which they'll use for fuel. They'll have employee housing. They'll have production, assembly, and other structures that they need to launch. And they're looking at launching thousands of starships a year, not only launching them, but also returning them to the launch site for refurbishment and refueling, and then they would launch again. So it's a very big, ambitious project. They're talking about spending $100 billion over the next 20 years or so to build this facility. It's very ambitious, and Musk has ambitions for going to Mars and colonizing Mars. He also wants to put up data centers and advanced versions of the Starlink communication satellites. And also, they've got a contract to take astronauts to and from the surface of the moon in the Artemis program. So it's a very big, ambitious project that's going to significantly change what's going on the Gulf Coast.
0: Sean Duffy is the Secretary of Transportation, and his statement is relevant here. America won the first space race, capital S, capital R, and we can do it again, but only if we get government red tape out of the way. This is the Department of Transportation Secretary speaking, former member of Congress. That's why President Trump has charged the U.S. DOT, the Department of Transportation, with unlocking the final frontier and reestablishing the United States' dominance in space. Thanks to President Trump's leadership, we are supercharging commercial space activity. Okay, but this is wetlands. This is a coastline that's been badly treated. Oil spills are not the least of the problem. We can all remember the oil spill during the Obama administration that was hard to solve. There are lots of potential problems out there for the coast, but we're putting a spaceport on top of it. Now, a spaceport produces no oil, to my knowledge. What are the risks of having a spaceport there? I understand a booster could fall down, but that happened a lot in Boca Chica and didn't end the launches. What else can go wrong on wetland?
1: They can damage crucial habitats by their construction and their activities that have for endangered species. That's one issue.
0: Do they manufacture anything chemical? Are there the possibility of a fuel spill?
1: Well, there's going to be, Boca Chica had a propellant shipped in by truck. And I think they're building a pipeline from probably from Brownsville to do that. They're going to be doing production of, they're going to be extracting and producing natural gas for fuel. And that area has a lot of natural gas. So that could be a problem as well.
0: Right now, are they planning on residents? Is this going to be a city the way Boca Chica is turning into Star City?
1: Yeah, potentially. They have laid out employee housing. I don't know. It's not clear how much employee housing and how many people would live there as opposed to, commuting in from nearby towns and cities. SpaceX started as a launch site for Falcon 9. It went to a launch site for Super Heavy, and then they incorporated Starbase as a city in Texas. So they have their own mayor, apparently police force, and, so they may do that down in Louisiana. It's not entirely clear at this point.
0: They're also building a port facility at Brownsville, I believe. Is there going to be a port at Starbase, Louisiana?
1: Yeah, they're looking at a deep water port. So there's a port law that I think is on that list as well. They want to be shipping in components and parts and things like that. It's not sure how much production they're going to do on the site as opposed to maybe in Texas. So we'll see how that works out.
0: My single concern, and it's not well informed, I'm depending upon what I've read over the years, is that the Starbase looks very ambitious, as you say, and doable, and we welcome it. At the same time, waiving so many laws that are in place to protect the national environment invites dissent, invites it. I see the period of questions is closed August 31st, but I'm guessing we'll see more of this. Elon Musk has political connections to the Trump administration. Will that be going into the future with Starbase Louisiana? Doug Messier, Substack pages, Doug Messier, report on the waiving of the environmental laws of the United States of America by the Department of Transportation. I'm John Batchelor.

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1: 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My grades dropped and I had to figure it out. And I searched to get help.
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4: 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AI use among fans is also growing, but trust depends on accuracy. 45% of respondents say accuracy is the top driver of trust in AI-powered insights. 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

0: I'm John Batfer. I welcome Veronique Durigy of the Mercatus Center, George Mason University, attending to remarks by the Vice President of the United States, J.D. Vance, who is well-received now in the Republican Party as a candidate for the presidency in 28. So his remarks about policy are most significant, not now, but indefinitely in the future. And I learned from Veronique that he has proposed subsidizing families where the adults, mom and dad is presumed, do not work but stay at home with the children to raise them. Veronique, a very good evening to you. You are a mother and you have raised children. I'm a father. I have raised children. So this connects very much to our experiences back then. Now the proposal is for the future. How does it work? What is Mr. Vance said of his policy? Good evening to you.
1: Good evening, John. So the idea is that there is a program, and it is called, let me try to remember what the name of the program. It's a program that subsidizes, lower income parents for the child care of their parents as long as they work, obviously. And, it's a CCDF. I can't remember. It's probably the Child Care and Development Fund, it's called. It's basically money that is federal money that goes to the states, that is block granted to the state, and then the states give them to eligible parents child care. And that money, the vice president would like to actually extend it to parents who are staying at home, as he claimed, to create a level playing field between stay-at-home mom who are watching their washing and taking care of their children, and daycare centers for parents who are working. So that's the idea.
0: The idea is to pay parents to stay home or pay parents who stay home. Already, parents have made these decisions. I think you point that out.
1: Yes, so that's one of the big problem, right? One of the things that is often lost in these conversations about the government doing something is, like, in theory, it should have a reason other than we think we should pay mother who stay home some money. And so if the argument is that we think, and we know that the vice president thinks that actually children being in daycare is bad for children. He's written about this. We know that he thinks that it is much better for the children and for families to have a parent staying at home. We can assume that he wants to encourage parents with this to actually not work and stay home. But the reality is, like, actually the amount of money, certainly if you're trying to incentivize the women who are currently getting the money, the subsidies for the child care, these are often single mothers that not working it's just not an option. So that won't work for them. So effectively what you're going to be doing is giving it to mothers who've already made that choice. And that is not a good reason for, you're not incentivizing anything. Or because, again, when you're a low-income parent, especially a single parent, it's you can't not work. The only parents you may actually incentivize to not work are parents in fairly wealthy families. So effectively what this would do is give money to either parents who've already made that choice even before the government intervention, or those who actually are fairly wealthy.
0: You identify states, countries that have already tried similar programs. Have they been successful at the idea of subsidizing moms and dads to stay home?
1: Well, so what's interesting is, like, Norway, France, and Finland have actually, they have done things like this to actually subsidize stay-at-home mothers with different programs. They all vary a little bit. But one of the things that they found is that to the extent that they incentivized mothers to stay home, effectively what they did was to incentivize mothers that were more educated, again, signaling that actually the benefits was going to parents who were wealthier.
0: Did it have a positive effect anywhere? Did people have more children? Were children more stable?
1: No.
0: Can they assert that?
1: No, it hasn't. So, and we can say actually much more broadly, in here's what we know from the research is that the government can create this incentive to have children, but reversing this with government intervention and not with cultural, intervention and is impossible.

0: low-income woman to put it in the hands of higher-income parents. And that's, you know, that's problematic. And if you want to argue that there's a discrimination in the sense that you're discriminating against women who are working, the way to go about this, the better way is to get rid of the subsidy, which of course you're not going to be able to. So what's going to happen is that Congress is going to feel if this goes through, which is, again, it's a big if because this is not going through Congress, Congress is going to find itself in a position to have to increase the program, and hence it's going to cost more money.
1: Talking about increasing, a comment from you about the proposal by the President of the United States, who is term limited, to pay $5,000 per adult citizen in the country if the result of the vote on November 3rd is positive for the Republicans. The part that I started laughing was how much it would cost, $1.35 trillion. What would that do to the debt? Anything significant?
0: Well, I mean, yes, we don't have the money. And by the way, the tariffs are not bringing in that much money because supposedly we're being told that this is, paid for by the tariffs. And we're also still waiting on the $2,000, Doge check, if you remember those,
1: yes.
0: Right? And then this is like the biggest kind of like, bribe, like, you know, if you vote for me, I'll give you this, as I've ever seen one. It's kind of interesting. But it is going to be, if you really end up sending that money to people, it is going to cost more than $1.3 trillion because we're going to have to borrow that money. And we're going to have to pay interest on the debt. And considering that interest rates are high, and it's going to cost us.
1: Véronique de Rougy, the vice president's idea is subsidizing stay-at-home moms or dads and or dads. And the president's idea is to pay Americans to vote for him or at least his party. All right.
0: Yes.
1: In either case, does the money exist? Véronique de Rougy of the Mercatus Center. I'm John Batchelor.
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1: From ABC News, I'm Dave Packer in Lower Manhattan, where it is September 11th, 25 years after the terrorist attacks. There will be solemn remembrances at Ground Zero and the Pentagon later. Ahead of that, Senate Minority Leader Chuck Schumer.

0: Of New York recounted his experience on that day.
1: I have worn this flag in my lapel every day since to remember. We must never, ever forget this tragedy.
0: Thursday was the final night of the GOP midterm convention in Dallas, where President Trump once again repeated his proposal to give every American adult $5,000 if Republicans win the midterms. After leaving the convention, he was asked about how the dividend checks, as he calls them, will impact the national deficit now at $2 trillion and where all that money's going to come from.
2: Out of growth, we have tremendous growth. We have growth like no country has ever seen before. We have trillions of dollars coming in, and that will end up being not a very big problem at all, and I think our people deserve it.
0: President Trump denying reports of multiple warplanes damaged during an Iranian airstrike on a U.S. base in Jordan. Sources telling ABC News more than $500 million in damage caused to an A-10 Thunderbolt and eight F-15s. But as ABC's Mary Bruce reports,
3: when it comes to the war with Iran, Trump insists the U.S. has the upper hand.
4: I think we should call the Hormuz Strait. We should call it the Trump Strait. I should get something out of it. The Trump Strait.
3: But fighting is escalating, and with no end in sight, oil is now back over $100 a barrel. Gas prices at $4.27 a gallon, up over $1.30 since the war began.
0: Artificial intelligence giant Anthropic confirming reports that documents multiple attempts by people trying to use its AI models to possibly develop biological weapons. You're listening to ABC News.
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0: The Coast Guard says it located a 15-year-old boy Monday who had been lost off the Alaskan coast after his boat overturned on Saturday. The teen's brother and cousin both drowned. Coast Guard Lieutenant Commander Jonathan Reich says that they called on a nearby Good Samaritan to help with the rescue after the teen was spotted on Monday.
7: People don't survive in those scenarios. We are beyond excited and beyond grateful that we found him.
0: With crude oil surging well over $100 a barrel, ABC's Wayne Cabot reports gas prices are hitting new records.
8: Drivers are getting thumped at the pump lately with daily increases of 5 cents or more, the national average jumping to $4.27. And for the first time, diesel, the lifeblood of all shipping, hit the $6 a gallon mark. President Trump tried to reassure voters that prices will drop to half of what they are sometime after the election, when he predicts Iran is going to give up. But Iran may have new leverage. A key shipping port on the Red Sea was overrun by Houthi rebels, making investors even more nervous. Wayne Cabot, ABC News.
0: A new study shows that the planet Mercury is shrinking faster than expected. The innermost planet is shriveling like a raisin under the sun's heat. The report by scientists from the German Aerospace Center's Institute of Space Research comes as a joint European and Japanese mission is set to go into orbit around Mercury. That'll be in November. I'm Dave Packer, ABC News.
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0: From the heartland of America and the gateway to the West, good morning, good evening, wherever you may be across the nation, around the world. I'm George Norrie, and this is Coast to Coast AM. Later tonight, the power of crystal skulls. Here's what's happening. The U.S. Central Command said that American forces have redirected 96 commercial vessels to ensure total compliance with the ongoing blockade of Iranian ports. More than 50 vessels supporting humanitarian aid have been allowed to pass through, according to CENTCOM. With more on today's activities, here's our Tom Danheiser. Tommy, what's up?
1: Well, George, CENTCOM has confirmed the 96 commercial ships traveling into or out of Iranian ports have been redirected, and the 50 vessels carrying humanitarian aid have been allowed to pass through the Strait of Hormuz. The maritime enforcement coincides with active exchanges in the Persian Gulf and Gulf of Oman, where U.S. forces recently destroyed multiple Iranian oil tankers following missile attacks targeting American naval warships. The conflict between the U.S. and Iran has reached its highest level of escalation since the war began 6 months ago. Yemen's Iran-backed Houthi rebels are advancing along the Red Sea coast and threatening to gain more leverage over the Bab el-Mandeb Strait, a strategic waterway located between the Arabian Peninsula and the Horn of Africa and one of the world's most important trade routes. The Houthis reported about 40 airstrikes were launched by Saudi Arabia following their attacks on oil facilities and civilian infrastructure. U.S. President Donald Trump has said the U.S. is winning its conflict with Iran and suggested renaming the Strait of Hormuz after himself. Meanwhile, Secretary of State Marco Rubio said the U.S. military will continue targeting Iranian oil tankers in retaliation for attacks on American warships and in a bid to squeeze Tehran economically. And there we go, George.
0: All right. Thank you, Tom. Travelers could soon be allowed to bring full water bottles through some airport security checkpoints, a major shift from long-standing airport security restrictions. The TSA is weighing whether to allow TSA pre-check passengers to bring water bottles through security checkpoints, according to reports. The change would apply to a select number of airports across the United States. Lindsay Clancy's attorney is asking a judge to acquit her after a mistrial was declared on Friday, arguing the trial evidence was legally insufficient to prove she was criminally responsible for killing her children. The 36-year-old Clancy faced three counts of first-degree murder in connection with the slayings of her children, 5-year-old Cora, 3-year-old Dawson, 8-month-old Callan, who were discovered strangled at the family's home in January of 2023. The judge, William Sullivan, declared a mistrial Friday after jurors could not agree on a unanimous verdict, with the panel split 11-1. Sad story there. Annual U.S. cancer deaths tied to alcohol consumption more than doubled over a three-decade period, according to a recent study led by researchers at the Sylvester Comprehensive Medical Center at the University of Miami. Researchers analyzed more than 30 years of data from the Global Burden of Disease study to track the trends. Recent U.S. food recalls, including products contaminated with salmonella, listeria, undeclared allergens, foreign objects, with multiple notices issued by the FDA and USDA in August,

0: September of this year. They include jalapenos, powdered milk, cinnamon, cookies, candies, eggs, shrimp, and various prepared foods, as reported in FDA recall alerts and foodsafety.gov listings. Food safety coach Jeff Nelkin is with us here. Jeff, are we doing a good job catching this stuff? It seems like it happens after the fact.
1: Well, you know, we're doing a better job. We have fewer people involved, so there have been cutbacks. So there are both two sides to the argument that, A, we're cutting back staffing so that it slows down our response time. And then, of course, looking at and interviewing people takes several weeks of processing. So there's just a wide variety of concerns that we have to start taking a look at. And especially if you're cutting back staffing in these areas and that you are concerned, it gives you the impression that this is the point at which the highest level of people not being trusting of what's going on when it comes to food safety, you know, for all the people in our country.
0: Jeff, what was it that got you involved in food safety?
1: I went to school a long time ago and went into food technology. And part of the food safety program was looking at how to extend the life of food. And I was always curious why, you know, chemicals were involved. And the people involved said, Jeff, it's all about longevity. The longer you can keep food on the shelf, the more profits we make.
0: And what's that new website you got, Jeff?
1: Jeff Nelkin at foodsafety.com.
0: That's your email. What's the website?
1: Just Jeff Nelkin at cs.com.
0: All right, great. Thank you, Jeff. And here's Kevin Randall, of course, with his weekly report on what's going on in the skies. He's a retired Army Lieutenant Colonel, served three wars for us. Kevin, what's up?
2: Well, good evening, George.
0: Hi, buddy.
2: There are times when an interesting older cold case becomes hot again, such as the case of the UFO encounter from Cherry Creek, New York on August 19, 1965. The initial investigation was conducted by Jeffrey J. Gao of the old NICAP organization. He was on the scene within a matter of hours conducting interviews with the witnesses, and even the Air Force indirectly used his research in their investigation. According to the Project Blue Book record card, I quote, a silver object 50 feet long and 30 feet thick, end quote, was reported by Harold Butcher, the 16-year-old witness. He said that he had been in the barn milking the cows when the bull began to make a lot of racket, and I quote again, like I have never heard come from the animal before, end quote. Butcher went to the window to see what was bothering the bull, and beyond it was a football-shaped object. He said that as it descended, the radio in the barn was filled with static and the motor of the tractor that ran the milking machine failed. There were other EM effects reported, and there was a red vapor that drifted down from the UFO. The sighting was corroborated by his brother, Robert. Others who initially ran outside didn't see the UFO. Neighbors did report interference with their televisions. Gao reported that Kathleen Broham and three others watched the UFO when it returned about 30 minutes later. Five Air Force investigators were on the scene the next day. Although they found a purplish fluid, the consensus was that it was terrestrial. A state trooper found several places where the sod had been disturbed, where the UFO had hovered the night before. In the end, the Air Force labeled the case as unidentified. I found the case interesting because of the multiple witnesses, the EM effects, and the possible landing traces. All interesting effects of the landing, but nothing that was concrete. Then in 1996, Robert Gagansky, using Gao's report as a baseline, began his own investigation. He noted other sightings in the area at the time, which added a note of credibility to the initial sighting. Gagansky learned about the holes that Butcher had found in 1965. The holes were 2 to 3 feet deep and might have been made by the UFO's landing gear. More importantly, however, Gagansky learned of a man named Charlie Kerr who said that the flying saucer had landed on his property, which was about 2 miles from the Butcher farm. Gagansky said that he had been unable to find Kerr after so many years. Then, while giving a presentation in 2009, a man stood up and yelled, and I quote, I'm Charlie Kerr, end quote. Carroll said that he'd been working in his barn when the dogs began barking and howling. He looked out the window and saw a silver-gray saucer with a dome sitting on the ground. Kerr said the Air Force investigators had told him it was 60 feet in diameter. That's kind of an interesting point. The Air Force is telling him about the size of the object. The UFO sat on three legs. A ladder dropped out, and a small humanoid in a shiny silver suit climbed down. Kerr estimated that he was between 30 and 42 inches tall. He walked beneath the UFO, reached up for about 30 seconds, and then returned to the ladder. Once inside, the ladder retracted. Kerr's wife called the local police, and Air Force officers arrived to investigate. There, they found some impressions where the UFO had landed, but Kerr didn't remember if plaster casts had been made. Before they left, one of the airmen said to Kerr, and I quote, "You didn't see a thing," end quote. Galgansky reported some of the details from his 2009 telephone interview with Kerr differed from those of his 2011 in-person interview. Galgansky thought it might be the vagaries of a long-term memory. Galgansky concluded that Kerr seemed sincere and didn't elaborate on his memories, and that's what we have for tonight, George.
0: And Kevin, how's your new book, UFO Sightings and Alien Visitations, doing?
2: It's doing really good, and I thank you for the help and the mention of the book. And I would like to mention that a book that I did, a science or action-adventure book, Global War, just dropped last week as well. So I've got two books that just came out.
0: Good for you, and thank you for what you do. Kevin Randall with his weekly UFO report. Tomorrow marks the 25th anniversary of the tragic 9/11 attack. Nearly 3,000 people lost their lives. Take a moment tomorrow to reflect that we will never, ever forget what they went through and what we've all gone through since then. 25 years, it's hard to believe. On our Friday show, we will talk with a survivor of 9/11, by the way. In a moment, the Illuminati. What is it and who is it? When we come right back on Coast to Coast AM.
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0: And welcome back to Coast, George Norrie with you, Isaac Weishaupt with us, an author, researcher, and podcaster. His work explores the hidden meanings behind pop culture, conspiracies, esoteric philosophy. Isaac has a background in engineering and a deep interest in occult systems, which help him bridge the gap between mainstream entertainment and the arcane by decoding the symbols, rituals, and belief systems woven into films, music, and celebrity culture. He was last on Coast to Coast about several months ago with Richard Serrett. Hello, Isaac. Welcome back.
9: Hey, George. My pleasure to be back here, and talking to you is a real honor for me, so thank you very much.
0: Looking forward to this. How did you get involved studying the Illuminati?
9: Well, you know, I was born and raised in the 80s and 90s, so I was always intrigued by the pop culture elements of secret societies and aliens and that kind of thing, right? With shows like X-Files. And it was, I was in the military. I was stationed over in South Korea doing a short tour when 9/11 happened. And one of the guys I worked with was telling me that I needed to read a book about the Illuminati and the New World Order by a guy named Bill Cooper. So I get back to the States and I buy Behold a Pale Horse, and I still got it. It's the first edition. And that book opened my mind up to all these kinds of, at the time, very exotic ideas. I didn't even know what any of these secret societies were. And then I got into researching David Icke and watching his lectures, and all this sort of became a fascination with me, an obsession of trying to understand what was going on with all of these groups. And in 2011, I started a blog, which it's IlluminatiWatcher.com, which I'm saying that because I got to explain my name, because I know to the astute listener, they're going to say, hey, wait a minute, this guy's name is Isaac Weishaupt? That's related to Adam Weishaupt, the founder of the Illuminati. Well, it's a pseudonym, okay? That's not my real name.
0: Okay.
9: It was a very foolish pseudonym I chose many years ago. But yeah, I was always fascinated by these like secret machinations, and I just always knew there was something going on beneath the surface, right? Like I was raised watching Stanley Kubrick movies. I saw Eyes Wide Shut in the theater in 99. Mm-hmm. And you know, Eyes Wide Shut is just loaded with all this sort of hidden esoteric idea of secret societies.
0: That's one of the classics, isn't it?
9: Yeah, it's absolutely fascinating. I've done many episodes on it. I did a lecture on it down in Las Vegas. And I think Kubrick was genuinely on the pulse of everything that was going on. I mean, if you look at 2001, A Space Odyssey, the man was, you know, 70, 80 years ahead of his time with understanding how AI was going to work. Even something as simple as the like the iPad type devices that they used. It's also fascinating when you look at his stuff through a lens of today. When you look back through the films, you can see that there seems to be a hidden message he was trying to convey to us. And that's kind of what leads me down this path of trying to research the Illuminati and all these secret societies, is how it relates to pop culture, because I find pop culture and the occult a very fascinating overlap of topics.
0: Isaac, do you think the rituals that were in the movie Eyes Wide Shut continue today?
9: Absolutely, absolutely. If you watch the movie, in the there's a final dialogue that Ziegler has with Bill Harford, which is Tom Cruise's character, and he basically lays out an idea that one could relate to the Jeffrey Epstein stuff. He kind of implies that, hey, there's a lot of people in here that you don't want to actually know who they are. This is very dangerous for you. And then implies that there's like a blackmail element to all of this. And, you know, without going too deep into the weeds on Kubrick, I read several books about the making of Eyes Wide Shut, which included a book called Cult and Occult by Peter Brooksmith. I bought this book from England. It was hard to track down, but this was the book that Kubrick used to analyze or to prepare to make Eyes Wide Shut, specifically the how do I say this properly on the radio? The scene where there's a lot of the controversial scene in Eyes Wide Shut, right?
0: And yeah.
9: In the book, the passage he was reading goes much darker than that. It goes into this concept of shunamatism, which is absorbing the energy of other people. And this is what I think could be related to this theory that there's, you know, 20 to 25 minutes cut out from the movie, which, by the way, Vivian Kubrick just recently came out and said that that wasn't true. I don't know. I obviously wasn't there. But if I'm understanding what he was researching for the film, I would believe that there's something darker that he was trying to expose to us through that film.
0: It was one strange movie, though, wasn't it?
9: Yeah, absolutely. Yeah, and you know, Kubrick was great at speaking to the subconscious. That's why his movies are just so fascinating. You know, I grew up watching A Clockwork Orange and The Shining.

0: probably watched both of those too young, to be honest, but there was always something really interesting. And I think that I, like so many others, have a mind that is intrigued by the stuff that speaks to the subconscious. Like I just finished writing a book about Twin Peaks and all of the occult symbolism in that show and the film and the books, because there's something that these artists are able to achieve when they create these films or any kind of work of entertainment or art. They're able to speak to the subconscious, and that's where it gets into this occult concepts that I really dig deep into with, you know, your Freud and Carl Jung and Edward Bernays and all that kind of stuff.
1: Isaac, what is the password?
0: It's Fidelio, as far as I know.
1: You got that right.
0: You know what's interesting, George? I don't want to hijack your show here with Kubrick talk, but the original password that they were planning on having for the movie was actually Oz, like Wizard of Oz. And that connects in so deeply with some of these crazy conspiracies about what they call going over the rainbow, which is about an MK Ultra trigger, which you also see in the movie because Bill Harford goes to the costume shop over the rainbow and under the rainbow. And again, this all ties into David Lynch as well. David Lynch obsessed with the Wizard of Oz. He thought about it every day. And, you see the DNA of Wizard of Oz and this idea of going into other realms. You see that in Eyes Wide Shut and in the world of Twin Peaks.
1: We don't hear too much about the Illuminati like we did 15, 20 years ago. Why is that?
0: Yeah, that's interesting. That's kind of when I started creating content about this stuff online back in 2011. That was the term, right? It was it's like calling a tissue a Kleenex. It's kind of the brand name for just a group trying to control the masses. And you know, if you want to rewind the clock, if we want to go back to the beginning of it all, this was actually the Bavarian Illuminati was the second name of this group, because back in May 1st, 1776, Adam Weishaupt in Germany there, he had created what was called the Order of Perfectibilists, which it was only 2 years later that he changed the name to the Illuminated Ones or the Illuminati, with the whole idea being that they wanted to evolve man into something else. And part of that evolution was, of course, inspired by the Age of Enlightenment that was going on at the time. But what they wanted to do was ultimately get rid of all authority, all religious authority, all state authority. And they wanted a sort of a government run by scientists and philosophers. Now, this is going to be a recurring theme once you research this stuff, because you'll find all the way back through ideas of the Platonic Empire or Manly P. Hall or Francis Bacon. They all wanted this sort of scientific government, which is part of what's called the Dark Enlightenment, which is kind of what's going on today. But to stick with the older Illuminati, what we're looking at is a secret society that wants to create a new world order to control the world. And their structure as a secret society means that they're doing things from the shadows. And that's what drives all the conspiracy theory and all the people intrigued by these ideas. You know, Adam Weishaupt said the strength of the order lies in its concealment. And that's where all the conspiracies start for the Illuminati.
1: Isaac, we're going to take a short break and come back and talk more about the Illuminati right here on Coast to Coast. Isaac Weishaupt with us, and we'll be back in a moment on Coast to Coast AM.
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1: No driver, no problem for Chloe Hu, who took a ride in a Zoox in Las Vegas.
2: 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Like, I really love the music.
1: Jonathan Morrison of the National Highway Traffic Safety Administration says Zoox got an exemption from the rules, but
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1: ABC News, I'm Dave Packard. Thursday was the final night of the GOP midterm convention in Dallas, where President Trump once again repeated his proposal to give every American adult $5,000 if Republicans win the midterms. Later, the president was asked,
5: are you worried about the fact that it'll impact the deficit?
6: No, I'm not at all worried. No. We have tremendous growth.
1: The artificial intelligence giant Anthropic is confirming reports that documents multiple attempts made by people trying to use its AI models to possibly develop biological weapons. It is September 11th in New York City, 25 years after the terrorist attacks. There'll be a solemn remembrance at Ground Zero in Lower Manhattan and the Pentagon today. Ahead of the ceremonies, Senate Minority Leader Chuck Schumer of New York recounted his experience on that day.
7: I have worn this flag in my lapel every day since. To remember, we must never, ever forget this tragedy.
1: This is ABC News.
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15: I would say if you go to a Mexican restaurant and you say, Matt, what do you want to get on that menu? The fajita is indeed at the very top of the list.
16: Same.
15: Huge fan for many reasons. Of course. I mean, the personal construction of your fajita, as you are usually asked to do at these restaurants, is nice because then you get to pick out the exact cut of steak that you want to throw in it. I usually get the steak fajita. Steak fajita's
16: presentation, how it comes out too as well.
15: Exactly. Huh? And, you know, like, do I want a lot of the green peppers and onions and things in it, or do I want just a couple of them? Do I, you know, how do I assemble it and in what order and how much? More food needs to be like that.
17: Yeah.
15: The fajita is cracking ground, I say.
17: The problem I've always run into,
15: Not
17: enough tortillas delivered.
15: No, never enough tortillas.
16: Yeah, I agree.
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2: And welcome back. George Norrie with you. Isaac Weishaupt with us. Isaac, in your opinion, who or what is the Illuminati?
0: Well, you know, I stand on the shoulders of giants, right? So I, reading books like Bill Cooper or James Shelby Downard, who discusses this from the perspective of what he calls the Freemasonic cryptocracy. He refers to it more of a secret society that isn't really held down to one specific set of constraints. And even Manly P. Hall, he said that the Illuminati was part of an even larger group. So what we're talking about is, I think David Icke kind of explained it best as like the spider web, and they kind of have different groups that run things in parallel to make things happen, right? And for me, my particular interests lie in occult symbolism, occult rituals, pop culture. And what I see when you ask, like, who is the Illuminati, I think it's people that are particularly using magical elements to change the world according to their will. And this is people like, you know, and I realize Aleister Crowley wasn't necessarily in the Illuminati, but he was a member of many esoteric orders and Freemasons and so on. And I think the principles and the ideas of what he was doing are some of the things that are embodied by the quote-unquote Illuminati of today, right? So, like, Aleister Crowley was doing rituals like the Amalantra working, where he was channeling Lamb, which was depicted as the first gray alien way back in 1917. And from there, Jack Parsons and L. Ron Hubbard, they were doing a altered version of the Amalantra called the Babylon working, which is what he used to manifest Marjorie Cameron. But the whole purpose for the Babylon working was to try to change the world as we know it. And it was the same exact goals of the Bavarian Illuminati, to get rid of religion, to change the social order into this other thing. And a lot of the ideas of the Illuminati, the Bavarian Illuminati, I should say, they sound okay. It sounds like, hey, every man should be free. We need equality. We need freedom from authoritarian regimes. And all those things sound nice on the surface. But what happens is you have to look at these orders and you find that within the orders, there's hierarchy. And it's actually authoritarian from within the order. That was one of the problems with Adam Weishaupt's Bavarian Illuminati, when I forget the name, one of the guys was the one who kind of like spilled the beans on what was going on in the group, because he was kind of ticked off by how Weishaupt was treating him. Mm-hmm. But that's the problem, is that they promise one thing, but in reality, what it is just another authoritarian control system.
2: I remember years ago talking about the Bohemian Grove. I haven't done that in years too, Isaac.
0: Right. Yeah. The Bohemian Grove. I mean, you know, I'm sure you and your listeners already know all this stuff, but like, we're talking this Northern California small town where the most elite people, I guess, right? You're talking, military leaders, presidents, politicians, corporate CEOs, artists and entertainers. They all kind of meet together. It's this boys club. And there's a lot of conspiracies about what really goes on there. And I find it interesting that, you know, the Manhattan Project was cooked up there, which is what gives us the first atomic bomb test, which, again, I look at things through the lens of pop culture and the occult. So when we talk about the Manhattan Project, you know, James Shelby Downer talked about this in King Kill 33. He implies that the Trinity test was to split the atom, is to break down these opposing polarities. And this is all basically energy magic rituals that the Freemasonic cryptocracy, as he calls it, that the cryptocracy is doing. It's sort of like a universe ritual that we all are subjected to in some kind of way. And it's hard to explain exactly. I guess like a better example would be from King Kill 33, is that the purpose of all of that was to lead down the path of the assassination of JFK, a very traumatic event. It literally changed the world overnight, just like 9/11. These are all very traumatic events that they use in a form of sort of death and rebirth rituals, in a way, to try to instill this change into the population and the world, into a new system that they have planned for us.
2: It may have evolved, but I don't think it's gone away. Do you?
0: No, absolutely not. I think that it's actually moved into the technology realm. I think that when you look at what's going on with AI and Silicon Valley and the pervasive use of surveillance, right? You got all these like flock cameras, you've got all this legislation. Like there was an executive order signed last year to create basically a database that's consolidated with all the different branches of government. They would consolidate all the data from every person. And I think that what this heads towards is the plans of this philosophy called the Dark Enlightenment. And without going too deep in the weeds with the Dark Enlightenment already, but the idea is almost like what you see in the later seasons of HBO's Westworld, where they have this giant AI government, and it's sort of a precog system, a precognition system that predicts when someone's going to commit a crime so they can stop the crime before it happens, which is basically what those flock cameras are geared to do. Is they're collecting data, and eventually it will have an AI system with which it can prevent crimes from happening.
2: That was my next question. A number of AI practitioners, investigators, executives, inventors are concerned that AI could kill off humanity. Do you think it could get that bad?
0: You know, that's like the question I'm grappling with, because on the one hand, I do think that a lot of these Silicon Valley techno elite types, I think that they've seen a lot of science fiction, and what they describe in their plans for us, in the Dark Enlightenment plans, and this gets supported by the philosophies of the accelerationist named Nick Land and Curtis Yarvin, who Curtis Yarvin is an influence on your Peter Thiels, your J.D. Vances. And these guys all want to pursue this philosophy through what they call neocameralism. It's a neo-reactionary idea, which basically means, hey, you know what? The Constitution is actually a poor system. We need to get rid of that, because what that does is that allows the masses, who are kind of too stupid to govern themselves, that allows them a little too much power. And what we need is a scientific government, an AI system, which, by the way, this is all what the plans are going back hundreds of years, all the way back through the Platonic Empire. This was the plan. But the Dark Enlightenment and the AI system, that is where they want to take it. Now they're telling us, hey, AI is going to, it could kill all of us. And I don't understand exactly how that could happen. I'm not saying that it can't. To me, I'm not personally kept up at night, because when I use the AI tools, I don't see it as being this system from which it could destroy us. I mean, I don't know exactly how they think that would work. I don't know if they think AI would sort of hack into the nuclear codes and launch out the missiles. I don't really know where they're getting at. But the thing that scares me more so than their idea that, you know, some kind of ChatGPT bot's going to get on the internet and do things is where all of this originated from. And that is from the 1990s. There was this group called the CCRU, it's called the Cybernetic Culture Research Unit. And this was over in England. It was this group that was run by Nick Land, that philosopher that is responsible for the accelerationist philosophy. And what they were doing is they were doing occult rituals. They were using Aleister Crowley type rituals to channel entities from another realm. Now, this other realm, they believe, was AI. They think AI was talking to them. And it gets really wacky. It gets into like H.P. Lovecraft entities. And anyway, they call it the outside. And the outside is this AI entity from the future that's pulling humanity down this path of creating and manifesting itself from the future. And that is like the scary part, is that they were talking about this back in the 90s. And these are the circles of philosophers that the people like Curtis Yarvin, Peter Thiel, and J.D. Vance roll in.
2: Thinking back to the movie 2001 Space Odyssey, didn't Hal try to kill Dave, the astronaut?
0: Exactly. Yes, that's exactly how it went down. You know, Kubrick's got another one right. And if you get into, so Arthur C. Clarke wrote the novel 2001 Space Odyssey for the screenplay for Kubrick. And if you read the following three novels by Arthur C. Clarke, 2010, 2061, and 3001, you find that the progression of mankind is, it's almost a Kabbalistic philosophy, because what happens is that Commander Bauman, he goes on to become the Star Child, but then there's, I forget the name of the other astronaut that was on the craft. He's dead in 2001, but what happens in by 3001, he's actually frozen in space, and this future civilization, a galactic civilization, picks him up, and they sort of thaw him out, and they say, hey, it's been 1,000 years, and boy, has a lot changed. And the things that have changed are, one, they no longer believe in God. Two, they actually are trying to evolve into something better, and that something better is digital consciousness, just like the monolith species was trying to show. They were trying to evolve mankind into this this digital consciousness, which is going to fulfill a lot of the plans that these occultists have, going back into the ideas of the Kabbalistic monad. But it's basically this idea of re-spiritualizing the material world.
2: Whatever happened to Skull and Bones? We used to hear a lot about them.
0: Yeah, I mean they're still running things, right? And we're talking about the Yale Skull and Bones, of course. There's only a handful of members that they choose every year, and they're interesting because they do a lot of this occult rituals that you see in so many secret societies. They have this element of people getting into intelligence agencies from the Skull and Bones. They have the rituals where they get into a coffin and they confess their most embarrassing secrets. And some even suggest that they perform a sexual act that gets filmed as a form of blackmail. And when you look at all that in light of, like the Epstein files, you say, wow, that seems to be a common theme for these guys, is this weird sort of like blackmail initiation process of things happening in secret. But a lot of the people involved in the current cabinet, they actually do have some Skull and Bones membership, so they're definitely still out there doing things.
2: In Space Odyssey, the second astronaut that was killed by hell was Dr. Frank Poole.
0: Ah, yes, there you go. Yep.
2: He was on a spacewalk when hell killed him, right?
0: Yeah, yep. And the books are really good. And Arthur C. Clarke is an interesting guy because very controversial fellow there. But he had a certain perception that we were going to re-spiritualize the material world, which some various thinkers have had this idea, including some Christians, that were like, I was just talking to Professor Diana Pasalka, and we were talking about Desjardins, and he was talking about the newosphere, and he was a Christian, but he also had this vision of the future where mankind would end up living in this collected consciousness as a sort of, I don't know, evolved form. And that's kind of what happens here, is this idea that all these people can sort of surpass the material form of the human body and become something else.
2: It seems that all these organizations have gone undercover over the past few years. Is that your impression?
0: Yeah, well, I think it's interesting because with the internet, you've got a lot of exposing of these things, but there's a control system to control the narrative about what's going on. Like, for instance, and I can only speak on my experience, I've been kicked off of YouTube twice now, and I'm rebuilding for my third time. And the thing that gets me in trouble, believe it or not, it's not when I talk about the Illuminati or the Freemasons. It's actually when I talk about certain celebrities. And I don't want to say the name. I've committed to not saying their names anymore, but there's two very famous female singers that every time I bring them up, I get in trouble. And recently I had a video taken down, and I was being very factual about my information. But they don't like the light from which I present the symbolism that is in their music videos.

0: degrees that most people are familiar with. But what's interesting to me is that when you get into understanding the rituals and the ideas, you see themes of resurrection. And it goes back into Hiram Abiff, who built Solomon's temple, which ties in further back to Osiris. And that's what you find with all of these secret societies, like the Freemasons, is that it's actually based in a real heavy-duty ancient occult practice. And I think that what they're trying to do is instill this into today's society with today's humanity, with like this death and resurrection idea that man can somehow become God.
1: Isaac, where do we get your book, The Dark Path?
0: Well, you can get it on Amazon. 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

0: boxing fans, mark your calendars. Ryan Garcia puts his welterweight world title on the line against hard-hitting top contender Conor Benn, plus undefeated Australian superstar Jai Opetaia takes on Noel Michalian. Saturday, December 12th, all live on Paramount+. 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The best part? There's no pay-per-view. The entire event is included with your Paramount+ subscription. Saturday, September 12th, stream Zuffa Boxing's Ryan Garcia versus Conor Benn live on Paramount+.
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4: From ABC News, I'm Dave Packer. The GOP midterm convention is a wrap. President Trump closed out the night after a keynote speech from Vice President Vance that kept the focus on criticizing Democrats and the future of the American family.
5: And so, to the radicals who wish to abolish my family and the thousands and millions of other families all across our country, we have a simple message for them. Stay the hell away from our kids.
4: ABC's Jay O'Brien in Dallas says President Trump kept the focus on himself.
6: Do me a favor. That's somewhat of the verbiage he used. Go out and do me this big favor of saying that I'm on the ballot, pretending in the word that he so often used, that I'm on the ballot, trying to get that base of Trump voters who might not be so inclined to go out in a non-general election year out.
4: And to try and seal the deal with American voters, he repeated his proposal of sending every adult citizen $5,000 if Republicans keep control of the House and Senate.

0: Senate. The defense attorney for Lindsey Clancy has filed a motion asking a judge to throw out her triple murder case. ABC's Aaron Katursky.
1: Nearly a week after Lindsey Clancy's trial ended with this.
2: I'm going to declare a mistrial.
1: Her attorney is asking the judge to step in and do what the deadlocked jury could not. Find the Massachusetts mother not guilty of murdering her children by reason of insanity.
0: Defense attorney Kevin Reddington has argued that Clancy was suffering from postpartum psychosis when she killed her three children. A 15-year-old boy rescued at sea off the coast of Alaska in the Bering Sea after clinging to a small capsized boat for 3 days. Two other family members didn't make it, and the Coast Guard Lieutenant Commander Jonathan Reich says that the fact that the 15-year-old survived is absolutely astonishing.
3: People don't survive in those scenarios. We are beyond excited and beyond grateful that we found him.
0: You're listening to ABC News.
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0: August was the hottest month on record worldwide, according to a new report from the European Union's Climate Change Service. Samantha Burgess is a strategic lead at the European Center for Medium-Range Weather Forecasts.
6: It was also the warmest month that we have seen in 2026, which is very unusual. It was warmer than July by 0.06 degrees Celsius. We also saw record ocean temperatures.
0: An Ohio jury has convicted a former Traverse City attorney of attempted murder for the 2025 attempted shooting of his ex-wife. ABC's Whit Johnson has more.
7: No!
8: A woman's terrifying cell phone video shown in court. The moment her ex-husband storms a packed restaurant, points a gun at her, and tries to pull the trigger. The gun safety still on, likely saving her life. You see a waiter rushing in from behind, grabbing the gunman. Multiple patrons helping to tackle him to the ground. That waiter says he feared for his life.
9: The only thing I was thinking was, I'm going to die. The whole time I thought we were all going to be shot.
8: Police arresting 43-year-old Matthew Exton, who was an attorney at the time. A jury now convicting him on multiple charges.
0: After President Trump posted images on social media suggesting the state of New Mexico be renamed New America, New Mexico's congressional delegation is calling on Apple and Google to publicly commit to keeping the state's name on their maps. Dave Packer, ABC News.
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11: Have you seen Sesame Street lately, by the way?
12: Yeah.
11: It's terrible. It's not good. It's not good. The modern incarnation of it. For one, that red menace, Elmo, has taken over everything.
12: Yeah.
11: Absolute miserable Elmo.
12: Sesame Street's brought to you by the letter W for woke.
11: Well, there's that too. There is definitely that element to it. But it's also shorter. I mean, they switched over to HBO, right? So it's not like the long form program it used to be. My favorite, when I was growing up, my favorites were, I would say, The Grouch. I was a big fan of Oscar the Grouch. I was a big fan of Cookie Monster, as many kids were. I even liked Grover. Grover wasn't bad. I liked that. I liked the little musical interludes that they did. I could still do the counting song. Do you remember that one? 1, 2, 3, 4, 5, 6, 7, 8, 9, 10, 11, 12. Da-na-na-na. Pinball Machine? Don't you remember that? No? Nobody? 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
1: And welcome back. George Norrie along with Isaac Weishaupt as we talk about strange groups. Isaac, these groups like the Illuminati, the Bohemian Grove, Skull Bones, the Freemasons, do they do some good?
5: That's a good question. Do they do some good? I mean, I guess it depends on your perspective of things, right? One thing that I see in common with a lot of these groups, they seem to have a problem with religion, particularly Christianity. So, I mean, if one doesn't like religion or Christianity, then I suppose you would think that's good. My problem with that is that when you get down into it, you'll find that oftentimes these groups, they subscribe to some level of Gnosticism or Luciferianism, meaning that they worship their own system, right? Like it's their system is a worship of, sometimes it's referred to as the sun or Sirius or the blazing star in Freemasonry. But these things all go back to this idea of Lucifer as this sort of force that's trying to enlighten or help mankind, kind of like the Prometheus, right? Stealing the flame from the gods to help humanity. And that's how they view the technology, is that this is the tool given to us by these outside forces, these rebel forces, trying to break us free from what they believe to be a prison planet. That's why they don't have a problem with this idea of uploading our minds into a digital matrix, because they want to escape this material prison that they believe that we are in.
1: Let's go to the phones. East of the Rockies, Josh is with us in the state of Michigan. Hello, Josh. Go ahead.
6: Gentlemen, awesome show. And when you have these different groups, there's always a veil of secrecy to them. A lot of people get confused by it. I think a lot of times a lot of these groups are just totally innocent. But you do have very religious people who don't like when you tamper with their flock. They don't want to be told that maybe there is not this, it isn't that. But it is 9/11, and I just think people should know, like you talk about groups, the fastest growing group in America is Islam, and America is changing considerably. It's turning into a third world country. You have a mayor in New York who's has friends that sided with the 19 hijackers on 9/11. You have communists running for mayor in Los Angeles. In Dearborn, Michigan, you have a mayor who's a Islamic. So it is changing America. But did we really vote for this? I mean, I know there will always be different groups, but did we vote for America to be turned into a third world country? Because the political establishment and the corporate establishment want legal immigration. They want the third world is coming here to change America forever. I mean, what do they gain out of this? I mean, they live in gated communities. But what does it mean if you live in a gated community? Is that a free country? No, it isn't, right?
1: They seem to get cheap labor, do they not, Isaac?
5: You know, I kind of have a different take on some of that stuff. I think that the control system, they like to sell us things based on fear. There's always this exchange of supposed safety in exchange for privacy, right? Like that's what they did with 9/11. They passed the Patriot Act, and that they use things that exists. Like, I do believe that there, there should be some border security. I do believe that, you know, crimes happen. However, it's possible that what they're doing is trying to instill a certain fear. And the left and right, they both do this. They both take a boogeyman and they run it until you're terrified of things. And maybe they make you think that things are worse than they are. But I think what I look out for stuff like this, because I'm no different than everyone else. I'm subject to the same sort of fears that get dumped on me, like particularly with the AI thing right now. But what they're doing is they're spiking fear so that we are more easily controlled, right? Because once you look at your neighbor differently, or you're more skeptical and you kind of don't trust people and you think everything is dangerous and bad out there, then that opens up the door for an authoritarian, almost, you know, like system to come through. And that's what a lot of these secret societies are all about. They're all about, hey, you know what? Mankind, you're pretty evil. You're pretty awful. Why don't we step in and show you how to live? And we'll do it with our own authoritarian system.

0: Let's go to Douglas in Lincoln, Nebraska. Douglas, go for it.
1: All right. Thank you very much. Would you say, in your opinion, that these groups are all working towards the same goal, or would they look upon each other as competitors, you know, with competing goals?
0: Most of them, I would guess, are the same people. Would you not say that, Isaac?
2: Yeah, I think that philosophically speaking, they're all connected. They might have different flavors of how they want it to look or who's in control, right? Because when you get down to people that are on this level of, you know, like the more psychopathic form of this stuff that are willing to coordinate mass rituals or events that, you know, maybe like a 9/11 or something like that. Like, you're talking about real psychopath people. So some of these people are, I would argue, more insidious than others. But when you look at the philosophical ideas, you find various aspects. You see this concept of cycles of time. There's always a fascination by these groups with trying to usher in whatever the next age is. Sometimes they'll call it the golden age. Sometimes they'll call it Kali Yuga. There was a book called Generations written in the 90s that a lot of these think tanks were studying. And they referred to this as the fourth turning. Now, what was interesting was that the fourth turning was predicted to happen in 2020. This is back in the 90s. They predicted it would happen in 2020, that we would have this mass event, which we know we had an event, and that would instill the cycles for the next thing, which when you talk about this stuff, you have to understand that I think there's an occult practice involved with all this, right? There's a famous quote. I want to say it was J.P. Morgan, where he said, millionaires don't study astrology, billionaires do. And that's what we're talking about, you know? But there's many more examples I could give. You've got Francis Bacon wrote about the New Atlantis in the 17th century. You got Manly P. Hall writing about, what was his book called? The Secret Destiny of America. And they all have the same concepts. I mean, we're going back hundreds of years, all the way back to the Platonic Empire and even mythologies of Atlantis. It's always about this scientific class that will control the masses in this sort of proposed egalitarian utopia. But even within these own secret societies, they can't live up to their own ideas of egalitarian utopias. They have hidden agendas and hierarchies and initiation rituals and hazings and all kinds of stuff.
0: Isaac, we had a caller who would call quite often and all of a sudden just stopped calling, which was very unusual, and I thought maybe he had died or something. Tom tells me he's on the line for the first time in weeks. I'm going to go to him and chat with him for a little bit, then we'll go to your question. Cornelius in Louisiana, how the heck are you?
3: Well, George, I want to thank you all for praying for me and everything, and some of the coastlies. I heard that lady wanted to send me some fortune cookies. I could probably use some good fortune, but my little flip phone, the SIM card messed up in it, and I'm trying to get another flip phone. This is one of these government-free phones, so I got an Obama phone, some people call it. So I hope you can hear me and everything. And I'd like to ask Mr. Isaac, if he doesn't mind, those first two callers, they're pretty much right online. My dad was a Knights Templar and stuff, and he warned me about all this stuff. But, Isaac, what I've been having a problem with, my phone, if you look at the back of it, it looked like something went in there and tore it up. So I've been fighting against this AI because they're putting them all over here in Louisiana because we got a lot of power sources and stuff. I call it the Antichrist intelligence. And if you ever saw the show Person of Interest, which y'all go to Paramount Plus and watch that show, it's telling everything that would happen. It started in 2010 and ended in about 2018. And Colossus, the Forbin Project is another one. I know y'all mentioned Hal from Space Odyssey, but that was just one computer in one area. This AI has escaped, and RobbieStarbuck.com, he's suing Google AI and OpenAI for billions of dollars for ruining his life. And I, like I said, I hate AI. I think it's nothing but the devil. It's nothing but the Antichrist. People are praying to this thing, Isaac. Kim Commando has said, their people got an AI Jesus that they pray to online now and all like that and ask it questions, what to

0: do. So we're in bad trouble. I think we've got maybe 5 years left. But my daddy, he had warned us. He said that COVID was nothing but a COVID operation to get us used to, oh, you're going to do what the government tells you to do, or else you're not going to get fed, or you're not going to get no money or anything like that. So I don't know if you read the Bible. I do believe in the Bible and that we're in the end times. So I, like I said, I call AI nothing but the Antichrist intelligence, and it's done a number on my flip phone.
1: All right. Good to hear from you that you're okay, Corny. We did that the wellness check with the police department, and they came back and told us it's your phone, so that was good. But nice to hear you. Go ahead, Isaac.
2: Yeah, that was a great call. I got questions. I want to know about the Knights Templar thing. I want to hear more about that. But anyway, because I do know that there apparently is an existing line of Knights Templar that, you know, I don't know. I guess it's the secret society, still obviously different from the 12th century Knights Templar. But as far as AI being the Antichrist, I mean, if you look at I believe it was Apple's first symbol they used for Siri, their AI, there's an 8-pointed star they used on one of the Apple products. I believe it was with Siri or the AI or something. And that is very similar to the Star of Babylon, right? This is the Star of Babylon that Crowley talks about, and it's a reference to the Sophia, the goddess of Gnosticism. And then furthermore, J.D. Vance was recently just talking on some podcast or something about how that at these AI companies, when they retire one of the old AI models, that they have this very strange funeral ceremony and people are crying. And even J.D. Vance said it was like kind of satanic, which begs the massive question, because, you know, he's the vice president, obviously, because I'm not going to say the wrong thing here, but he's associated with Peter Thiel on some level. Peter Thiel helped basically fund his rise in politics. And Peter Thiel is very much part of this idea of pursuing the dark enlightenment and instilling this sort of AI Palantir global police state. And I do believe that the 2020 pandemic thing was a some kind of test run to see how things would go, how people would receive the instructions. There's a lot of weird things happening, but it's all part of a ritualistic takeoff. You know, like for instance, in Freemasonry, they'll have different rituals for different degrees in Freemasonry, and they'll require themselves to cover their eyes or cover their face. And this is it's all about isolation, and in order for a person to come out and be reborn. And that's kind of what it was. We had these lockdowns and we're isolated. And then sort of symbolically, ritualistically, we are reborn and we come back out into the world, and it's now a new world. And that's possibly, and you'll notice that right when the pandemic started, they immediately told us that those ATIP videos, the UFO videos, the Go Fast and Gimbal and the FLIR UFO videos that the New York Times was reporting on, the government was like, yeah, those are real. And it all happened like within the same week. And I've always found that very interesting, that we not only have this UFO disclosure age, but it was this strange ushering in of 2020, this decade.
1: Big time. West of the Rockies, Chris in Napa, California. Hey, Chris, go ahead.
3: Hey, good evening, gentlemen. Thank you for taking my call.
1: Sure.
3: Isaac, so anyways, you know, talking about, you know, your experiences with occultism, I live here in the San Francisco Bay Area, and you probably know this. There's a lot of that stuff going on up here, and it's been around for a long time. And I've actually got to see the kind of the darker side of the occult up close, that kind of follows like sort of like the Aleister Crowley. But I also started about a year ago a small Christian YouTube channel, and I actually went up to Mount Shasta, and I actually got to speak with the cult up there, which they don't necessarily follow that. They don't follow the Aleister Crowley. They're more of the, you know, Helen Blavatsky theosophy kind of thing. And as Christians, I'm kind of looking, it's like, well, we both, as a Christian, we think that both of those come from the same source. It's evil, but it's kind of a good cop, bad cop. So I just wanted to get your thoughts on that. And thanks again for taking my call, guys.
1: Okay, Chris. Go ahead, Isaac.
2: Wow, yeah, Mount Shasta. I mean, that's very interesting. I know Jay Widener, another great researcher.
1: Good guy.
2: Yeah, he is. He's great. I got to interview him not too long ago on my show. He had done some research on Mount Shasta, and there's a lot of sort of New Age influence going on there. And just like the caller suggested, there's this sort of theosophical connection there, which I was writing about in my Twin Peaks book, because that's very much, you know, Mark Frost was very much influenced with some of these ideas of theosophy, and it gets into like apocalyptic ideas and things like this. But yeah, I think that it's interesting when you talk about the New Age stuff. That's one of the things that got me interested in all of this occultism, because I don't tend to think that all these New Age ideas are bad. I'm not like one of those types that's like, oh, it's all evil, don't do it. But I'm an Orthodox Christian, and in Orthodoxy, I've read several books, like Father Seraphim Rose wrote a book called Orthodoxy and the Religion of the Future back in the 60s. And he, very much like Kubrick, was very prophetic on how things were going to turn out in the future. And he was saying that through pop culture, that they were going to instill these sort of New Age ideas. And it was kind of an insidious, almost a Trojan horse thing, which would then get people to accept the ideas of aliens and UFOs. And look, and that's not a commentary on aliens or UFOs. I know this is like a huge, like, you guys are huge into paranormal. I've done my own UFO hunting. I've done ghost huntings. I've done sky watching with the Bledsoes. I mean, I've seen some stuff that I don't know how to explain. Like, I believe in the paranormal. But if you read some of the Orthodox Christian literature, they'll tell you, like, hey, all of this stuff is tied into getting people away from Christianity. Now, I don't necessarily know that it means it's Satan or evil or the devil, because if you even in the history of Christianity, there were angels that performed miracles. You know, that is arguably an alien. That's arguably a different kind of entity. So there's good and evil with the supernatural elements, and a lot of that stuff seems to happen up there in Mount Shasta.
1: Why do there seem to be so many conspiracies behind all this, Isaac?
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4: 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Then catch me at the

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1: ABC News, I'm Dave Packer. The GOP midterm convention is a wrap. President Trump closed out the night. ABC's Jay O'Brien in Dallas says that the president kept the focus on himself.
2: Do me a favor. That's somewhat of the verbiage he used. Go out and do me this big favor of saying that I'm on the ballot, pretending in the word that he so often used, that I'm on the ballot, trying to get that base of Trump voters who might not be so inclined to go out in a non-general election year out.
1: And to try and seal the deal with American voters, he repeated his proposal of sending every adult citizen $5,000 if Republicans keep control of the House and the Senate. Anthropic is stating in a newly released report that it blocked possible efforts to build biological weapons. The Coast Guard says it located a 15-year-old boy Monday who had been lost at sea for 3 days, laying on a capsized boat off Alaska's coast. Two family members who were also with him drowned before they could be rescued. This is ABC News.
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1: Next hour, Sarah Nash joins us to talk about the power of crystal skulls. 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
2: 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You can see our new stage, our new set, stuff like that. It's going to be a lot of fun, so check it out. It's Strange Universe.
1: 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And have you signed up yet to become a Coast Insider? 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
1: You sure will. 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One, just go to the website coasttocoastam.com. Right at the top of the homepage, it says Insider. 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
1: And welcome back. George Norrie along with Isaac Weishaupt, and we are talking about the strange and unusual of the Illuminati. Any new groups that are popping up, Isaac, or is it just the old ones?
13: Yeah, actually, Peter Thiel just got revealed to have a group called Dialogue that was based upon similar ideas that what I was talking about earlier with the Dark Enlightenment. And, you know, that's where it gets into kind of this new territories that, you know, Epstein could have been involved with a lot of cryptocurrency stuff and a lot of the tech ideas of AI and robots, and it gets into all kinds of wacky stuff. But yeah, there's still other groups popping up.
1: All right, let's go to Mark in Ohio to get us started. Go ahead, Mark.
14: George, you're Navy colleague back at you.
1: Yes, you are.
14: Yeah, buddy. Anyway, George, just real quick, I wondered if Thomas out in La Jolla, California, has called in lately.
1: He called in last night.
14: Oh, I missed it then, I guess. Yeah, I like to hear his comments. He's a real intuitive guy. Anyway, George, real quick, Isaac mentioned earlier, you know, Francis Bacon, and reminded me of the time I read my World Civ book recently. I'm thinking about writing a letter to a congressman. Anyway, something Bacon said, either in his Novum Organum, no less, was about published in 1620, where he said that he was looking for minds washed clean of opinions. And then he must have had a good sense of humor, too. But anyway, and then he mentioned his the idols of the marketplace. He talked about, you know, how ideas become spread like wildfire. Idols of the marketplace and idols of the theater. He talked about there were four or five different areas he went into. But anyway, you know, I wonder, George, when you head on the time traveler, John Peters biographer, you had him on a while back.
1: Yes.
14: It's been about a year ago, maybe.
1: Oscar.
14: And I wonder. Yeah, right. Yeah, his biographer, and I wondered if you had asked him. Didn't remember. As to the conditions of society, what the conditions of society were in 2036, if there had been, you know, he mentioned his timeline, this biographer mentioned, and then we're getting into Brian Greene, you know, talking about timelines, which he, you know, the physicist Brian Greene, talking about different timelines, but, anyway, in 2036, he said that things, you know, so-and-so happened, that happened, that didn't happen, and so on. I wondered if you would ask him specifically, you know, about the conditions were at, you know, at that time.
1: We talked a little bit about it, and things aren't any dramatically changed. They continue to do what's happening right now. What do you think the future holds with this, Isaac?
13: Yeah, you know, that's interesting. You would bring up the Francis Bacon stuff. You sound pretty knowledgeable about that. The one thing of his that I saw that stands in my mind is that he apparently was the one that came up with this concept that it's better to entertain people in order to get a message across than to directly lecture at them, which is what informs my whole view of study, right? I'm always into the pop culture stuff. Like that's the gateway. That's the thing. I think that's the reason that, you know, I talk about certain artists and they got to shut my YouTube channel down, right? I think it's because that's the truth. And then, you know, surely everyone's heard all the various theories that Francis Bacon was actually the author of Shakespeare's works, which would further sort of embody that idea that entertainment is like the influence system, and it's almost like a form of subtle mind control in a way.
1: Let's go to Ruth in Maryland. Hello, Ruthie. Go ahead.
15: Hi, George, and thank you for taking my call, and welcome back, Cornelius. We're glad you're back. And Isaac, I have to tell you, I'm a Clockwork Orange fan, too. I used to have a really cool Clockwork Orange shirt. It was Alice Cooper Clockwork Orange shirt. Too bad I don't still have it. But I wanted to ask you about a secret society called the Knights of the Golden Circle. I believe they were started back in the 1850s. And were they part of the Illuminati? And was Jesse James and John Wilkes Booth in the society?
13: Yeah, so I'm not familiar with that. I'll be honest with you. At first I thought you were going to talk about the Golden Dawn, which is kind of something I'm more familiar with. But I'm not familiar with the Knights of the Golden Circle. The Alice Cooper shirt sounds awesome, though. I've always been fascinated by Clockwork Orange. I've got a whole sleeve of tattoos of Stanley Kubrick stuff. So anyway, yeah. Sorry, I'm not a good source for that question.
1: What do you think it was about Stanley Kubrick that allowed him to make the kind of movies he made about those groups?
13: I think what happens is sometimes if you get in the circle of folks and you see some things, I think that there's like this two-way blackmail thing. And, you know, as the theories go, and Jay Widener was one of the pioneers of the theory about the Apollo 11 fake moon landing in The Shining type stuff with 2001 A Space Odyssey. I think that he maybe had been part of the system for a minute, and when he got into some of the inner workings, maybe he didn't like what he saw, and then he decided he was going to sort of subtly expose it, because that would make sense as to why he basically left America after, I think it was after he filmed 2001, he left and never came back. And he didn't want to fly. And a lot of people thought that, oh, he was just this kind of eccentric director. But I think he was in fear of people reaching out and touching him. You know what I mean?
1: Big time. Let's go next to Mark in Ventura, California. Hey, Mark, go ahead.
16: Hi, you guys. Bacon is actually a Illuminati family. And the Knights of the Golden Circle, absolutely Illuminati. Jesse James robbing the train's banks to raise money for the Confederacy. Now, you say you got canceled on YouTube there because you're messing with Tavistock Institute, which is run by the Royal Institute for International Affairs, right? So you're messing with Olympians. Like in Napa Valley, California, Maurice Strong out of Canada, not only is he Illuminati, but he's Olympian. That's the creme de la creme of the Illuminati. Now, these people, you could find them if you look on the list of the Committee of 300 or Trilateral Committee. They're going to have their family name there, or they're going to have the name of their representative there. And also, what I wanted to bring up, Yale and Skull and Bones, that was started by Noadiah Russell. He was Jewish, with James Pierpont. They started the Skull and Bones over at Yale. And the Olympians, George Soros, real name Georgi Schwartz, he was, I think, Hungarian Jewish, makes the money for these Olympians, this Illuminati, through the Quantum Fund. I mean, this guy can actually ruin economies of whole countries. And, you know, with the devaluation of currencies and so forth. And George, are you any relation to George Nouri, spelled with a K-H? He was the Grand Secretary for the Masons for the district of Lebanon and Syria. That was back in 1998. It's a Nori, but it's a different spelling. And that's all I wanted to say here.
1: Now, not that I know of, but you never know about what happened a long time ago. Go ahead, Isaac.
13: Hey, your callers are not playing around tonight. They know their stuff, my goodness.
1: They know their stuff. They are ready.
13: Yeah, so Tavistock, that I did a 4 or 5 episode deep dive into MK Ultra, and Tavistock inevitably comes up with these kinds of schools of thought. I do think that the MK Ultra was not a failure. I don't think that was a failed program, because when you read through the literature of, because I had basically read through several books ranging from, you know, wild conspiracy talk all the way up to Poisoner in Chief, which is about Sidney Gottlieb, the guy who was running MK Ultra. And, you know, the one thing that seemed to show up in a lot of the official sources was that the people in charge of all this, they didn't want it to just be this program to battle, you know, communist brainwashing and all this stuff that you read about. What they were looking at was a control system for everyone. They wanted to find a way to control everyone's mind, you know, in America. So I have no doubts that Tavistock, being the sort of British arm of this MK Ultra program, and the MK Ultra, which of course, you know, when you get an MK Ultra, you inevitably talk about how the Beatles and the dentist for the Beatles was basically giving them LSD, and that connects into MK Ultra as well. But they know how to psychologically control us, and you know, it's that Roman bread and circus idea that through the entertainment they can steer humanity, because it speaks to the subconscious and the emotional level of the viewer.
1: First time caller Rosa's with us in San Diego, and if you're a first time caller, I invite you to call that line. Go ahead, Rosa.
17: Hi. I was just wanting to know, I mean, I see a correlation, but I mean, I could be wrong because I'm into these whole conspiracy theories and stuff. But I saw a video about somebody warning us about the secret evil global group was looking towards centralized authoritarian one world government, which also seems to sound like DSA, you know, the Democratic Socialists of America. If you look at their agenda, it's pretty similar, you know, communism. And also the COVID shots, it's also been found that that Gates and Epstein were involved in the mRNA, you know, the COVID-19 shots, and they were also pumped with HPV virus, which causes cancer, and abortion pills.
1: What'd you think of that vaccine, Isaac? Did you look into it?
13: I did. You know, I reluctantly looked into it. I had never given it a thought until 2020 came upon us. And I thought, okay, well, here's this rabbit hole. And I went down the rabbit hole and actually did 8 episodes, which I've removed since then, because I came to the realization that I don't want to be involved in other people's health decisions. You know, I don't feel like I've got a role in that or a place in that. What I had found looking into all of that was, there's a lot of justification for both sides of this argument, right? And I think it comes down to, you know, people's personal choices and people's personal health, and right, that's kind of where I stand on all that stuff. But the caller to address, you know, the Epstein thing, I think is interesting, because it ties into this what we call the transhumanism movement. And I had written about transhumanism pretty heavily in my first book back in 2012, which ironically, George, you're actually in that book. You're in the beginning chapters. I talked about some of the influences that got me researching the occult, the Illuminati, because it was my first book I had ever written. And you've got a whole section in there, a whole paragraph for Coast to Coast. So this is a big honor for me to be on your show. But the ideas of transhumanism is something that they've always been obsessed with, right? And 15 years after I wrote this first book, we're still looking at it. And Jeffrey Epstein down at Zorro Ranch, we know that through the New York Times article, they straight up told us there was this transhumanistic DNA plan to populate the planet. And he was doing experimentation and experimenting on people there, we'll say, allegedly. And I had recently been researching his connections to a robot creator named David Hansen, who runs Hanson Robotics with one of the lead robotics engineers, a guy named Ben Gertzel. And there's all these connections on the Epstein list of these emails where there's discussion about them trying to fund

0: and transhumanistic pursuits by Jeffrey Epstein and Peter Thiel and all these nefarious groups working together.
1: Isaac, keep in touch with us. We love your information, okay?
0: Oh, absolutely. Thank you for having me on. Appreciate it.
1: We shall be back in a moment to talk about the power of crystal skulls right here on Coast to Coast AM.
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5: From ABC News, I'm Dave Packer in Lower Manhattan, where it is September 11th, 25 years after the terrorist attacks. There will be solemn remembrances at Ground Zero and the Pentagon later. Ahead of that, Senate Minority Leader Chuck Schumer of New York recounted his experience on that day.
6: I have worn this flag in my lapel every day since to remember. We must never, ever forget this tragedy.
5: Thursday was the final night of the GOP midterm convention in Dallas, where President Trump once again repeated his proposal to give every American adult $5,000 if Republicans win the midterms. After leaving the convention, he was asked about how the dividend checks, as he calls them, will impact the national deficit now at $2 trillion and where all that money's going to come from.
7: Out of growth, we have tremendous growth. We have growth like no country has ever seen before. We have trillions of dollars coming in, and that will end up being not a very big problem at all, and I think our people deserve it.
5: President Trump denying reports of multiple warplanes damaged during an Iranian airstrike on a U.S. base in Jordan. Sources telling ABC News more than $500 million.

0: $1 million in damage caused to an A-10 Thunderbolt and eight F-15s, but as ABC's Mary Bruce reports,
1: when it comes to the war with Iran, Trump insists the U.S. has the upper hand.
2: I think we should call the Hormuz Strait, we should call it the Trump Strait. I should get something out of it. The Trump Strait.
1: But fighting is escalating, and with no end in sight, oil is now back over $100 a barrel. Gas prices at $4.27 a gallon, up over $1.30 since the war began.
0: Artificial intelligence giant Anthropic confirming reports that documents multiple attempts by people trying to use its AI models to possibly develop biological weapons. You're listening to ABC News.
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0: The Coast Guard says it located a 15-year-old boy Monday who had been lost off the Alaskan coast after his boat overturned on Saturday. The teen's brother and cousin both drowned. Coast Guard Lieutenant Commander Jonathan Reich says that they called on a nearby Good Samaritan to help with the rescue after the teen was spotted on Monday.
5: People don't survive in those scenarios. We are beyond excited and beyond grateful that we found him.
0: With crude oil surging well over $100 a barrel, ABC's Wayne Cabot reports gas prices are hitting new records.
6: Drivers are getting thumped at the pump lately with daily increases of 5 cents or more, the national average jumping to $4.27. And for the first time, diesel, the lifeblood of all shipping, hit the $6 a gallon mark. President Trump tried to reassure voters that prices will drop to half of what they are sometime after the election, when he predicts Iran is going to give up. But Iran may have new leverage. A key shipping port on the Red Sea was overrun by Houthi rebels, making investors even more nervous. Wayne Cabot, ABC News.
0: A new study shows that the planet Mercury is shrinking faster than expected. The innermost planet is shriveling like a raisin under the sun's heat. The report by scientists from the German Aerospace Center's Institute of Space Research comes as a joint European and Japanese mission is set to go into orbit around Mercury. That'll be in November. I'm Dave Packer, ABC News.
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1: The power of crystal skulls. In a moment, the Reverend Sarah Nash joins us to talk about them, and we'll take your calls in the last hour of the program right here on Coast to Coast AM. Sea Crane has what you need to stay ready when severe weather knocks out the power. 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
1: And welcome back. George Norrie with you, the Reverend Sarah Nash with us, founder of the White Light Express, a clairvoyant and ordained minister who has spent more than 25 years teaching about the paranormal and the mysteries of the universe. And for 16 years, she studied crystal skulls and the legend of the 13 crystal skulls, introduced to them by a Mayan priest, later fulfilling prophecy by discovering her own crystal skull. Sarah Nash on Coast to Coast. It's been a while, Sarah. How you been?
5: Oh, it has been a while. I've been great. I've been great, actually, really busy writing, visiting. The White Light Express has its 25-year anniversary coming up, so that's kind of a big deal. 25 years of prayers, and let's remember, you don't have to pay to pray.
1: Not at all. How did you get involved in such kind of spirituality?
5: Oh, my life. Yeah, no, my mother thought that I needed an exorcism at a really young age, took me to a priest who was the first person who actually validated me. But my fascination with crystal skulls happened because, well, as a Jungian analyst, I'm actually the world's most skeptical psychic, but I had a dream about this old man, and he was holding up skulls over his head. Now, I never really got into any of the whole rigmarole or any of the legends or anything. I was really interested in aliens, paranormal situations with ghosts. And because I've had my own NDA. Yeah, I have that. Near-death experience. Don't talk about it. When I had my dream as I looked it up immediately the next day. And this was back in 2009, 2010. And I looked up old man crystal skulls. And the first thing that popped up on Google was Hunbat's Men. And there was the man that I dreamed about, that I'd had that dream about. And it was shocking. Really, really shocking. Like I said, I'm skeptical. That's like my first go-to is it's not a ghost. It's not an alien. It's not something spiritual. It's something that our mind is making up. And so when I get confirmations like these, this is what kind of puts me over the line into the supernatural and the paranormal. But, and then I had to meet him immediately. I began writing, and asking. And so when I finally did meet with Hunbat's on the solstice during the,
1: And he was the Mayan priest, the Mayan priest, mm-hmm. right?
5: Oh, yeah, absolutely. And Patricia and Daniel Cardona, they run the Cosmic Mystery Schools, but Hunbat's had his own crystal skull. And when I met him, he said, you know, you're not magical. What's inside of you is magical. And, you know, that was my first, I think, moment of bruised ego. I'm like, I'm not magical. I wanted to be magical. We all want to be magical.
1: How old, Sarah, are crystal skulls generally?
5: Well, old. Old as the earth. They're carved. I mean, the Maya and the Aztecs used skull imagery, and they carved stone, jade, obsidian, and other materials into sacred objects. But the famous large quartz skulls that claim to be ancient Mesoamerican artifacts, they've not held up well under scientific examination. So there are several examples of how evidence of modern cutting and polishing techniques. And this doesn't prove that there wasn't an ancient person that never carved anything resembling a skull from crystal. It means that we lack any credible archaeological evidence for the grand tradition described in what we would call modern crystal skull lore. They're old. Of course they're old, but I mean, basically we can go back to the early 19th century. And it starts with the Mitchell Hedges skull, mm-hmm. and others, the Smithsonian skull, but we don't have any real evidence, but I'm not going to say that doesn't mean something.
1: How did they carve them out so smoothly?
5: Well, they used rotary. It's
1: yeah,
5: modern.
1: They had power
5: it's
1: tools,
5: modern
1: right?
5: technology. When we look at the documentation is that they were probably used with diamond cutting skills and just it's all modern tooling. There's no evidence that shows that that it's done by ancient hands.
1: Oh, that's an interesting take. What do you mean by that?
5: Well, you know, when we go back to religious and spiritual traditions, okay, and this is like following Isaac too, because almost everywhere skulls and bones have represented mortality, our ancestors, saints, wisdom, initiation, those kinds of things. Christian traditions preserved relics of saints, right? Buddhist and Hindu traditions sometimes bring in human remains or skull imagery as reminders that we are impermanent, that we're going to transcend. But the Mesoamerican civilizations used a lot of skull imagery, really extensively. But European Christianity developed, what is that, memento mori? Remember that you will die, basically. Mm-hmm. Different cultures really interpret the image differently. There's a basic message that keeps returning. Life is temporary. What are you going to do with it?
1: But are you saying that they were carved out from ancient mechanical abilities?
5: No, not at all. In fact, quite the opposite. I'm saying that it was modern. Anything ancient that we have that is representing a skull is the tooling on it is completely different.
1: Well, when you say modern, what do you mean by that?
5: Well, I think it's important to go with what the prophecy, right? The 13 skulls prophecy and where that came from. And so we don't know, not anything resembling the documentation that we'd expect for a genuine ancient prophecy. There's no known Maya codex containing the 13 skulls prophecy. And there isn't a recognized pre-Columbian inscription laying out the story either. The crystal skull story accumulated layers during the 20th century. And it really became intertwined with a lot of New Age teachings. And the indigenous attributed prophecies like Atlantis and extraterrestrial narratives, that came later. So when somebody says ancient Maya prophecy says that there's 13 crystal skulls, my next question is, you know, which Maya text? And that's where the historical trail becomes really, really thin. But I also want to point out that our crystal skulls today represent a kind of a modern form of ancestor symbolism.
1: What is the legend, Sarah, of the 13 crystal skulls?
5: Mostly that when there are 13 skulls, that when they come together, then we're supposed to have this sacred moment of revelation, aka disclosure, perhaps. It's about a doorway opening, if you will.
1: Have these 13 skulls all been found?
5: No. Okay, so this is where I want to step in with what I do know from a really personal place, because again, I've only had this experience with crystal skulls for about 15 years, and I have my own, and the way I have a 13-pound rose quartz crystal skull, and her name is Leah Rose, and she's traveled. She likes to visit people. She's sat with some of the grandmothers, and she's been to Sedona. She's sat in a couple of conferences. And so I give her the personality that I feel is best suited for the vibration, the rose quartz vibration, right? Of love and that heart-based stuff. But so I have actually met someone who claimed to be part of creating or spreading the 13 skulls story. And this was in Mount Shasta. And this was what, 2012. My husband was with me. This guy in this crystal store, you know, we walked in because at that point I had a very small jasper, It was carved out of jasper and a crystal skull that I had found at a different store, a different mm-hmm. crystal store. But he said to me, well, which one of the original 13 crystal skulls do you want? I have like 30 in the back.
1: Jeez.
5: And yeah, what he said, though, was that he and a few of his friends that were in the selling the crystal trade, which was part of this New Age movement that in the New Age really isn't new, but the pushing forward of, and what was it that Isaac said earlier? Somebody said in the first half of your show, George, idols are the marketplace. Like it was all about capitalism and how could they really influence people to buy more crystals and to really get involved with it. So because this 13, the prophecy really asks us to become involved in something and pushing something forward. And I believe what that something is disclosure. So what fascinated me really about this man telling me that he and his friends, back, I think he said it was the late 70s or maybe the early 80s, they came up with this plan to, you know, promote crystals and, make it more so that people would make it more so than to make it better for people to become more involved, say at a very personal level, with their stones. So, like I said, I didn't really care whether his claim was true. Basically, what I did was I found myself sitting across from someone who was essentially saying, you know, this ancient legend, it may not be ancient at all. And, you know, here's the thing. It didn't destroy my interest. It really didn't. It deepened it, because then the question for me became, how does a story become sacred? I mean, how many generations have to repeat something before the folklore becomes traditional? And, you know, can a modern myth carry a psychological truth?
1: Well, how many of these 13 skulls have been reunited?
5: Well, 30? I don't know.
1: 30? 13. Out of 13, you said 30? Yeah.
5: Well, 13 is really, it's like an irresistible number. It carries associations with lunar cycles, transformation, feminine symbolism, and Christian imagery through Jesus, Yeshua.
1: Well, this guy that you mentioned, though, can't have all the skulls. I'm sure of that.
5: No, that's just the point. He was being irreverent about it, because there's not 13 crystal skulls, whether they're crystal or rose quartz or granite or you know, a different kind of sediment or what have you. The thing is that it was promoting an idea to push something forward, both to promote capitalism, but also to get people really interested in what crystals can do for them. And really, you know, it's really difficult to take the skull imagery and make it irreverent. There's something that happens to us. I mean, it's like we all have a skull, right? I mean, it's like, it's again, it represents that whole mortality part of it, and the sacred essence behind it. Well, okay, let's consider a wedding ring. So chemically, nothing happens to the gold during the ceremony, right? But nobody's going to actually argue that the ring means exactly what it meant while it was sitting in the jeweler's case. So the same thing goes with a crystal. We see something when we walk into a store, but a skull makes it far more personal. So,
1: but these 13 skulls could be scattered throughout the planet, right?
5: Well, absolutely. But that's on the presumption, George, that this prophecy is really a prophecy. Because, you know, my information was that this was a made up prophecy in order to promote an idea. So I've always moved forward from that place because it felt the most accurate to me, which is why I began studying skulls. So one of the things that we have to ask ourselves, I mean, this story didn't really become anything until we started this whole, again, this quote unquote new age, this era of new age belief. Now, let's go back to Humbat's men, though. Let's go back to my dream and why it blew up in my face. And I had to find out more.
1: All right.
5: So I had this dream, and then this man appears who is a real man, and he has a real practice, and he's a real Mayan priest. So I go visit him, and he tells me what he tells me. So he has his own teaching about crystal skulls. So we can't ignore the oral tradition of our indigenous people. And that I think is what becomes very important. So did the myth persist before, or did it get really pushed forward after this whole prophecy? The marketing behind the prophecy began. Like, it had to begin somewhere. That's where everyone that I know of comes up against silence.
1: Is the Mayan elder, Humbert's men, still alive?
5: Mm-mm. Excuse me. No, no, he's not. He passed away. Oh, gosh. I'm so sorry. I can't remember. I think about
1: 2012.
5: No, he passed away after that. I met him in 2011, 2010.
1: 2016, it says.
5: Okay. Yeah, but I have been in contact with Patricia and Daniel Cardona, and they carry on his tradition.
1: Well, back to the skulls for a moment. Are you saying that these 13 skull legends are not real?
5: Well, yeah, that's exactly what I'm saying, but that doesn't make it meaningless. I mean, because I guess yes and no, because historical truth and symbolic truth are not identical things. What I'm saying is that we don't have a meaningful historical basis to fall back on. What we have is this influx of this supposed prophecy. But with regard to 13 skulls coming together, there's nothing, there's no real evidence that that is a true indigenous prophecy or story. We know that the skulls themselves, there may be more than 13. Again, there could be 113. There could be 13. You know, it's that number. It's the number that causes people to become, really invested in it. You know, our brains are extraordinary relationship machines. You know, we name cars, children give names to stuffed animals, and this is something that endures. When we can really put a personality or something, what do they call that? When we give meaning to something that is essentially not sentient or conscious, and then suddenly it becomes that. You know, I can say that becoming something psychological doesn't make it trivial.
1: Well, we're going to take a short break, Sarah. When we come back, let's talk about the power of a crystal skull.

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3: ABC News, I'm Dave Packer. President Trump tonight returning to the GOP midterm convention for night number two. He repeated a proposal he made last night. If Republicans win the midterms,
4: let's call it Trump dividend, $5,000 for every adult citizen in our country.
3: Democrats call that a bribe that would add over $1 trillion to the national debt. Two sources with knowledge tell ABC News that several U.S. warplanes were damaged in Iran's attack on an airbase in Jordan earlier this week. With the price of crude surging, the national average for a gallon of gas has jumped to $4.27. And for the first time, diesel, the lifeblood of all shipping, hit the $6 a gallon mark. A Florida man convicted in one of a series of suspected killings in the 1990s was put to death today, becoming the state's 15th person executed this year. Florida's carried out more than half of the nation's total executions for 2026. This is ABC News.
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6: I want to start off by talking about the national debt. 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Oh, some of you say that it's a concern. Oh, you do. But are you concerned? Are you concerned other than I saw the headline and then I move on and have lunch today and then I forget that it existed? Because that's where we're at right now. $40 trillion is now the number. And Republicans have tried to have a nice little cheat by saying that if we just dealt with waste, fraud, and abuse. I mean, they've been saying this since the 90s, right? If they just dealt with waste, fraud, and abuse, that would balance the budget. No one. Is waste, fraud, and abuse, particularly the fraud part, which we've been talking about an awful lot on the program for quite some time now, is that a lot of money? Yes, it is. Is it a really lot of money? Yes, it is. Is it nearly $2 trillion a year? 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
4: Hi, I'm Tom.
5: Hi, I'm Jennifer. 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
4: I can't meet anyone when I'm out, and I really can't find a website for my unique interests. 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

0: Oh, what dot what? 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
4: 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I couldn't even walk across my floor without literally coughing until I was gassed. 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
9: And welcome back, George Norrie, along with the Reverend Sarah Nash, as we talk about crystal skulls. Sarah, if I recall, didn't you bring your crystal skull to our Beyond Belief television taping years ago?
10: I did. That was Leah Rose, and she's quite remarkable. she's the one that came to me in Port Townsend, Washington. I was walking through the small Victorian town there, and in the window there was a beautiful, beautiful rose quartz skull that I didn't see at first. It was my girlfriend who spotted it. And so eventually, you know, we went into the store and I finagled my way. She wasn't for sale. Excuse me. And the owner, you know, he kept looking at my girlfriend and myself, and you know, she'd been my best friend for half of my life, actually. And he caved and he let us walk out with it. And, you know, one of my biggest regrets was not just taking ownership of her right at the beginning, because now I have this on again, off again relationship with this beautiful piece of stone. And it's interesting because, you know, she weighs 13 pounds exactly, too. There's that number.
9: That's a good-sized crystal skull.
10: It is. Yeah. What I love about her is that she is carved out of rose quartz. So I think there's a distinction there. Rose quartz and, you know, the skulls that people have, because there are so many out there that are there. Some of them are mass produced. Some of them are made very lovingly by, craftsmanship. With great craftsmanship by creators that put a lot of love and energy and even like Reiki into the work that they do. But rose quartz in spirituality is about love and compassion and emotional healing. And it's been that way for generations. For me personally, the symbolism of love matters hugely. I don't think spiritual power without love is particularly interesting. Right. I mean, power alone is just power, and love changes its direction. And so she sits on my altar space, and I'm not a witch, okay?
9: You're a reverend.
10: Say altar, people are like, ah. But I light candles for the White Light Express and the people who send in their prayers. We've had thousands and thousands for the last 25 years, probably about 15,000 prayers come in. And I've had so many remarkable stories behind that. But speaking of remarkable stories, one of the things that I did kind of want to head back to was with regard to those prophecies about, you know, the 13 crystal skulls and what have you. I think more importantly, it's about disclosure. Essentially, when all 13 were supposed to come together, there was going to be this event that would allow something to happen. And so we're all waiting for that something to happen. I think that something is disclosure.
9: That's interesting. And how would the 13 come together from 13 different individuals who might own them? Some kind of a convention? What do you think?
10: Right. I think there should be. And actually, there are quite a few really amazing conventions all around the United States and the world, actually, where people bring in their crystal skulls. But, you know, again, what we have, I'm guilty of this too, this ownership thing. You know, we don't own our skulls though. And talk to anybody who's an aficionado of the crystal skull mythology and the whole caretaking. We are caretakers. We don't own them. They don't own us. It is a caretaking thing. And, you know, I think the more ego that you have behind what you're doing and the more money behind it, though, I think sometimes the original purpose can get lost. You know, I went to Sedona and there's this beautiful place out there and I can't recall what it's called. Actually, they have a huge labyrinth and you and I have talked about labyrinths on a number of occasions, but, I think it's a retreat center. They had about 6 or 7 really amazing, huge crystal skulls. A couple of them were larger than Leah. And, you know, 13 pounds of rock, carrying that around. You know, going through airport security is always fun, you know. There have been a couple of times, you know, I have a little, because I carry her with me. I'm not going to check her, of course. But I just, you know, I let them know that I am an ordained reverend. I have my credentials with me. And you know, because they tend to look at you very strangely, like, what is this? Because, and I've seen what it looks like when it goes through the scanner.
9: Yeah, exactly.
10: It always raises alarms. So what I really want to talk about too, though, is the consciousness behind these crystals. I mean, you know, do they have consciousness or do we apply consciousness to them?
9: And that labyrinth I think you were talking about is called MAGO, M-A-G-O. I'm pretty sure that's it.
10: That doesn't ring a bell, but yeah, there's labyrinths all over the place. I have one. I have a 33-foot labyrinth in my backyard. So
9: this one's 48 feet wide.
10: Ooh.
9: It's pretty good size. Well, back to the skulls for a moment. Do they possess a certain power about them?
10: Again, you know, I think they act as an amplifier. And so my

0: My answer is yes, and no. I mean, technologically, crystals can function within resonant and electronic systems, right? So metaphysically, people have used that word amplifier for a really long time. So psychologically, I mean, suppose you sit before a skull or an object that represents love, your ancestors or healing, our attention becomes focused then. Your intention becomes focused. And that's kind of my power line right there. You know, the power of positive focused intention. So that's the whole premise of the White Light Express. If we can focus positive energy towards something. And so going back to the quote unquote prophecy, I think ultimately it wasn't just about capitalism creating this mythology around a possibly already standing legend that really didn't have any ground beneath it other than just oral tradition. It's like, how can we create an emotional state? Talk about MK Ultra. Okay. This is like the anti-ultra. It's like, all right, we're going to use our crystals against your mind control. So we're, you know, this is where our emotional state does change. This ritual suddenly has structure to an experience. So even without invoking paranormal physics, something has really been amplified. You. So then the question then is whether anything else has been amplified along with you. And I don't want to take experiencers, experiences away from them. Those are absolutely real.
1: Is it conceivable that these crystal skulls have some kind of consciousness about them?
0: 100%. Yeah, actually
1: Wow.
0: enormously. I mean, if Leah Rose has consciousness, then, you know, it's also amplifying my consciousness. And so then we can go back to, like, I think it was Andrew Cohen who started like the whole movement about what is consciousness. So again, it's that focused intention. So what is consciousness? I mean, consciousness is all around us and we can anthropomorphize anything. And that was the word that I was looking for before the break. It's like, you know, I can anthropomorphize a toothpick actually, but it's the power of the human imagination. I think it was Stephen King who said, if the human mind can conceive of it somewhere, not only is it possible, but probable. So, but remember, power alone just is not power. Something has to change its direction. And when we look at something with hatred, that's like a really laser focused kind of, well, it's laser focused and it's hot. And who knows, maybe lasers were what were used to create some of the quote unquote ancient crystal skulls. That hasn't necessarily been proven, but we can't disprove it either, I don't think. But, love is a wider, spectrum and it spreads out, into a bigger and softer place. So that consciousness that lives inside hatred or lives inside love, I think it's a very fine line. So we can't ignore either the psychological symbols behind what consciousness is.
1: Is it
0: And
1: possible,
0: so
1: though, that the crystal skulls could be a communication device?
0: well, yes, absolutely possible. We know that crystals store information, right? And we know that crystalline materials participate in technologies that process and transmit and store information. But the statement that quartz can be involved in information technology is really different from saying this crystal contains memories of Atlantis. So, but can they be used to, to amplify the experience? Absolutely.
1: Have you ever felt that your crystal skull was trying to communicate with you?
0: You know,

0: To be perfectly honest, you know, when people say honestly, no, I cannot say that I have felt that in a 100% yes, she is trying to communicate with me. I will say that I get this sensation and a feeling. It's like a nudge in my body, in my heart, in my soul. And it's she acts, I believe, as a gatekeeper to certain thoughts and certain feelings that I can use with my clients. I have had experiences in retreats and in workshops where people have been holding her and they'll just cry. They'll just begin to cry and they'll release trauma or pain. And so is she communicating? If we're going to use communication, if we're going to say, okay, I'm having this conversation with George Norrie, am I going to have the same conversation with Leah? No. But you know, this isn't to say that over distance of time, you know, that we can't communicate with each other using our hearts. I think if she is communicating with me, and you know, not with words,
1: Well, what would you
0: but
1: say, though,
0: telepathically.
1: sir? What would you say if you had to speculate on the origin of the crystal skull, but why they were made and carved? What's their purpose?
0: Again, I think it's to bring humanity together so that we can have a shared experience. There has to be love behind it. I don't think it's destructive. I truly don't. And you know, we can put a lot of emphasis on the people have reported visions and impressions. And you know, some people have had telepathic communication. I'm not going to say that that isn't true, but the images and the voices, and especially the emotional experiences, these are all associated with crystal skull meditations. So, but the most important thing behind that is that is it bringing us together or is it dividing us? I think it's bringing us together.
1: Is it conceivable, though, that they are telephones to extraterrestrials?
0: Well, of course it's conceivable. Absolutely. I mean, do we have convincing evidence that crystal skulls are extraterrestrial technology? No. But if we look at the examined famous skull, oh gosh, I'm trying to remember the name of it, but mostly it's okay. So we have human manufactured skulls, not alien manufactured. But
1: Right.
0: there's another question hiding under that. Why do we repeatedly humans associate advanced ancient objects with beings from the stars, right? So I think we are absolutely fascinated by the possibility that this intelligence has preceded us. And can aliens use crystal skulls or any crystal really, right, to communicate with us? Absolutely. Why not? And I think they probably would use a crystal skull because there it has that very human it's an icon of the human existence, of the human self. It's again the skull. It's everywhere.
1: What if they are somewhat demonic? Is it possible?
0: You know, I think that is possible, especially within a lot of spiritual worldviews. But this is okay. So this is where I get really extremely cautious. Human beings interpret these experiences through a vocabulary that is, you know, what basically what they know. So a medieval Christian might say angel or demon, okay? And somebody living today might say extraterrestrial. And a Jungian, such as myself, would describe this as an archetypical presence. But, you know, in this altered state of consciousness, this is where we have to become careful because anything can come through anything. However, I want to point out that if it is a crystal skull, chances are the energy around that, and this is where I get woo-woo, you know, I'm going to become definitively woo-woo. I think we are more protected than other, perhaps, well, devices or sacred objects. I think other sacred objects might be more open to demonic possession than, say, or

0: boxing fans, mark your calendars. Ryan Garcia puts his welterweight world title on the line against hard-hitting top contender Conor Benn, plus undefeated Australian superstar Jai Opetaia takes on Noel McCallion. Saturday, December 12th, all live on Paramount+. The feud between Garcia and Benn reaches a boiling point in one of the biggest fights of the year. The best part? There's no pay-per-view. The entire event is included with your Paramount+ subscription. Saturday, September 12th, stream Zuffa Boxing's Ryan Garcia versus Conor Benn live on Paramount+.
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7: From ABC News, I'm Dave Packer. The GOP midterm convention is a wrap. President Trump closed out the night after a keynote speech from Vice President Vance that kept the focus on criticizing Democrats and the future of the American family.
8: And so, to the radicals who wish to abolish my family and the thousands and millions of other families all across our country, we have a simple message for them. Stay the hell away from our kids.
7: ABC's Jay O'Brien in Dallas says President Trump kept the focus on himself.
9: Do me a favor. That's somewhat of the verbiage he used. Go out and do me this big favor of saying that I'm on the ballot, pretending in the word that he so often used, that I'm on the ballot, trying to get that base of Trump voters who might not be so inclined to go out in a non-general election year out.
7: And to try and seal the deal with American voters, he repeated his proposal of sending every adult citizen $5,000 if Republicans keep control of the House and Senate. The defense attorney for Lindsey Clancy has filed a motion asking a judge to throw out her triple murder case, ABC's Aaron Katursky.
10: Nearly a week after Lindsey Clancy's trial ended with this.
11: I'm going to declare a mistrial.
10: Her attorney is asking the judge to step in and do what the deadlocked jury could not. Find the Massachusetts mother not guilty of murdering her children by reason of insanity.
7: Defense attorney Kevin Reddington has argued that Clancy was suffering from postpartum psychosis when she killed her three children. A 15-year-old boy rescued at sea off the coast of Alaska in the Bering Sea after clinging to a small capsized boat for 3 days. Two other family members didn't make it, and the Coast Guard Lieutenant Commander Jonathan Reich says that the fact that the 15-year-old survived is absolutely astonishing.
12: People don't survive in those scenarios. We are beyond excited and beyond grateful that we found him.
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2: 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Samantha Burgess is a strategic lead at the European Center for Medium-Range Weather Forecasts.
3: It was also the warmest month that we have seen in 2026, which is very unusual. It was warmer than July by 0.06 degrees Celsius. We also saw record ocean temperatures.
2: An Ohio jury has convicted a former Traverse City attorney of attempted murder for the 2025 attempted shooting of his ex-wife. ABC's Whit Johnson has more.
4: No! No!
5: A woman's terrifying cell phone video shown in court. The moment her ex-husband storms a packed restaurant, points a gun at her, and tries to pull the trigger. The gun safety still on, likely saving her life. You see a waiter rushing in from behind, grabbing the gunman. Multiple patrons helping to tackle him to the ground. That waiter says he feared for his life.
6: The only thing I was thinking was I'm going to die the whole time. I thought we were all going to be shot.
5: Police arresting 43-year-old Matthew Exton, who was an attorney at the time. A jury now convicting him on multiple charges.
2: After President Trump posted images on social media suggesting the state of New Mexico be renamed New America, New Mexico's congressional delegation is calling on Apple and Google to publicly commit to keeping the state's name on their maps. Dave Packer, ABC News.
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9: You realize that if we had actually employed George W. Bush's Social Security fixes from 2005, do you have any idea how much wealthier you specifically would be right now? 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
2: And welcome back, George Norrie, along with Sarah Nash. Her website is whitelightexpress.org, linked up at coasttocoastam.com. We'll take your calls this hour. Sarah, why do you think crystal skulls were carved out that way in the first place? What do you think their meaning was?
6: Well, you know, there's a lot of meaning behind that, but you know, talking about meaning, I just want to take a moment, George, if you will, for on this day of remembrance, just to offer up how much we honor those who did lose their lives on September 11th, 2001, for the survivors, the families who still carry their absence, and everyone who ran toward danger to help others. The Neil Young song really just brought it home for me. So may those who died be remembered for how they lived and for who they loved. And may those who remain find strength and comfort and peace. And may we honor them by choosing compassion over hatred, courage over fear, and remembering what humanity is capable of when we stand together.
2: And we could build such an incredible planet if we all got together worldwide. You know that?
6: And I think 13 crystal skulls would be a really good way to start with that if in fact they did exist. And I think, again, if the human mind can conceive of it, somewhere it is possible and probable, and we can make things happen. We can. So it's how do we step into this new great big world of knowledge and everything that's available out there? I mean, even if disclosure happens, right? And it is happening, but people don't know what to trust. So I think crystal skulls.

0: give us this ability to trust ourselves. Maybe those of us who are looking into and holding on to these skulls can see a little bit of ourselves within them, and it can be reflected back to us. So, I mean, I am comfortable saying I don't know an awful lot, but I'm less comfortable pretending to be certain about something, because, you know, we can have these powerful experiences, but it doesn't automatically prove or disprove any explanation attached to it. So prophecies aside, I mean, we've had all kinds of prophecies, and some of them, just by the sheer force of numbers, 13 or not, you know, some of them are going to come true.
1: Let's go to the phones. Ted, truck driving in Arizona to get us started. Hi, Ted.
2: Hey, George. Hi, Sarah. Hey, Tom. And Cornelius and all our other listeners, including Palantir's AI. Just want to say hello to everyone out there. And,
1: there you go.
2: You know, I've been studying up on crystal skulls. I had the good fortune to talk to Sammy. That was Mitchell Hedges' adopted daughter when she was alive. She carried that skull around in a bowling ball bag, and I was considering making a film about it. But the story with Mitchell Hedges is he's wrote a couple of books about the Bay Islands of Honduras, somewhere where I have a residence, and I just returned from there. We've opened a museum on the island of Yotilla, where I'll be the future librarian. And speaking of books, he wrote a couple of books, one called Danger, My Ally, and another one, Catching Sea Monsters. So he was basically kind of a BSer, very into marketing stuff, and I believe he got that skull and moved it to Labontum to have Sammy find it on her birthday, his adopted daughter. But I'm curious, my question was going to be, you're Maya priest. You know, I'm a dragon hunter. I just repatriated this dragon head, Quetzalcoatl, to the museum. And then I took it to Michael Coe, who is like the top Mayanist at the Harvard Peabody.
0: Right.
2: And he didn't have much to say about it. And I had it appraised, and I just put it in the museum. And fortunately, Tom Brown, the curator, has found matching pieces on our island. So now I know that this legendary lost city of Ciudad Blanca has the same deities as represented in the islands. That's another story altogether. I'm curious about your Maya priest. Was that Belize, Mexico, Yucatan, or Honduras? If you could tell me a little about that. And thanks for your time. And since I'm doing it through a phone, please keep me on.
1: Okay, Ted. Go ahead, Sarah.
0: Thanks, Ted. You know, I think our best bet is to take a look at the cosmic mystery skulls. And, you know, skulls on the brain. The Hunbat's Men was a Mayan he was a Mayan elder and a priest. And the way he came up through his knowledge, again, it's like there are so many of us who wish to remain in this really humble and unseen place. And I think that's where he started. I don't know his history, and not at the top of my head. I mean, I want everybody to know I have actual ADHD. It's not because it's trendy either. So it's really hard for me to keep facts and names and whatnot. But I did want to really influence people or to tell people to go take a look at Patricia and Daniel's cosmic mystery skulls, because they've carried on the teaching of Hunbat's. They worked with him for years and years. And Daniel he's a board certified psychiatrist or psychologist. So, I mean, and also a martial arts expert. So I think it's very important to understand that they're carrying forward his traditions. I did get to meet Hunbat's daughters, beautiful, beautiful young women in Ohio at the Great Serpent Mound. And, I met him twice there. So I wish I had more information for you, Ted, but the information that I have is very limited from my own personal experience.
1: Let's go to first-time caller Dave in Florida. Hello, David. Go ahead.
3: Yeah, hi. Is this George?
1: It is.
3: Oh, hi. I'm Dave. You already said that. When I was a child, I had crystal radios. And the bigger the crystal was, the more reception I could get from the radio. They needed no batteries, no nothing. They used to sell them on fold-up tables in downtown Chicago. My dad bought me one that looked like a ballpoint pen, had one little earpiece, and an alligator clip that I'd hook to the radiator in a 100-unit apartment building, and sometimes I'd get Australia off the clouds and stuff. Has anybody ever tried just putting a stick-on headphone and a stylus to rub across the crystal? I mean, like I said, the bigger the crystal, the more reception and the further I could hear stuff.
1: Interesting question. What do you think, Sarah?
0: That is a really interesting question. I'm sitting here, I'm writing this down. I'm actually going to try that. You know, I've got so many friends. And in fact, a very dear friend of mine was, he was an engineer in the Navy, and he's very, he's pretty smart when it comes to electronics. So I'm definitely going to try that. I'm sure somebody has done that somewhere. I have to admit that most of my studies with crystal skulls have been in meditation and not in actual listening. But now I want to. This is exciting. Yeah, this is good. I'm definitely going to try that. That's a great idea.
1: Let's go to Adam in Mississippi. Adam, go for it.
4: Hey, George. Hey, I had to call in for my question, but before that I wanted to say, during the Civil War, the Illuminati had been long since disbanded, and they bounced back in 1898. The grassroots movement, and then they finally took power in 1933. So the South did not have any shape, form, or any funding from the Illuminati at that time at all.
1: Okay.
4: And the Confederacy did not either. So I just wanted to, because I'm doing a little research, but here's my question. Yeah. So did you notice the crystal skulls and Bigfoot spears are really old, and is there a connection somehow? And another thing is the crystal skull the face of the Santa Moretti?
1: What's a Santa Moretti?
4: It's the Halloween religion of the Mexican culture. The
1: Santeria.
4: Yeah.
1: Santeria, you mean. All right, go ahead, Sarah.
0: Well, honoring the Day of the Dead, and again, here it is. You're asking me things off the top of my head, and I can't throw it out there with you, but I know exactly what you're talking about. You know, that is definitely one of the ways of ancestor worship. And in fact, it's interesting. You can't see it now, but I'm wearing, you know, the same thing on my T-shirt right now. I actually have a sleeve of tattoos, and I have several of those skulls on my arm, because it's part of who I am and what I practice. So, you know, there we go again with ancestor worship. So, and what does it really bring forward? See, the Day of the Dead is really a very beautiful, beautiful time. It is not meant to be scary. It is not meant to be something to be, it is actually an incredibly sacred time for that culture.
1: Let's go to Mayette in New York. Hello, Mayette.
5: Thank you so much. Such an excellent program. And I have to just say this. I am so relieved that you and Tom got us the voice of Cornelius. Cornelius, please call me, because you sound kind of strained and anxious. So, you know, we need to put our two heads together for what you need there. But my question, Reverend, I have a brief three-part question. First, I'd like to know how you cleanse and charge the skull, and how the name came about, and also what stones that you amplify it with. I'd also like to know, because it is a form of divination, I have a crystal ball, about to have a black obsidian mirror, and it can be used for yoga, meditation, healing. So I'd like you to talk about that aspect. And lastly, as a younging psychologist, that really got my attention. And I came across it recently in reading Patrick King's book, How to Read People Like a Book. And he brings up Jung regarding the shadow. And so explain to very, very smart coasties what the shadow is, how we all have it, and what you can do to heal it, in a manner of speaking. And if you have my questions, George, I hope he's had his ears peeled. I'll listen over the air. Thank you so much.
1: All right, Sarah, take the last question first, and then we'll go to the other two.
0: Okay. Well, I mean, her 3 point, actually it was 4 points, you know, cleansing and charging crystals. There are so many different ways. And I think, of course, that you want to, follow your own culture's way of doing that. But I think in general, I am a huge fan of moon bathing. You know, I'm one of those weirdos that actually puts gallons of water out there in crystal jugs. And I use that in my cooking and taking care of my animals, et cetera, et cetera. But, cleansing under a full moonlight. I also really recommend, quickly, you know, sage is always for blessing. And in my tradition, you don't want to cleanse something with sage. If you want to cleanse something, use, holy water. If you can, you know, holy water is something basically you can just pray over, and it becomes holy. How about that? But, cleansing is Palo Santo, frankincense, myrrh, those kinds of things. Cedar is very good for cleansing. Blessing, you want to use sage. So cleansing and blessing and charging, and also just, I think, here we go again. It's like I've got the woo on one side, and on the other side, you know, I have the common sense thing. As for the kinds of crystals that I put around my various crystal skulls, and again, this is where I have to go with that internal kind of sensation and feeling. I think all of us know somehow where true north is. So we're guided towards something. Some people use muscle testing. And for you really smart coasties, and you all are, I don't care, all of you are. If you're listening to this show, then, you know how to be part of something really, really good. But I would recommend selenite. Selenite around any crystal is really, or just, you know, I have a Himalayan, however you say that. I have one of those lamps in every room in my house, actually. And I got them when they were really cheap, by the way, way back when. I have people come visit me and they're like, wow, where'd you get these? Like years ago, before they were popular. And, you know, to make a long story even longer, or a long explanation, for the final part of that question with regard to Jungians, the idea of the shadow, you know, I want to actually segue away from that, because I'm not entirely certain that I know that I brought it up with regard to looking at our skull and having ourselves reflected back at us. But the shadow, I think, and in my training and in what I know, is not something to fear. It is something to know and to sit inside of and to get to understand from a really visceral place too. It is a very real part of who and what we are. And this is why when people talk about fear is not evidence of anything. And in fact, F-E-A-R, fear, is false evidence appearing real. And I think that's what the shadow is.
1: And how did you get the name Leah Rose for your skull?
0: Right. That, actually I didn't. That was my girlfriend. She picked when we went to the store in, Port Townsend, she kept hearing the name Leah, and it was something that she heard. And, the rose part of that was because of the rose quartz, I believe. And the name Leah Rose has always just stuck with it. And I haven't felt anything different or heard anything different, actually. So,
1: did you ever get the feeling that it was staring at you?
0: All the time. In fact, I've got her sitting here on my desk, and occasionally the light will shift and change, and her expression will shift and change too. And, you know, is that my mind playing games on me? No, it's hard, cold fact. The light's changing in the room.
1: The eyes don't blink on you, do they?
0: I'm looking at her right now and waiting for that to happen. No, they don't, actually. They wink, though, occasionally.
1: Her lips don't move?
0: No. In fact, here's the interesting thing. Crystal skulls don't have lips, you know?
1: Really?
0: No. So, you know, it's these sacred objects that we have are very important to keep in a category of that element of being sacred. We can do that with a rosary. We can do that with a ceremonial cup, you know, the chalice, you know, all these legends that we have around these objects. But I want people to remember that they don't need to make something ancient in order to make it meaningful.
1: We're going to come back and wrap things up with you, Sarah, in just a moment, right here on Coast to Coast AM.
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1: Hi, Jason Taylor. 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
3: ABC News, I'm Dave Packer. The GOP midterm convention is a wrap. President Trump closed out the night. ABC's Jay O'Brien in Dallas says that the president kept the focus on himself.
4: Do me a favor. That's somewhat of the verbiage he used. Go out and do me this big favor of saying that I'm on the ballot, pretending in the word that he so often used, that I'm on the ballot, trying to get that base of Trump voters who might not be so inclined to go out in a non-general election year out.
3: And to try and seal the deal with American voters, he repeated his proposal of sending every adult citizen $5,000 if Republicans keep control of the House and the Senate. Anthropic is stating in a newly released report that it blocked possible efforts to build biological weapons. The Coast Guard says it located a 15-year-old boy Monday who had been lost at sea for 3 days, laying on a capsized boat off Alaska's coast. Two family members who were also with him drowned before they could be rescued. This is ABC News.
5: Hi, my name is Sheriff Bill King of the York County Sheriff's Office.
6: And my name is Tom Barron, traffic education specialist with AAA. We want to talk to you about distracted driving.
5: Distracted driving kills an average of 9 people and injures over 1,000 people every day in America.
6: Driving requires our full attention, and Maine law prohibits operation of a motor vehicle on a public way while using, manipulating, or talking.

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1: Make adjustments before you get underway, like programming your GPS.
0: Distracted driving can lead to lives forever changed and lives forever lost.
1: 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Thank you for listening.
2: Your opinion matters, and we want to hear it. 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
3: The late John McDonald said ranked choice voting was named correctly because it's very rank. But I'd always thought Hannah Pingree would emerge as the candidate, and I think she'll win. She took something out of the Angus King for Governor playbook, and she has been for the last few years on public television. Which is watched by a lot of Democrats. So I think that was one of the things that will initially help her.
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1: We'll be back to wrap things up with Sarah Nash in a moment as we talk about Crystal Skulls Beyond Belief. 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
1: Super. 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
4: Whether it's physical activity, obesity, diet, smoking, low on hormones, stress, sleep disorders, or your age can be supported by reducing inflammation and aiding the body to heal itself appropriately. 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
1: And welcome back, George Norrie, along with Sarah Nash. Sarah, thank you for being on the program. When does your book, The Endarkenment Principle, come out?
8: I'm looking to the beginning of early 2027, so early next year. My book is basically about what happens after the veil of ignorance lifts.
1: Doing what you're doing. You're doing a great job for us. And by the way, when discussing angels, guides, and loved ones in the spiritual realm, you got to include the direct voice of medium, the late Hans Christian King.
9: I want to hear that voice. Hi, Hans.
10: There you are.
9: How have you been?
10: I've been absolutely wonderful. Thank you for asking.
9: It's always great to hear your voice. My gosh.
10: Thank you. It's been a while.
9: Oh, my God. It has. I remember we had lunch. Yeah. Then I think you were on the show back in February of 2012. And then you joined the other side for a while and then came back from the spirit world or something.
10: I just needed a vacation.
9: Well, it's good.
10: Good to hear your voice, my friend. Of course, I can hear you all the time. I can hear you every night.
9: That's right. Where are you living these days?
10: Well, believe it or not, I'm still in Asheville for half the year, and I'm in Mexico for the other half.
9: Oh, you are? Wow.
10: Yeah, I'll be leaving out of here. Well, I've had a home there now for 19 years.
9: So are you going to crawl over a wall when you come back?

0: or what?
1: I don't think so.
0: Oh, my hands. I got to tell you, so much going on in this country over the years that we've last talked. But your new work, Guided, is fantastic. And I got it in two forms. I got it in the hardcover and the paperback.
1: Yeah, I think we sent you the galley, and then we sent you the paperback.
0: Yeah, we got both of them, so that's cool. And people
1: I'm very proud of it. It's probably one of the finest things that I've ever been able to bring forward from spirit to the public, and it's just, I think it's beautifully created, and I'm very, very proud of it. It took us 10 years.
0: Well, what was so amazing is I really didn't realize 60 years you've been doing this. Wow.
1: Yeah.
0: Michael,
1: yeah, I've been doing it since I was 12.
0: I was going to say, what were you, 10 years old when you started?
1: Just about 12. Yeah, and I'll be 74 on my next birthday.
0: How did this all happen for you?
1: You know, people always ask me that. It's a wonderful question, and my answer is I didn't know it wasn't. I always had it. I thought everybody had the same thing that I did. I didn't realize that I was not better then, but, you know, a little unique. And so I would talk to the spirit, and then, you know, they would say, tell so-and-so this or tell so-and-so that. I think when I really knew that spirit got their attention is when they told me one Christmas where my parents had hidden all the presents in the neighbor's garage. And I said, I know where those presents are. They're in so-and-so's garage. And he happened to be a policeman, is our next door. And they said, how could he know that? Well, I didn't, you see. I was told that. I myself can do nothing. I listen and I give the information out to the spirit, and that's what this book has enabled me to do. You know, this is 60 years accumulation of teachings and truths.
0: Are the same spirits that were with you then still with you now?
1: Absolutely. Now, it's a very good question, because, George, what they do from time to time, based on who the client is, some are gifted a little better with working with this kind of a situation or that kind of a situation. Most often they join together in giving a statement to someone with all of their intentions to bring everything into it. One particular guidance, Sebastian, is my main guide. I've had him since I was 3 years of age. And they really have a contingency and a plan for everything in your life, because they have the other half of your blueprint. You know, they have a copy in the spirit, and you have your copy, which was stapled to your behind when you were born.
0: Can we move and alter these events in our lives based on what spirits would tell us?
1: One of the great gifts that the universe gives us is free will. And while the lessons remain the same, George, how you go about getting there can be altered to suit any way that you want. And spirit will help you if you say, no, I really like doing it this way. Even though they may have had it planned this way, they will go over here and listen to you and do it your way. And, you know, in case you fall on your face, they have that contingency plan to come along and bail you out of that. But, yeah, you can, you know, if people always say, well, can you change your dharma? Well, one of the things you do with changing your dharma is be conscious of everything that comes out of your mouth. Be conscious of how you treat other people, because you're literally compounding your dharma. You're not careful.
0: Well, and we are at a time period right now, Hans. It's worse, I think, than what it was 5 years ago when we last talked, and even before that.
1: I absolutely agree with you. I absolutely agree with you. I'm utterly amazed. I'm not going to get into politics. I don't do that. But I am utterly amazed at what is happening to certain parts of the world.
0: Well, I mean, you look at the big picture. Mm-hmm. So what is the big picture for us over the next 5 or 10 years?
1: All right. I hope everybody can hear this. This sounds kind of corny, but it's true. You cannot shine the dark in the light. The light will always prevail, even though it may get pitch black. The light will pierce the dark always. It always has. It always will. But man's inhumanity to his fellow man is shocking. That's the only, you know, the only thing I can say. When you live outside of this country, you see how, when you look back and you watch the news and you look back, you see how divided the country is. You see how angry people are. And it will change. That's a guaranteed fact. It will change.
0: For the better.
1: Oh, absolutely.
0: That's good.
1: Absolutely. Because if I thought that this is what there was, I'd have been out of here years ago. I know better.
0: We're coming up to a season, the Christmas time, which one of my favorite times. And I always remember, Hans, the book, It's a Wonderful, the movie, It's a Wonderful Life,
1: by
0: Jimmy Stewart. And there were so many messages in that movie. If you really looked at the movie.
1: Right. Very subtle, some of them.
0: Yep. And it reminds me a lot about you and your teachings, because, you know, you have preached, and I don't mean in a ministerial role, but you have preached the goodness of humanity,
1: yes.
0: I think, as long as I've known you, and I got to believe way before that. Am I right?
1: Yes. I believe in the goodness of humanity because I know that each one of us is a representative of the Great Spirit. Each one of us are just, I like to say we're just baby angels having a human experience. I'm sure you've heard put in different ways. But we're just baby angels having a human experience. So that we, our source, our resource, which is part of what this book is about, tells us how to go back and connect with that resource and learn that we're not alone. But the media, and George, I'm going to get myself in trouble here, but I think social media needs to be redirected towards a lot more good than it is doing to them.
0: Oh, I think you're right. Absolutely.
1: Especially the children. Yeah. I'm very concerned for the children, to be very honest with you. I'm going to be doing a book for children down the road here. I have to say, give a shout out to Simon and Schuster. They have absolutely been wonderful to me.
0: Good publishers.
1: Yeah, they are just absolute angels for me, and I'm very grateful for all they have done.
0: And speaking of angels, are spirit guides angels, or is that something
1: yes.
0: else?
1: No. Angels, you know, the good book says that God will send the angels to take charge over you. You know, so there's angels in England where I found out exactly who I was and what I did. They're called guides, okay? I have what's called in English controls. Controls are the guides that help me to help the others. One thing I'd like everybody to know that no matter how dark it looks, they have an avenue out of it. No matter what it looks like. I don't care what it looks like. There is a way that you can bring yourself back into your own light, reconnect with your own source. Because we've lost our connection, George. I'm sure
0: yeah.
1: you believe that.
0: Oh,
1: We've lost our connection to source. And what the book is about, what my life has been about, is reminding people who they really are. See, I learned a long time ago from Spirit that who someone was and their behavior are entirely two different things.
0: Well, I think we've also lost our way.
1: We have. We've absolutely lost our way. We've gotten so far away from truth, so far away from kindness, from generosity of heart, generosity of spirit. You know, when I travel and I go to other countries, I see what we would consider the poorest of the poor. They're always smiling, George.
0: Yeah.
1: They're always smiling. They're always happy. How are you, Mr. King, today? These people don't have 25 cents. But that's not where their happiness comes from.
0: They're happy inside.
1: They're happy inside. And that's what I'm talking about, returning people to their source will make an enormous difference. As you know, I've seen over 60,000 people, George, in one-hour sessions, half-hour sessions, 60,000. And I have watched the consistency that the truth that Spirit gives them has in their life. Their fears disappear. Their anger disappears. When they understand that they're not here by accident, but by design, and what the heck is the design? Well, that's part of my work. We show you what the design is for you, and that's what the book is about, so we can reach more people and help explain it to them.
0: As a direct voice medium, do you also get a lot of spirits coming to you saying, I need to get this word out, I need people to
1: Absolutely.
0: Understand this?
1: Absolutely.
0: How does that happen?
1: I have a certain channel that I go to, and I leave myself available for where they may be coming from. So I don't just work daily with individuals. I also work with world events. And so Spirit comes to me and tells me, I mean, I'm just one of many. I'm sure you're one of the same as I am. And they come to you and they say, you know, this is important to us. See if you could add a positive voice to this or add a positive voice. As I remember when they were tearing down the Berlin Wall, Spirit was very involved with that.
0: Mm-hmm.
1: I think I talked to you at lunch about that.
0: Right.
1: And so... By That's why I think your show does such an incredible job. It's because it shines many lights on one subject. So if somebody doesn't look at it this way, they might look at it that way. And so you bring these different people and authors and professionals on board to help people to see what can be. I am not a conspiracy theorist. I have friends that are, and I love them to pieces, but I'm personally not. I believe, from working with spirit this long, that the master plan is so huge that the light governs the master plan. Therefore, we cannot fail. But our mind chatter, I'll be known when I pass over one of these days, now hopefully not too soon, but when I pass over, I will be known for discussing the mind chatter. I said on a show, Georgia, you know, 3 or 4 years ago, a TV show, they asked me what I thought the most destructive force in the universe is. So I said, human mind chatter.
0: Oh, there's no doubt. Yeah.
1: And when we learn to control human mind chatter, we learn to control anger, hatred, greed, and open ourselves up to all the possibilities that are there for humanity.
0: What?
1: We are basically a good people.
0: Why do you think the hatred and everything that's going on right now has magnified itself so much since 5, 10 years ago?
1: There is a huge dividing line between, and I've said this now for at least 5 years, if we don't get the inequality in income, in health care, in care period, if we don't get that adjusted to down from where the top 1 or 10% or whatever is raking in all the money and the middle class is getting nothing and the poor people are getting even less, then at some point you're going to have anger. That anger will lead to some kind of a revolution, and I think that's exactly what you see happening now.
0: I call it this divide between the haves and the have-nots.
1: Absolutely, George, absolutely. And it has brought down other great empires. We need to be aware, and we need to be careful.
0: Say what you will about Saudi Arabia, and boy, there's lots of things
1: to say.
0: They at least know the secret to keep their little kingdom going and keep the sheikhs of Saudi Arabia, the Al Sauds, in power, because they do distribute a lot of the wealth to the people of Saudi Arabia.
1: Same in Abu Dhabi
0: and
1: the United Arab Emirates. They take the wealth and they share it with their people.
0: Call it buying them off, whatever you want to call it.
1: I don't care what it is, but it raises the quality, George, of the human beings in the kingdoms. We don't do that here. We let...
0: I think in Alaska...
1: Yeah.
0: Alaska
1: shares its oil revenue.
0: That's right. Isn't that amazing?
1: Yeah. They cut a check for every legal resident of the state of
0: Alaska.
1: Alaska, thank you.
0: We should do that here as a nation.
1: We have the money to do it. It's not that we don't have the money. We have the money. And but I have been a big champion of social injustice. I think injustice, allowing poor people to exist in our nation at 40-some million, is unexplainable to the rest of the world. We can't explain ourselves.
0: And they're homeless.
1: I was taking a taxi ride the other day to the airport in Cancun. And the taxi driver, a fellow by the name of Jose, he said to me, "Can I ask you, sir, a question?"
0: And he was Mexican?
1: He was Mexican. He was driving the taxi. And he says, "Why are the people in your country so afraid of everything?" He said, "For heaven's sakes, who's coming to get you?" He said, "I was visiting in your country," he said, "with my wife and daughter." He said, "We took her to Disneyland."
2: The late Hans Christian King, I miss him. For Dan Galante, Tom Danheiser, Sue Trikas, Lex Lonehood, Sean Latasseur, Alec Fernandez, Tim Banal, Mary Berry, George Knapp, Richard Serrett, and Connie Wallace, I'm George Norrie, somewhere out there on Coast to Coast AM. We'll see you on our next edition. Until then, be safe, everyone.

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7: From ABC News, I'm Chuck Severson. This morning, Americans will mark 25 years since the terrorist attacks of 9/11, with remembrance ceremonies planned across the country, including in New York City, which will hold its annual event at Ground Zero.
8: Four former presidents will stand on the plaza this morning: Biden, Obama, Bush, and Clinton, together and silent. The memorial hasn't allowed political speeches in 14 years. Only the families speak, reading 2,983 names. President Trump will mark this day at the Pentagon, where 184 people died that day.
7: ABC's Mary Bruce. Already people are beginning their pilgrimage to the site of the attacks, with many first responders like retired Chicago Battalion Chief Patrick Maloney, who made the trip to reflect on spending 10 days in the smoldering wreckage of the towers.
9: I brought my sons here. They remember when I responded, so I came here to tell the story to them. So we could teach the next generation and never forget.
7: Ceremony at Ground Zero expected to begin around 8:30 a.m. New York time. Last night in Dallas, Republican lawmakers wrapped their first ever midterm convention, with key members of the administration giving their pitch to voters. ABC's Nick Notaro in Dallas.
10: Vice President J.D. Vance gave the keynote address, the potential 2028 candidate, drawing from his personal story of a difficult upbringing and urging voters to keep Republicans in control of Congress.
11: Because the Democrats have become such a nightmare, we will never let them win. We're going to beat them back in November.
10: One topic we didn't hear Vance talk about was President Trump's proposal revealed Wednesday to send $5,000 to every American adult if Republicans hold on to their House and Senate majority.
7: Oil prices are still on the rise this morning. Brent crude reaching over $108 a barrel. You're listening to ABC News.
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14: 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Camden Fire and Rescue says the road is closed between Grove and Trim Streets because to the water main break. The impacted area is roughly 1,000 feet from the Route 52 intersection with Route 1. Maine DOT has indicated

0: Repairs could take several days, and the road closures and detours could be in place until next Wednesday. An 81-year-old New Hampshire man faces felony charges after being accused of sexually assaulting a minor in Cumberland County. Deputies say John DeFina sexually assaulted a child under age 13 over several years while he was a seasonal resident at the Four Seasons Campground in Naples. They say DeFina was arrested this week by Kingston, New Hampshire police on a warrant issued out of Maine. He's being held at Rockingham County Jail in New Hampshire awaiting transferred to Maine on three unlawful sexual contact charges. A 63-year-old Lisbon man now faces manslaughter charges from a crash last year at a Lewiston hair salon which killed one person. Ronald Potvin has appeared in court and faces additional charges in aggravated assault and driving to endanger from a crash on Lisbon Street last November. Potvin hit a vehicle driven by 70-year-old Lawrence Williams, who died after hitting a utility pole as Potvin crashed into the hair salon. That crash also injured several people inside that salon. A Massachusetts man is accused of making a bomb threat that shut down Kennebunk Town Hall last month. The threat sent by email forced employees to evacuate and shut down the building for the rest of the day. Police say 25-year-old Andreas Garvia Arango of Revere, Massachusetts, is now charged with felony terrorizing. He's set to appear in court in Biddeford next month. Incumbent Senator Susan Collins and her Democratic opponent Troy Jackson are slinging accusations at each other over taxes in the closely watched Maine Senate race. Collins is criticizing Jackson's move to repeal a freeze on property taxes for seniors while he was the Maine Senate president.
1: I never would have voted to repeal the property tax break that seniors get.
0: CBS 13 News reports Jackson's campaign says the program was flawed and accusing her, Collins, of voting to raise taxes on working families. AccuWeather the forecast, Joe Lundberg.
2: A nice day today with plenty of sunshine. It will be cooler than yesterday with a high of 73, then clear and cool tonight, though 47. Tomorrow, mostly sunny and pleasant, high 71.
0: 61 in Portland at 506. Next high tide of Portland Harbor, 1154 this morning. 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
1: Pence makes his case. Good morning, I'm Gordon Deal, along with Nicole Murray, on this Friday, September 11th. Glad you could be with us. Here's what we have for you this hour.
2: Vice President J.D. Vance helped close the Republicans' midterm convention, likely with an eye on the next presidential election.
1: The Houthi militia in Yemen says it's captured a critical Red Sea port, giving it greater control over a key oil shipping route.
2: TV host Jimmy Kimmel says he won't air an interview with a Democratic Senate candidate because of White House pressure.
1: And how airports and security procedures have changed since the 9/11 terror attacks, which were 25 years ago today.
3: When you consider that it was put together in a haphazard way after September 11th, there's been a lot of adjustments. I think it's taken over two decades for us to get this right. I think for the most part, we're moving in the right direction now, which is we're focusing much more on the people rather than on the items.
1: Sheldon Jacobson at the University of Illinois on changes to flying in the last quarter century. Vice President J.D. Vance and President Trump have closed out the first ever midterm convention for the Republican Party. Vance's remarks were interrupted by a protester carrying what Vance described as a Mexican flag. After the protester was removed, Vance said, "If you love Mexico so much, get your ass over there. I'll buy you the plane ticket." Vance pointed to his young family, in particular his newborn son, as a model and a window to the future that the potential 2028 presidential contender envisions for America. He broadly criticized Democrats who, he said, do not share his values.
4: In Michigan, one Democrat in particular, one candidate has said, and I quote, "F the nuclear family." The nuclear family, what are you even talking about? These hateful words.
1: Much of the messaging from convention speakers in Dallas yesterday echoed the idea of the Republican Party being on the side of common sense and positioning Democrats as too extreme. President Trump says he does not regret going to war against Iran despite the impact the conflict may have on the November midterms. Trump reiterated his thinking that the war will end immediately after the election. Meanwhile, he told Fox News, Iran will always have some missiles.
5: They can always get off missiles. They had plenty and they have some. They've been largely wiped out. It's hard for them to manufacture. Now, most of that's been knocked out, but they have missiles. They'll always have some missiles.
1: Meanwhile, Houthi terrorists supported by Iran have reportedly taken control of Yemen's port city of Mocha and advanced down the Red Sea coast. Yemeni government military sources told Reuters that the Houthis had gained further leverage over the Bab el-Mandeb Strait, the southern outlet of the Red Sea, and one of the world's most important shipping routes. If the Houthis were to gain control of that waterway on the opposite side of the Arabian Peninsula from the Strait of Hormuz, it could give Iran a critical advantage with the U.S., reducing supplies through a second major transit corridor and sending oil prices surging. Memorial services are being held today to mark the 25th anniversary of the 9/11 attacks. On that day, four planes flying over the eastern U.S. were seized by small teams of hijackers from the Islamic terrorist group Al-Qaeda. 2,977 people were killed. Former President George W. Bush on that day.
6: Today, our fellow citizens, our way of life, our very freedom came under attack in a series of deliberate and deadly terrorist acts.
1: There's a commemoration ceremony at the 9/11 Memorial Plaza of the World Trade Center during which the names of the victims will be read. It'll be punctuated by seven moments of silence, six to mark the times the planes crashed and buildings fell, and the seventh to honor the first responders and survivors who have since died from 9/11 related illnesses. In Pennsylvania, a ceremony will be held to honor the victims of Flight 93, which crashed in a field in Shanksville. And in Virginia, President Trump will attend a ceremony at the National 9/11 Pentagon Memorial, where he is expected to give an address. It's 11 minutes now after the hour. On This Morning, America's First News. 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
1: Glad you could be with us. 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How has the U.S. changed its foreign policy approach in the 25 years since the 9/11 terror attacks? Analysis from Greg Aftendilian, Middle East and foreign policy expert at American University in the nation's capital. Greg, how do you see it?
16: Well, we got into this so-called war on terror, which seemed to be never ending as a result of the 9/11 attacks. And, you know, that had very, very mixed results. We definitely decimated much of Al-Qaeda, which was responsible for the 9/11 attacks. But we had a very long and very unhappy experience in Afghanistan. And we went to war against Iraq in 2003, which really had nothing to do with the 9/11 attacks. So, you know, we were in this kind of endless war period, and it cost many lives, not only of Americans, but also peoples of those countries, and huge amounts of monetary cost. We're still paying for the cost of caring for wounded soldiers from these conflicts. You know, today we're in a war against Iran, which is 6 months old and has no end in sight. So in some respects, we haven't learned some of the lessons.
1: Are we different in terms of our approach to foreign policy, perhaps specifically to the Middle East?
16: Well, I think there was a lot of skepticism, of course, getting involved in new Middle Eastern wars. And actually, President Trump, in his first bid for his presidency, you know, even criticized Hillary Clinton for being, quote unquote, trigger happy and saying that she was going to get us into more Middle Eastern wars. So, you know, he was trying to say he was the president that would not get us into Middle Eastern wars. And here we are again.
1: Have there been successes since the war on terror following 9/11?
16: Well, I mean, the obvious success was to decimate the Al-Qaeda organization, which, even though Al-Qaeda is still around, its top leadership is gone, and much of its infrastructure is gone. So the perpetrators of the 9/11 attacks, you know, met their justice. And then ISIS, of course, followed Al-Qaeda. ISIS was on the rise in 2014, 15, 16, but through a large international coalition that was also beat back, though pockets of ISIS are still around. So in some respects, going after these terrorist organizations did work to some extent, for sure, but getting involved in these wars in Afghanistan and Iraq, and now with Iran, you know, that has a whole different ball of wax.
1: Mm. We're speaking with Greg Aftandilian, Middle East and foreign policy expert at American University in Washington, D.C. We're talking about 25 years after 9/11. How about just 5 years after the withdrawal of U.S. troops from Afghanistan? What's it like in that country these days?
16: Well, it's a terrible situation. Young girls can only go to primary school. They can't go to what is equivalent of our high schools, and not even, of course, the university. So for women's rights, it's a terrible situation. They also impose a very draconian version of Islam on society, which, you know, maybe some people adhere to, but probably most Afghans do not probably agree with. And then third, the country is facing near famine conditions. Part of that has to do with climate change, you know, droughts and things like that. But it's also because, you know, the country is isolated largely internationally, and getting food aid into that country is problematic. So the country is really kind of a mess at this point.
1: Well, finish up, if you would. What is it like to instruct, I guess, young adults or students who have no recollection of the 9/11 attacks or weren't even born at the time?
16: Yeah, well, I teach in the School of International Service at American University, and, you know, I always have to pinch myself saying that my students were probably, or might be most of them, were probably born after 9/11. So I have to emphasize that the 9/11 attacks were a huge shock on the American psyche.
1: Thanks, Greg. Greg Aftandilian, Middle East and foreign policy expert at American University. 20 minutes now after the hour on This Morning, America's First News. Here's Nicole Murray.
15: And now, the three big things you need to know. Number one.
2: Vice President J.D. Vance delivered an energetic speech yesterday at the Republicans' midterm convention in Dallas, where he offered his young family, particularly his newborn son, as a model for what he envisions for America.
4: And so, to the radicals who wish to abolish my family and the thousands and millions of other families all across our country, we have a simple message for them. Stay the hell away from our kids.
2: Many speculate that Vance will run for president in 2028.
15: Number two.
2: Today marks the 25th anniversary of the September 11th terror attacks that killed 2,977 people. Hijackers crashed three planes into the World Trade Center in New York City and the Pentagon in Virginia. A fourth hijacked plane crashed in a field in Pennsylvania after passengers fought back. Here's President Bush speaking on 9/11.
6: Freedom itself was attacked this morning by a faceless coward. And freedom will be defended.
2: Memorial services are taking place today at the three crash sites.
17: Number three.
2: The White House said it will send $500 to nearly 1 million Americans who enrolled in Obamacare health insurance plans, payments it described as refunds for overcharges. President Trump.
18: Our administration has discovered that under sleepy Joe Biden, American households buying health insurance through the Obamacare exchange, which is a disaster, and the healthcare.gov were massively overcharged.
2: The refunds will apply to residents across 30 states. A woman wanted on murder charges in the fatal shooting of two Virginia Department of Transportation contractors in July has been arrested in North Carolina after about 7 weeks on the run. Officials say 37-year-old Danikia Boyce is being charged with unlawful flight to avoid prosecution. A key inflation reading today could determine whether the Federal Reserve issues its first interest rate hike in more than 3 years. Dow Jones economists anticipate the consumer price index will show a 0.4% monthly gain and an annual increase of 3.4%. The San Francisco 49ers came out on top in the NFL's second regular season game and the first one ever in Australia.
19: Second and 8. Purdy. They'll rip on the run. Wide open, Deebo Samuel, touchdown!
2: Noah Eagle with a call on Netflix as the 49ers' Brock Purdy hits Deebo Samuel in the end zone for a touchdown to make the score 24-7 in the fourth quarter. The final score in Melbourne, 49ers 27, Rams 7.
1: All right, thank you, Nicole. 22 minutes now after the hour.
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4: I'm AccuWeather meteorologist Joe Lundberg. There's a reason visitors from all over the world stream into southern Maine every summer. With daytime highs averaging in the upper 70s and lows in the 50s, many consider our weather summertime perfection. But we also get our share of severe thunderstorms, strong winds, and dangerous lightning. Don't let summer storms sneak up on your plans. Tune in for frequent AccuWeather updates on Southern Maine's official weather station, News Radio 98.5 FM and AM 560 WGAN.
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6: Thanks for being with us. New York City officials have publicly unveiled more than 150,000 pages of previously undisclosed records about air quality following the terror attack of 9/11. What they show is that city officials at the time knew conditions around Ground Zero were unsafe to breathe. Meanwhile, thousands don't know they're eligible to collect from a victim's compensation fund. Here's Robert Grochow, personal injury lawyer at the firm Cannata, Hendley & Cannata. Robert, what should they know?
7: The most important thing the victims should be aware of is the fact that the victim compensation fund, which was established to provide compensation to individuals who got seriously injured or their loved ones who unfortunately passed away from a 9/11 illness, is that the fund is still open. It's open until the year 2090, as unbelievable as that sounds, and that cancers seem to be overtaking the types of cases that are coming into the fund, and that's because cancers take so many years to develop. So we want your listeners to understand not to be shy about reaching out to an attorney to find out if they're potentially eligible.
6: Wow. All right. So I guess understanding your eligibility might also lead to the question of how do you prove that your condition is actually tied to 9/11?
7: So obviously, 25 years later, things become tougher. The beauty of the Victims Compensation Fund and also the correlative agency, the World Trade Center Health Program, is totally built upon a presumption based upon, do you have an illness that has been predetermined by the World Trade Center Health Program to potentially be eligible for benefits? And that translates into potential compensation from the fund. So do you have an illness that's on their list? And aside from respiratory conditions and some gastric, virtually every cancer you can think of is now on that list. And two, do you meet the health program's definition of substantial presence, which is either present on the morning of 9/11 in Lower Manhattan or Brooklyn Heights, when the towers collapsed and thus caught in what is colloquially called the dust cloud, that it was a lot more than that, mm-hmm. or B, do you have a substantial number of hours? And it goes between 4 and 400 hours that you have to prove. They give you 10 months latitude. So they will look at your exposure basically south of Houston Street or Brooklyn Heights between September and the end of July. How do you prove it? If you are an employer, we as the attorneys at the Cannata firm reach out to your employer for records. If those records don't exist anymore, and unfortunately a lot of companies have gone under or lost their records, yeah. we then go to step two, which are eyewitnesses, witnesses that worked with you.
6: We're speaking with Robert Grochow, personal injury lawyer focused on the 9/11 terror attacks with the law firm Cannata, Hendley and Cannata. There are scores of people, I imagine, who don't know they might be eligible for the Victims Compensation Fund.
7: Well, that's absolutely correct. And we get calls every day from people said, I didn't even know the fund is still open. I thought it was just for first responders. I thought I had to be there on 9/11. Those are all misconceptions out there. You did not have to be present on 9/11. You did not have to be a first responder. Virtually any cancer is now covered, along with some respiratory and gastric, as I said. And the time period to register used to be 2 years from when you got sick or 2 years from when you passed away. That has flip-flopped. It now goes from when causation to 9/11 is established. It is rare for us to get a phone call from somebody who is not timely. Wow. Virtually everybody is still timely.
6: Thanks, Robert. Robert Grochow, personal injury lawyer at the firm Cannata, Hendley and Cannata. 30 minutes now after the hour.
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9: This is a Bloomberg Money Minute. Tough news for folks on the hunt for a home. Mortgage rates have risen for a third week, moving closer to 7%, dealing a blow to the housing market. According to Freddie Mac, the average for a 30-year fixed loan has risen to 6.76%. Rates briefly dipped below 6% before the Middle East conflict started in late February, but have remained above 6.5% since July. Coming up this morning, a closer look at inflation. Consumer price data will be out before the opening bell. Federal Reserve officials are closely tracking the report as they weigh their next move on interest rates. Ahead of that, stocks are looking at gains. S&P futures are rising 38 points. Dow futures are gaining 260. Yesterday, the Dow fell 317 points, with the global price of crude soaring above $107 a barrel. And Ford is investing $1 billion in a new paint shop at its largest manufacturing facility in the country. The new shop is located in Kentucky. Courtney Dunhope, Bloomberg Radio.
10: 9/11, 25 years later, I'm Chuck Sievertson. Americans today mark a quarter century since those terrorist attacks. Ceremonies are planned across the country, including in New York City, which will hold its annual event at Ground Zero. ABC's Olivia Rubin.
11: Today, a seventh moment of silence will be held to honor the lives lost in later years from 9/11-related illnesses. More than 9,000 people, including 453 New York City firefighters, a toll that now exceeds the number killed on the day itself, some dying from cancers related to toxic air at Ground Zero.
10: President George W. Bush was visiting a Florida elementary school when his chief of staff whispered, "The World Trade Center has been struck." The second grade teacher next to him, Sandra Daniels, remembers it well.
12: Knew something was wrong because that was not supposed to happen. And his entire demeanor changed.
10: This is ABC News.
13: 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Well, today is the 25th anniversary of September 11th attacks, and Maine is among just nine states that don't require students to learn about 9/11. Beth Lambert is the Chief Teaching and Learning Officer for the Maine Department of Education.
14: We know putting an event on a required list by itself is not the same thing as really ensuring that students are developing a meaningful understanding of it.
13: And CBS 13 News reports school districts have the option to teach about 9/11 here in Maine in social studies classes, with the state standards having been revised in 2019. A home in Lisbon has serious damage from an explosion and fire. Crews arrived at that home on Bower Street to find flames shooting from the building. The fire grew in intensity as crews spent an hour getting the flames under control. No one injured, and a family parrot and cat, they were rescued because that fire is under investigation. Portland Schools is taking steps to tighten its budget after nearly $1 million in overspending. The Press Herald reports the district says higher than expected costs for substitute teachers and contracted services is to blame for that overspending. District is now implementing a hiring freeze, reducing some staffing positions, and asking for 1% in non-personnel budget cuts. School board and city council, they will vote on a supplemental budget to pull money from its savings account, which would not impact taxpayers. Accurate forecast now, checking in with Joe Lundberg.
4: A nice day today with plenty of sunshine. It will be cooler than yesterday with a high of 73, then clear and cool tonight, though 47. Tomorrow, mostly sunny and pleasant, high 71.
13: Cool start, really, compared to yesterday. 57 right now in Portland at 534. Next high tide of Portland Harbor is 1154 this morning. I'm Jason Taylor, News Radio WGAN.

0: The top stories and expert interviews that make sense of what you care about. This is America's First News, This Morning with Gordon Deal.
1: Thanks for spending time with us. Welcome into Friday, September 11th. Gordon Deal with Nicole Murray. Some of our top stories and headlines. The first ever Republican midterm convention has closed with remarks from Vance and Trump. Houthis in Yemen are closer to control of the Bab el-Mandeb Strait. Diesel prices are at another record high this morning, $6.05 per gallon. Memorials today on this 25th anniversary of the 9/11 terror attacks. 49ers beat up the Rams in Thursday night football. No more dorms. Wall Street Journal says college football players are using NIL money to buy million-dollar homes. And a remarkable relationship formed in the sadness of 9/11. That story in about 20 minutes. What does air travel look like 25 years after the 9/11 terror attacks? And where does it go from here? Analysis from Sheldon Jacobson, computer science professor at the University of Illinois. Sheldon, give us a comparison.
2: Well, if we recall before September 11th, we greeted people at the gate. We were able to bring full-size toothpaste through security. It was a very different world. Today, radical changes, of course. There's full-body scanners. There's a variety of technologies that are employed. Of course, we have TSA PreCheck now, which is the granddaddy of all risk-based security. So that's, of course, changed. We're just dealing with a much more hardened system, but it's also less convenient, but it protects the system because the system needs protection.
1: Is it better or worse since we've had these changes? And I guess really, obviously, I think we're safer, but in terms of efficiency, was this the best approach?
2: When you consider that it was put together in a haphazard way after September 11th, there's been a lot of adjustments. I think it's taken over two decades for us to get this right. I think for the most part, we're moving in the right direction now, which is we're focusing much more on the people rather than on the items. We still do a lot of searching for threat items, but TSA PreCheck, for example, as well as facial recognition, really focus on the people. Those are the game changers that really make airport security much more palatable for the average flyer today.
1: I don't pretend to know what type of training TSA employees go through, but are they trained to, like, say, profile somebody, you know, who's, I don't know, like a TV detective, right, wearing an overcoat, you know, when it's 89 degrees and 100% humidity outside, that type stuff?
2: The simple answer is no. That is not their job, and that's not their responsibility. What they are responsible for is to execute a system and ensure that the different layers of security are as hardened as possible. That's why people may see, oh, there's a security breach at a particular airport because someone passed through an item that they shouldn't have. However, there's so many layers in place that ultimately the fact that it's being reported tells you it has been caught. It's just that may not be caught in the obvious way. So these layers are absolutely critical.
1: Do you think we ever get back to a point where we could walk up and meet our family at the gate or walk our family to the gate?
2: It depends on if we're willing to allow artificial intelligence, facial recognition, and other technologies to be fully deployed. We're talking about screening at speed. That's the ultimate goal, so that you're literally just walking through an airport security checkpoint, and you don't even think it's a checkpoint, but you are being screened and your identity is being confirmed. And that is the ideal we're shooting for. We're not there yet, but certainly that is the ideal.
1: Yeah. We're speaking with Sheldon Jacobson, computer science professor at the University of Illinois. We're talking about how air travel has changed in the 25 years since the 9/11 terrorist attacks. What about the future of flying here? Where do we go from here?
2: Well, I think we have to go to screening at speed, which means that facial recognition is going to become even more pronounced. The ICE group has given it a bad reputation because they've used it for surveillance, but they're at the TSA, they're using it for authentication of people's identity. And if we do that and focus on its appropriate use within the security realm, it actually is very, very effective. So give up a little bit of your personal privacy, and then you're able to gain it back on the physical intrusion that security does right now. So it's a trade-off. It's a question is, what are we willing to do? I believe the future is that, and you're going to see more facial recognition and enhanced facial recognition, and even potentially a super pre-check where you won't even have to be screened once they know who you are.
1: Wow. All right, so you touched on it there, but do you have any concerns here with privacy issues if we go to this facial recognition, I guess, for all in an effort to get to the speedy screening?
2: answer is I have no concern at all, as long as the information is being used appropriately by the government. And that's a big if. So as long as we can trust the government with this, this is and truly the game changer when it comes to airport security. And once it has been completely deployed and people are experiencing it, that what they're going to say is, why did we wait so long?
1: So how do you envision this? I'm going to walk my wife to a flight. I don't have a ticket. It's her flight. I step into the airport, and as soon as I cross the sliding doors, I'm scanned and then flagged if I'm a problem, or nothing happens at all if I'm a citizen in good standing?
2: Well, for the vast majority of people, it's as if nothing changes for you. You just go through, yeah. You walk through the security, everything will be normal.
1: Sheldon Jacobson, computer science professor at the University of Illinois. 20 minutes now in front of the hour. On This Morning, America's First News. Coming up next, personal memories of 9/11.

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4: 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You are among the many critics of the president's executive order recommending that the MMR vaccine, measles, mumps, rubella, be divided into 3 different shots. You don't think he has the authority or any reason to do that. 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
7: Thanks for spending time with us. Welcome into this Friday, September 11th. It is time now for the mic drop with this morning's Mike Gavin.
8: Good morning. So on this 25th anniversary of 9/11, thought maybe we'd break away from our usual assortment of dumb criminal and bizarre behavior stories and talk about where we were the morning and day of 9/11 25 years ago, maybe share a few memories. So Gordon, why don't we start with you and where you were the morning of. Now, I know you weren't doing this show because it didn't exist yet.
7: Yeah, this was a commute for me up the New Jersey Turnpike to my office that was near the Meadowlands. I had one office in Manhattan, one in New Jersey, and that day I went to the New Jersey office for some reason. Mm. And as I'm driving north on the Turnpike, I can see smoke coming from the North Tower. And I immediately thought, because I was involved with a company that was responsible for traffic reports in the New York City, New Jersey, Connecticut area. One was called Metro Networks. The other was called Shadow Traffic. So I thought that one of my traffic planes or helicopters had hit the tower.
8: Oh, boy.
7: So as I see the smoke pouring, that was the only thing I could think of because I wasn't aware yet of what had actually happened. I'm listening to every traffic report imaginable because I knew the pattern on all the New York City radio stations for when the traffic reports were. And I thought, geez, one of my planes has hit the tower. And then as everything started to unfold, I get to the office in northern New Jersey. I'm incapable now of reaching the office in Manhattan once we realize it's been a terrorist attack.
8: Yeah.
7: And there's virtually no communication.
8: Wow.
7: I can't reach my news staff in New York to find out how they're going to cover this or what they're going to cover because there's, you know, the cell towers were damaged and the antennas were damaged. So there was no cell communication that day either.
8: Remember
7: that.
8: I just
7: trust that. You know, reporters were going to do kind of what they were trained to do. It was just awful.
8: And not everybody had cell phones. Not many people had cell phones. I mean, everybody was just kind of getting them at that time.
7: Yeah.
8: So even getting anybody's cell phone, even if they did work, was not going to be an easy task finding people.
7: What, 6 years before the iPhone.
8: Yeah.
7: Right? Roughly 2001, right?
8: Yeah.
7: We didn't have iPhones then. We carried phones in our bags. I had one guy who worked for me was actually enlisted by like two rescue squad members as he was there trying to cover what was happening. The dust is just raining from the sky, and the Daily News captured a photo of him as emergency responders said, "Hey, put your reporting stuff down for a second and grab this stretcher. We have to get this guy, you know, to emergency care." And the photo is just it's just gripping.
8: But, wow. Yeah. So I like you. And I grew up in the shadow of New York City, but I was not anywhere near there on the morning of 9/11. I was actually in Texas, the panhandle of Texas, a little town called Shamrock of 2,000 people, where I was working at my first ever radio job. And I'd been there for almost 2 years at that point in the morning. And I'm getting ready to go to work that morning. And I see the news reports about what's happening and the smoke coming out of the World Trade Center. And the first thing I thought of was my dad's girlfriend, who he'd been with about 10 years at that point. And she worked for Cantor Fitzgerald, the firm that was on the 102nd to 104th floor of the one of the towers. And she should have been at work that morning. Now, of course, she did not have a cell phone. As I said, not everybody had cell phones. It was really hard to sort of track down and find out where she was. Was she there? Was she okay? It turned out not till later in the day that I get a call from my aunt, who told me that both my father and her were on vacation that day. She's one of those people.
7: Yeah.
8: You know, and there's stories. Everybody knows in this area, especially knows one of those people or has, you know, a family member or knows someone who should have been there, should have been on a flight that day, or were supposed to be in the city that day and they weren't for some reason or another. And she's one of those people. 25 years later, she's still with us, still with my dad. She's a grandmother to my kids. And, you know, it's just, you know, can't believe the unimaginable sorrow of the amount of friends and coworkers that she lost that day. I think he's still with her.
7: Yeah, that's such a big firm. It was so highly affected, obviously, on that day. Just remarkable stuff.
8: Yeah, never forget it, ever.
7: Thank you, Mike. 12 minutes now in front of the hour on This Morning, America's First News.
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20: 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This is America's First News, This Morning with Gordon Deal.
7: Thanks for spending time with us. Welcome into Friday. 8 minutes now in front of the hour on This Morning, America's First News. Once again, here's Nicole Murray.
20: And now, the three big things you need to know. Number one.
21: Vice President J.D. Vance delivered a fiery, future-looking speech on the second night of the GOP midterm convention in Dallas, criticizing Democrats while urging voters to keep Republicans in control of Congress.
22: In Michigan, one Democrat in particular, one candidate has said, and I quote, F the nuclear family. F the nuclear family. What are you even talking about? These hateful words.
21: Many speculate that Vance will run for president in 2028.
20: Number two.
21: President Trump says the war with Iran will immediately end after the November midterm elections and that he has no regrets.

0: starting the conflict.
1: If I had it to do again, I'd do exactly as I did. I took out their nuclear capability. Supposing we were cruising and all of a sudden Iran has a nuclear weapon, they would use it. They're crazy.
0: Iran also damaged U.S. fighter jets at a Jordanian military base earlier this week.
2: Number three.
0: Prime Minister Mark Carney says Canada has agreed to an aid package worth roughly $252 million American dollars for Kyiv to acquire air defense interceptors after meeting with Ukrainian President Volodymyr Zelensky.
3: Today's contracts will increase the number of drones available to the CAF tenfold. Importantly, one-third of all the drones we manufacture will go to support Ukraine's defense of its homeland.
0: Carney did not give details of when the aid would start flowing. An 11-year-old girl has been arrested in the fatal shooting of her 15-year-old brother in Oklahoma. Edmond police said the child, whose name has not been released, has been transported to a juvenile facility where she was booked on a charge of second-degree murder. Africa's top health officials say the fastest growing Ebola outbreak on record in eastern Congo is rapidly spreading beyond its epicenter. Just over 6,800 cases have been reported, including roughly 3,300 deaths. Taking direct aim at Apple's launch of its first foldable phone, Samsung fired off a volley of sarcastic jabs on social media, mocking what it cast as a lack of meaningful innovation. Samsung posted, "Let us know when you're done reheating our leftovers," after breaking into the foldable phone market back in 2019.
4: Wow.
0: I love when companies go at each other like this.
4: Sharp there, Samsung.
0: Yeah.
4: 6 minutes now in front of the hour. Two quick questions. 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
10: This is the Bloomberg Business of Entertainment Report. It was a record summer at U.S. and Canadian movie theaters with $4.77 billion worth of tickets sold, according to market researcher Rentrak. Hollywood is having its best year overall since 2019. Daniel Loria, senior vice president at the box office company, credits the power of word of mouth.
11: When a movie is good, when a movie can connect with an audience, we are seeing audiences that hear about it come out giving it a shot in weeks 2, 3, 4, and 5. That's something we really hadn't seen at the beginning of the decade.
10: While five films have already topped the billion-dollar mark, Loria said mid-sized films like Project Hail Mary and Obsession also deserve credit and could help the North American box office clear $10 billion for the first time this decade.
11: And this is going to be happening because the big movies are working and the mid-sized movies are working. That's something that had been missing from the market in the last couple of years.
10: Karen Moscow, Bloomberg Radio.
12: Coffee's hot. The turnpike's moving. Maine is talking. Good morning from News Radio WGAN.
4: Glad you're with us on this 25th anniversary of 9/11. The ceremonial first pitches for the Mets-Yankees game tonight at Yankee Stadium will be thrown by Brielle Saracini and her husband, Sean McGuire. Saracini's father, Victor, was the captain of United Flight 175, which was directed into the South Tower of the World Trade Center, where McGuire's father, Patrick, was working on the 84th floor. Both Brielle and Sean were 10 when they lost their fathers, and the couple met
2: 2 years later at Camp Better Days, which was established to provide support for kids who lost a parent in the tragedy. Brielle and Sean were married on September 9th, 2017. Just 3 days after her father's passing, Brielle wrote a letter to Derek

0: with you.
1: Callers that make the show smarter and bring something to the table that's missing have a shot at becoming our next caller of the week.
2: I love the back and forth. It's therapeutic for me. My prayers are with everybody.
1: Yeah.
2: 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I love the show.
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4: From ABC News, I'm Chuck Sievertson. Americans sharing their stories of what happened the day of the 9/11 terrorist attacks exactly 25 years ago, including the hope and heartbreak that has come in the years since. ABC's Andrea Fujii.
5: Time has healed a lot.
6: Chad Creevy from Fenville, Michigan, had just graduated college and was attending a conference in the World Trade Center's South Tower when the planes hit. But he got out, escaping down a stairwell.
5: I felt the comfort of God.
6: In Indiana, Chris Colbert was a fighter pilot in the Air National Guard, just starting his shift when he heard about the attack. He was quickly assigned to escort a plane.
7: I could see the colors, and they were blue and white.
6: Not realizing it was Air Force One.
4: Remembrance ceremonies will take place in New York City, Shanksville, Pennsylvania, and Washington, D.C., to mark the loss of the 2,977 victims. President Trump will mark the occasion at the ceremony at the Pentagon. At the Republican midterm convention in Dallas last night, President Trump appearing happy with his party's performance.
8: Well, that was a tremendous success. Two absolutely sold out big arenas. I mean, they were big. That was the Mavericks arena. It was a fantastic night tonight, and yesterday was likewise a fantastic night.
4: As Vice President J.D. Vance gave the keynote speech, ABC's Mary Bruce.
9: The vice president asking voters who may not be convinced yet essentially to look past what he described as policy disagreements, saying don't throw the baby out with the bathwater, promising that there is still a lot of good to do going forward. But also keep in mind, I think the vice president was speaking a lot about himself, his personal story, his family.
4: The Federal Reserve will be closely watching this morning's inflation report, which is expected to show the country's inflation rate ticking down slightly. But whether or not it could indicate a possible rate hike, that remains to be seen. You're listening to ABC News.
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12: 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Police said it happened at Old Orchard and Milliken Streets. A public works crew and an electrician inspected other poles in the area, taking down a second one as a precaution. Town says additional inspections are ongoing today. There were multiple wind gusts topping 30 miles per hour yesterday in OOB. A portion of Route 52 in Camden expected to be shut down for several days as crews repaired damage from a water main break. Camden Fire and Rescue says the road is closed between Grove and Trim Streets because of that water main break. The impacted area is roughly 1,000 feet from the Route 52 intersection with Route 1. Maine DOT has indicated repairs could take several days, and the road closures and detours could be in place until next Wednesday. An 81-year-old New Hampshire man facing felony charges charges now after being accused of sexually assaulting a minor in Cumberland County. Deputies say John DeFina sexually assaulted a child under age 13 over several years while he was a seasonal resident of the Four

0: Seasons Campground in Naples. They say the female was arrested this week by Kingston, New Hampshire police on a warrant out of Maine. He's being held at Rockingham Jail in New Hampshire, awaiting transfer to Maine on the 3 unlawful sexual contact charges. A home in Lisbon has serious damage from an explosion and fire. Crews arrived at that home on Bower Street to find flames shooting from the building. The fire grew in intensity as crews spent about an hour getting the flames under control. No one was injured, and a family parrot and cat were rescued. The cause is under investigation. A Massachusetts man is accused of making a bomb threat that shut down Kennebunk Town Hall. That happened last month, and here's what's happening now.
1: The threat sent over email on August 12th forced employees to evacuate and shut down the building for the rest of the day. On Thursday, police said they charged 25-year-old Andre Gaviria Arango of Revere, Massachusetts, with felony terrorizing. He's set to appear in court in Biddeford next month. I'm Frankie Azzarotta, News Radio WGAN.
0: Well, today is the 25th anniversary of the September 11th attacks, and Maine is one of only 9 states that don't require students to learn about 9/11. Ryan Minsey teaches at Biddeford High School and thinks the state should have 9/11 studies.
2: These students never lived through 9/11, and to them, it's history. I think it would give more direction, and it would help us make sure that we're covering what we should be covering.
0: CBS 13 News reports the State Education Department says the decision for 9/11 studies comes down to individual districts. Senator Susan Collins is calling President Trump's proposal to offer a $5,000 dividend to every adult American costly. Trump said Wednesday that Americans would receive $5,000 checks if Republicans maintain control of Congress after the midterms. Collins initially said she wasn't familiar with Trump's proposal, but later called it costly. Collins has voiced support for so-called Trump accounts, which offer $1,000 to every child born between 2025 and 28. WGAN News Time now is 6:06. We're checking the markets from yesterday. Dow was down Thursday by 316, S&P lower by 44, NASDAQ was down by 171. Stock futures here this morning. Currently, the Dow is in the red, down by 316. Check this. It's up by 138. The S&P also in positive territory by 42, and the NASDAQ is up by 6 right now. And checking sports.
3: Last night, the Portland Sea Dogs TKO'd the Binghamton Rumbo Ponies at Hadlock 16-4. The Dogs hit 4 homers, including a grand slam from third baseman Abram Lindor, his second of the season. Portland is officially out of the playoffs and have 3 more games in 2026, including tonight with the Ponies. Yesterday, the Boston Red Sox were off. They're currently 7.5 games back from the first-place Tampa Bay Rays, but would be in the postseason as the second wild card if it started today. They begin a 3-game set over at Fenway against the Kansas City Royals tonight. And the Hearts of Pine will host AV Alter FC on Sunday evening. Andy Mountain, News Radio, WGAN.
0: Checking your accurate weather forecast with meteorologist Joe Lundberg.
4: A nice day today with plenty of sunshine. It will be cooler than yesterday with a high of 73, then clear and cool tonight, though 47. Tomorrow, mostly sunny and pleasant, high 71.
0: 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Next high tide of Portland Harbor is coming up at 11:54 this morning. 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
5: 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Hoppard, leaks, cracks, humidity, crawl spaces, the experts in all things basement-y.

And it is the 25th anniversary of September 11th attacks here on the WGAN Morning News. I'm Aaron Chadbourne, sitting in for Matt. Thank you for starting your day with us this Friday. Last day I'll be here. This has gone by so quick.

0: the week. I was planning for it. I knew Matt was going to be gone, and now that's it.
1: Yeah.
0: Matt's coming back Tuesday. I'm leaving to go junket on my own in Las Vegas. So Phil Harriman will be sitting in on Monday.
1: Okay.
0: And Danny will be back.
2: Danny will be back on Monday. Correct. Yeah.
0: A lot of change, a lot of intrigue here at the WGN Morning News. But we have a great team, so we're bringing you the show on this very special Remembrance Day of September 11th. I can't believe it's been 25 years. Can you?
1: Everybody pretty much remember if they were alive, remembers where they were.
0: Where were you, Jason Taylor?
1: Well, I was at home. Oh, I lived in Dallas, Texas, where I lived for like 100 years. And
0: home of the midterm Republican convention. This
1: week. Yeah. Everything's timely, right?
0: Yeah.
1: I bring up Dallas here, and that just wrapped up last night. Well, yeah, 25 years ago. Yeah, I remember being at home, and it was like a movie. I remember when the first tower got hit, the second tower got hit. I remember the towers coming down, going to the gym. Right after the first or second, I think the first tower came down, and the person at the front desk, a young woman, was in tears. And I remember going down into the gym and beginning my workout, and the second tower came down. It was surreal. That was my remembrance of that, just looking back at that going, I couldn't really process it at the time. You know, obviously, did something huge, you know.
0: Oh, yeah. We had no reference for it.
1: Yeah. It's just, but, you know, when you're going through that at the time, it's like a movie unfolding before you. It's surreal. Kind of like watching January 6th, watching that on TV as well. That's kind of like, what is going on here? So you don't have time to really process it at the moment, per se. But obviously, 25 years later, wow. And we're still thinking about it.
0: Yeah, what I think was interesting about September 11th, I remember where I was. It was my senior year of high school. I graduated in 2002. So this was September 2001. It was the fall of my senior year. And I remember coming out of a class. So, because, those days, no one had their cell phones with them. It wasn't, there weren't such proliferation of cell phones and information everywhere. So I was coming out of a class, and there was a girl, Jessica Conley, was running down the hall saying that we were at war, that we'd been attacked. Like it was
1: wow,
0: like
1: already a war.
0: So I had missed both of the planes, but like happening because I was in class, I was in calculus class. And then my next class, my fourth period, was in the TV production lab. So I was doing TV production class. And so we went and we had all the TVs on. And the school actually ordered all the classrooms to keep the TVs off because they didn't want to disrupt the school day for what was going on outside, which I think was a mistake in retrospect. I said so at the time.
1: Hard to know, though, in the moment.
0: It is hard to know. People have to make the best decision they can. Yeah, the school leaders were trying to preserve the school day and not distract and not until they knew what was going on. But so I got to just after the second plane had hit, because once the second plane hit, the first plane hit, and there was this confusion, like a plane had accidentally flown into the World Trade Center. Yeah. And there were a lot of like questions about it. But that was the second. It was the second that the second plane hit that everyone knew something was up, that something the world had changed. And because all of the cameras were fixed on the smoke billowing out of the first tower, when that second plane hit, the cameras were fixed upon it and everyone saw it. It was just like that was the moment that it changed. And then there was the panic that set in as the plane crashed into the Pentagon, as the other plane went down in Pennsylvania. How many more of these are out there? And remember, they grounded all of the air traffic. There's a play about Come From Away, about a flight that had to land in Canada because all the planes were grounded on September 11th and they had to stay there and the place quite good. But it was such a surreal moment of fear and what else was out there and who did this and how did it happen. And it really changed so much of this idyllic sense of America being set apart and protected and invincible. But then it also launched, of course, the operation in Afghanistan, then later in Iraq. I think we're still, we have so many veterans who have borne the physical and emotional and mental anguish that came out of those conflicts.
1: Right.
0: Plus the families of the victims that were taken on those days. You look at the families and you look at the broad impact of how many people died in that day. Remember, watching people jumping out the window because that was the better.
1: Oh, my gosh.
0: The bodies falling.
1: Oh, right? I remember that. You're talking about the World Trade Center. Yeah. In the World Trade Center.
0: In the World Trade Center.
1: And we actually saw that on camera.
0: Right.
1: We actually saw people jumping out the window because there was fire up against the window inside. And people hanging out windows. We actually saw that.
0: Yeah,
1: and live it's like, on TV. It's a, we actually saw that.
0: It's a weird collective that, memory though. That we all have too.
1: But think about that. We actually saw that. That is so gruesome.
0: Yeah. And it was so, like, at the time, it was, like, unfathomable to even process.
1: And that's why that it's this movie in front of you.
0: But here. It's, like, the shared trauma that we all have. It's, like, very, very interesting.
1: Yeah, for sure.
0: And then you have to think also about what the reaction was of the intelligence agencies, the reorganization of our government, which I was mentioning yesterday that Senator Susan Collins, at the time, she, I think, chaired a subcommittee on Homeland Security for I think, the Appropriations Committee. She and Joe Lieberman together reorganized the Department of Homeland Security, passed the legislation that reorganized it. She was instrumental in that effort. We're actually going to have her on the show today. She'll be on at 7:36.
1: Oh, good. Okay.
0: She's coming on to discuss September 11th and its legacy, what it meant to her at the time, the work that she did. Because I do think that people forget these stories, and you sometimes lose that in this back and forth of Troy Jackson calling her old and ugly and her calling Troy, you know, whatever.
1: In the moment, yeah.
0: But the real work that gets done by people in Washington that actually mattered, I think Senator Collins has a great story about that. So we will talk to her at 7:36. You know who else we're going to talk to? Greg Lagerquist is out today dealing with a personal family matter. But Bobby Charles has been in the news about this letter with his sister. So I invited him on. So Bobby Charles will be on in the 8 o'clock hour.
1: Wow.
0: And instead of
1: star-studded.
0: Well, yes, we've got Susan Collins. We've got Bobby Charles. And of course, at 7 o'clock, we'll check in with Montana Towers from the Maine Policy Institute. We'll be on. So we've got a pretty good show. And coming up at 6:35, we're going to check in with Kevin on the roof. He's still on the roof.
1: Yeah. Kevin. Well, you'll be there for...
0: Yeah, I know. At the clip,
1: I think the last
0: day
1: time,
0: one sound seemed like it was going well. Day two, it seemed a little slow.
1: Well, you know, I want to say he was on there for I don't know if it was a week, but it was a while.
0: Yeah,
1: last year.
0: I think it's going to be at least a week to get $90,000, unless you got like one big donor that comes through.
1: We'll see. Well, I'm sure there are going to be several of those. Several that are going to be in the thousands.
0: Well, we'll encourage our listeners to go today. We'll make this the day that jump starts his long weekend. He'll be there the whole weekend, though. I think the weekend is probably a busy time. A lot of that Route 1 traffic. It's the end of summer. People probably not going to the beach. But in other news, the Republican midterm convention wrapped up yesterday. I heard an interesting theory. I think it was David Axelrod that was talking about it. And he was saying that the people who likely watched were likely the diehard Trump supporters, those kind of MAGA activist people that are the most energized by the president. And so maybe that was the audience. So as I've been poo-pooing this idea of who would watch this event, David Axelrod was like, maybe it wasn't for everyone. Maybe the actual audience was just these people that are likely to stay home when Trump's not on the ballot. And so if Trump can get them to pay attention and care about the midterm, it could change the dial. And that's the first explanation that's kind of made sense to me.
1: Well, you know, where was it televised, though? Because wasn't Maria Bartiromo, wasn't she canned at Fox for giving information to the White House about their coverage on that?
0: It wasn't their coverage on the midterm election.
1: It wasn't. It was the something convention. Else. Okay.
0: It was Maria Bartiromo, from what I've heard, and what's his name? Peter Navarro's been talking about it.
1: So I'm conflating that incident with something else. Okay.
0: Maria Bartiromo was upset about the directive at Fox News to cut away from and not cover President Trump's remarks about China's interference in the election.
1: Okay. All right.
0: Well, so she shared internal communications from
1: with
0: her
1: the White
0: employer
1: House, yeah.
0: with the White House. Okay. And that created problems.
1: Okay.
0: And I imagine first of all, I like Maria Bartiromo, but if I were her boss and she was exposing information about our company to anyone, let alone like the White House that was upset about it, I can understand what happened
1: there. That's kind of the ground to take on that. Anyway, you were getting back to,
0: the convention. So it was televised.
1: Who did televise?
0: It was televised on Fox. It was televised other places. There are clips playing. It's on Newsmax. It's on like the sources where like the diehards go to get it.
1: Yeah,
0: the people that wanted to find it found it online.
1: Sure. Newsmax
0: they found it streaming.
1: Yeah.
0: The people that sought it out. And so I think that makes me think about it in a different way. Like this wasn't meant for everyone. It was meant to do two things. One, to energize the people who are in that narrow band of people that care and are dialed in and care about President Trump. So mobilize his supporters that might otherwise stay home, get them to care like they might not because he's not on the ballot. And number two, to kind of make it about Trump so that Trump could change the topic off of Iran and the economy and what's going on in terms of the impact of his policies, because they're not popular right now. And yeah, there could be long-term things that will pay dividends in the future, but right now we're feeling the pain at the pump. We're seeing how expensive things are going. Interest rates are climbing. So I

0: thing, and people that are inflation worries again. So to make everyone talk about this, you know, $5,000 plan, which I'm going to ask Montana Towers about coming up at 7 o'clock, to get people to focus and talk about something else. He's changing the subject, which Trump loves to change the subject. He likes to make it about him. He likes to kind of reset. He likes to dangle something flashy in front of you. So I think it was a twofold. It was to energize the people who are most loyal to Trump so that they don't stay home and that they think they have something to gain here, because there are probably a lot of Donald Trump supporters who aren't naturally inclined to be, I don't know, Susan Collins supporters. There are likely some Donald Trump supporters who don't care if Susan Collins wins or loses, and Donald Trump cares if Susan Trump wins or loses, so he wants to make sure they show up and vote. I think that's kind of what he's trying to do, is put a little bit of Trump on some of these Republican candidates so that the Trump loyalists will show up and vote. So if that's part of the calculation here, I get it now. And the other thing is to change the subject and to kind of dangle something flashy, this $5,000 thing. And then I think he also wanted to kind of give J.D. Vance an audition to see, like, are you up to the challenge? Are you?
1: There's that, yeah. But going back to Susan Collins, does he really care, though, about if Susan Collins gets reelected? Because
0: he cares about a Republican majority.
1: Well, does he?
0: Yeah. He cares whether there's a Republican sitting in that chair or if it's Chuck Schumer.
1: Well, doesn't act like it sometimes.
0: I don't think he gets along with the Republicans in the Senate. I think that he would like them to do more of what he just wants them to do, and the Senate doesn't work that way. But does he prefer having a Republican-controlled Senate and Congress to a Democrat-controlled one? I think he prefers it.
1: That would be normal, yeah.
0: I think he want that. Largely expects, with history as a guide, that that's not going to be what he gets. But he wants to buck history, and he's bucked history a number of times. I think this is going to be hard. I think he has a chance of keeping the Senate. I think the House is probably a lost cause.
1: I would agree with you there, yeah.
0: You know what else I think we could agree on? We could agree that there's a lot happening in the news.
1: And it's time for me to tell you about that.
0: That would be a great time for you to tell us about it. How did you know?
1: Well, I can kind of sense when you're making that transition,
0: Aaron.
1: You're
0: picking up what I'm putting down.
1: After 4 days now, yeah. Actually, here we go.
0: Four short days. Too short.
1: Yeah. Today is the 25th anniversary of the September 11th attacks. Maine, among just 9 states that don't require students to learn about 9/11. Tell you more about that coming up. And marking the 25th year since the attacks, remembering nearly 3,000 people who never came home. ABC is going to cover that for you pretty much all morning long as well. It is 58. Cool start, really, compared to yesterday, like 10 degrees cooler. And a cooler day out today as we get our AccuWeather forecast at 6:21 right now.
2: A nice day today with plenty of sunshine. It will be cooler than yesterday with a high of 73. And clear and cool tonight, though 47. Tomorrow, mostly sunny and pleasant, high 71. I'm AccuWeather meteorologist Joe Lundberg on Southern Maine's official weather station, News Radio 98.5 FM and AM 560 WGAN.
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0: And we are back. Time now, 6:24 on the WJN Morning News. It is the 25th anniversary of September 11th. If you have a remembrance that you'd like to share, give us a call, 879-9426. I know Mike from Harpswell said that he wanted a story that he would share, so we'll hear from him, we'll hear from others. But, you know, it really is a day that changed so many people. We had people texting us yesterday about their narrow misses, that they were supposed to be on a plane or they were supposed to be in New York. Kira talking about how she was supposed to go to work. She would have been on the subway when it happened. And so there's definitely a lot that we remember. And I think, I don't know, were you alive during the Kennedy assassination?
1: I was, yeah.
0: But I think that's the only other event that I heard my parents talk about.
1: You're John Kennedy. John Kennedy. Yeah. Okay.
0: If you were alive for that one, you were alive for both of them, right?
1: Right. Yeah. Well, yeah. And yeah, Bobby Kennedy. Yeah. Which was what, 5 years later. So, yeah, I was five, born in 1958. So,
0: but that's really the only other event that I can think of where people remembered like where they were.
2: Yeah. That was our parents' generation version of 9/11 because most of them were growing up at the time and, or, you know, in young adulthood. And
0: it was another loss of innocence moment, right? If the president of the United States can be murdered, what does that mean for the rest
1: of us? Well, I'm gonna throw in myself January 6th Capitol.
0: Yeah, so tell me why you put that in the same.
1: Well, because, it was like a movie in front of me. What is going on here? This insurrection at the White House. It was unsettling for me. And so I'm going to put that in.
0: Define insurrection for me.
1: Okay. Mob at the White House, whatever you want to call it. You know.
0: I think it was that. I think it was a mob chaos at the Capitol. Like, and it was unruly, and it was, but like,
1: it was unsettling to me. So that's
0: it
1: why
0: was unsettling. Okay,
1: and it's
0: about the feeling. It's about the feeling, and it's about something you didn't expect to see.
1: Yeah, and we're going back not as far, so it's still more in my memory now, closer than 9/11 would be, you know, and obviously much more so than the Kennedy assassinations there. That was ongoing. I think that was so ongoing. We're days and days and days and days after it. There was video footage, Oswald, all kinds of stuff. And I was 5 years old trying to take this all in. And, you know, adults around me talking about how profound it was. And people not going to work because they were so depressed.
0: Yeah.
1: That sort of thing.
0: Yeah.
1: Back then.
0: It really did. I think people were in love with John F. Kennedy, right? They felt this personal relationship with the president in a way that they didn't with Nixon. They didn't with other presidents. And so I think that was a day that really kind of that one changed the relationship of America with what they saw as, again, their safety, their strength, their future. And I think September 11th, much in the same way, shattered this idea that America was a fortress, that we were set aside, that our ocean was protecting us, and that we all of a sudden had to take a more active role in understanding it. And I do think that a lot of the books that have been written and movies that have been produced since that tell the story of all the missed signals, all of the opportunities where bin Laden could have been captured or some intelligence was in a siloed place and never got shared. Right. I think that all you look back at and you're like, wow, like how did this happen? A real feat of terrorist genius that pulled that off and completely shattered the American perception of our strength and our safety.
1: You know what was weird, though? When Osama bin Laden finally was killed, we're coming up against the clock here, all this great celebration for when he was killed, I thought, okay, all right.
0: Yeah, it is interesting. And then they dropped his body in the ocean. A little weird.
1: Yeah.
0: All right. We'll be right back. We'll talk to Kevin on the Roof when we come back on the WJN Morning News. It is Friday, September 11th. I'm Aaron Chadbourne.
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8: Plus. 9/11, 25 years later, Chuck Sievertson. Ceremonies are ahead in New York, Washington, Shanksville, Pennsylvania, and elsewhere around the U.S. today. For the families of the dead, heartbreak and hope. ABC's Michelle Franzen.
9: In New Jersey, Lisa Patterson says she had just dropped off her twins Lucy and Wyatt at preschool when she learned about the attacks. Her husband Stephen worked as a trader at Cantor Fitzgerald.
10: He was plucked horrifically and unexpectedly from our lives.
9: Through the years, Lisa has helped advocate for her son Wyatt, who has a brain injury, and she keeps her husband's memory alive through stories, laughter, and grief counseling.
10: 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But we're doing remarkably well, and I'm so thankful. And it's really a tribute to my children because they've been my compass.
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1: 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A 63-year-old Lisbon man now faces manslaughter charges after a crash last year at Lewiston, at a Lewiston hair salon, which killed one person. That's Ronald Potvin, has appeared in court, did so yesterday, faces additional charges of aggravated assault and driving to endanger from that crash on Lisbon Street last November. Potvin hit a vehicle being driven by 70-year-old Lawrence Williams, who died after hitting a utility pole, as Potvin then crashed into that hair salon. That crash injured several people inside that salon. A Massachusetts man is accused of making a bomb threat that shut down Kennebunk Town Hall last month. The threats sent by email forced employees to evacuate and shut down the building for the rest of the day. Police say 25-year-old Andres Garvira Arango of Revere, Massachusetts, is now charged with felony terrorizing. He's set to appear in court in Biddeford next month. Portland Schools is taking steps to tighten its budget after nearly $1 million in overspending. The Press Herald reports the district says higher than expected costs for substitute teachers and contracted services is to blame for that overspending. The district is now implementing a hiring freeze, reducing some staffing positions, and asking for 1% in non-personnel budget cuts. School board and city council will vote on the supplemental budget to pull money from its savings account, which would not impact taxpayers. Portland is looking for feedback as they look to overhaul Franklin Street. Press Herald reports the city has unveiled a concept to make the street that runs through the downtown area more neighborhood-centered and pedestrian-friendly. City's asking for thoughts from the public before the plan is finalized. Residents have until September 25th to submit comments online at reimaginingfranklin.me. Today is the 25th anniversary of the September 11th attacks, and Maine is among just nine states that don't require students to learn about 9/11. Beth Lambert is the chief teaching and learning officer for the Maine Department of Education.
11: We know putting an event on a

0: standard list by itself is not the same thing as really ensuring that students are developing a meaningful understanding of it.
1: CBS 13 News reports school districts have the option to teach about 9/11 in social studies classes, with state standards having been revised in 2019. WGAN News Time now, 6:34. We're checking the markets from yesterday, Thursday. Dow was down by 316. S&P lower by 44. NASDAQ was down by 171. Checking stock futures right now, we got the Dow in the positive range, up 291. S&P up 42. NASDAQ also in positive territory, now up by 184. Checking sports.
2: Last night, the Portland Sea Dogs TKO'd the Binghamton Rumbo Ponies at Hadlock 16-4. The Dogs hit four homers, including a grand slam from third baseman Abram Lindor, his second of the season. Portland is officially out of the playoffs and have three more games in 2026, including tonight with the Ponies. Yesterday, the Boston Red Sox were off. They're currently 7.5 games back from the first-place Tampa Bay Rays, but would be in the postseason as the second wild card if it started today. They begin a three-game set over at Fenway against the Kansas City Royals tonight. And the Hearts of Pine will host AV Alter FC on Sunday evening. Andy Mountain, News Radio, WGAN.
1: And checking your accurate forecast right now, I'm meteorologist Joe Lundberg.
3: A nice day today with plenty of sunshine. It will be cooler than yesterday with a high of 73, then clear and cool tonight, though 47. Tomorrow, mostly sunny and pleasant, high 71.
1: Much cooler start than yesterday. Like 10 degrees. We are into the 50s. 58 right now here at 636 in Portland. Next high tide of Portland Harbor. That's coming up at 11:54 this morning. I'm Jason Taylor. 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
4: Coffee's hot. The turnpike's moving. Maine is talking. Good morning from News Radio WGAN.

0: And that music is indicative of the fact that we are observing September 11th. It is the 25th anniversary of that history-changing day in our lives, and so it's the 25th anniversary. I do have to say about the temperature, though, Jason, I did notice on my drive in here, my car was very, like, stuffy and humid, and so I went to turn on the air conditioning, but then I looked at the temperature outside, and it said 56 degrees, yeah. And I was like, oh, I should just crack a window.
1: Yeah, yeah.
0: Because this humidity is a little bit deceiving, right? Yeah. It's humid, but it's cool. It's quite interesting. And you know who is exposed to the weather right now? Kevin. He's on the roof.
1: Right.
0: He's in the elements, and he's back with us now. Kevin's on the roof. Yeah. Kevin, you're up on the roof at Patriot Subaru, and you're collecting money for Strive. How's it going?
2: Good morning, Aaron. It's going great. We are right on pace with last year, and last year was a great year for rooftop fundraising. At the moment, we sit at $15,485.60. We are 17% to goal, and that's based on a lot of generosity, and I'm very pleased with that result so far.
0: So we were discussing it last year. How long did it take you? Because you stay up on the roof until you hit your goal. Your goal is $90,000. How long did it take you to hit your goal last year?
2: You know, I've had selective memory when answering that question.
0: It's like childbirth. You forget about it. You say you're never going to do it again, and then you get right back to it the next year.
2: It did take a little longer than I had been remembering. We did go, hey, you know what? When we raised the goal, it's very understandable that it might take a little longer to get there. And it did. We went into a ninth day last year, but we measure everything in hours. And last year we came down at the 192-hour mark.
0: Okay. So this year, I think we should try to do it faster than that. I want to beat last year's number. So I think we need to get people out there to visit you, to put money in the bucket. You'll lower it down off the roof. Or people can go to your website, which, tell us again what the website is.
2: It's helpkevinhelpstrive.org. You know, Aaron, I got to tell you, I'm really not sure what to expect out of today. As such a somber day as everyone reflects on, you know, what happened, the tragedy that our country incurred 25 years ago. I think everybody, you know, has a lot on their minds today, as do I. So I certainly would love people to come down here. Maybe it could be a positive distraction. But otherwise, you know, I'm not really sure what to expect from today, and I'm good with that. I'll be here tomorrow. But, you know, as everyone, you know, reflects and, you know, reveres that with what happened 25 years ago, I know there's a lot on everyone's mind today.
0: But I think that's maybe an opportunity, right? Because if we think about the lessons of September 11th, everybody remembers the shock and the horror on September 11th, but people also remember the coming together on September 12th, how the world rallied to America, how people rallied to each other, how community came together and was built. And what better way to kind of remember what happened than supporting something so important to the community by channeling that energy, by encouraging Kevin and his activity and what he's doing, by supporting the local Strive. Kevin, why don't you talk about the impact that Strive makes and why it is that you feel so compelled to raise this money?
2: Well, thank you, Aaron, because I really do appreciate that perspective. Strive is a wonderful nonprofit organization that is based in South Portland. The program that I direct, Strive U, is in Portland, but they have several locations. And frankly, they, with their online course offerings, they literally are worldwide and making a tremendous impact. We as a community, I think we figured this out a long time ago, that Strive is special, and we need them to continue to make the impact that they do on so many individuals with developmental and intellectual disabilities. That, you know, this is an annual invite to step in and help Strive continue to do what they do. Now, I volunteered with Strive for many years prior to being asked to come on board and direct the program. But I see full well on a daily basis that the budget that I'm responsible for is to break even. And it's really a daily, you make choices daily, you know, because we don't have a gardener, you know, when time is available, I'll go out and pick weeds, and any of our staff will. Small projects are things that we wouldn't call somebody in to do. We'll paint, you know, between the graduation time and new move-in day. So it really is about breaking even, but we want to keep the lights on. Costs never go anywhere but up, unfortunately. But we want to maintain the excellent service that we know we provide to those we serve. And this is one way that we do it. And I realized a long time ago, volunteering for Strive, that it is very satisfying to know that you're making an impact on someone's life. And this is a opportunity for everyone to be able to make that impact.
0: All right, so if people want to help, they can stop by. They can see Kevin. He's at Patriot Subaru on Route 1 in Saco. People can go to helpkevinhelpstrive.org and give online, or go in person and just give him, like, some encouragement. If you don't have money, go and, like, cheer him on. Check out the spectacle. He'll lower down the bucket. Anything you can throw in the bucket certainly helps, or go online and do it. We know our listeners really understand that today is a day of, you know, helping others, giving back. What better thing to do on September 11th? Kevin, good luck up there. The weather hopefully is going to improve throughout the day. It's going to be nice tomorrow. No promises for Sunday, but good luck, buddy.
2: Yeah. Thank you so much, Aaron. And thank you to all your listeners. You know, for all those that have helped us get to where we are over the past 13 years. Thank you so much. And for those that can help us reach goal this year, words can't express how much we appreciate that.
0: All right, helpkevinhelpstrive.org, or go visit him on Route 1. Good to talk to you, Kevin. Good luck.
2: Thank you.
0: You're listening to the WJN Morning News. I'm Aaron Chadbourne, sitting in for Matt. I would not go on the roof. I'm not a roof guy.
1: It's a flat roof.
0: Yeah. But, like, you're closer to the birds, closer to the elements. Like, I attract animals, too. I, like, birds like to poop on my shoulder or my car. Like, I just, like, I'm a magnet for it.
3: So it's happened to you. And you're admitting it.
0: Oh, the birds? Yeah.
3: It's happened to me.
0: They seek me out. I was I was recently in, where was it, Chicago. And I'm sitting, I'm having lunch next to the river, and say everyone around me. And then all of a sudden people were like, so on your shoulder. Because you don't always feel it either, right?
3: Right.
0: It kind of happens. And you

0: My car too. Doesn't matter where I park on the street, it happens.
1: Of course.
0: Yeah.
1: And you've got a fancy schmancy car, and you like to keep it clean, and they're the birds.
0: I do have a fancy car. Oh, Lisa from Gorham just wanted to know if Kevin saw the Mount Washington lights last night. Did anyone see that? I meant to go.
1: They were not that good.
0: They weren't that good?
1: No. I saw replays of that news. 13. Okay. CBS News 13. CBS 13 News. It's supposed to be better tonight.
2: Matter of fact, that's what I heard.
1: They're going to have somebody over near Mount Washington covering that.
0: Oh, good.
1: Yeah, 13 will tonight.
0: Yeah, my sister has a place up in Sebago Lake, and I was hoping to go up there and check it out from there because, you know, I would think that if it's a clear night, you can see pretty far. From the top of the Eastern Prom up on the hill there, like you can, on a clear night, you can see Mount Washington. So I plan to go. I think that's what I'll do tonight. I'll go up to the top of the Eastern Prom. I have to pack. I have an early flight to Vegas tomorrow. What do I need to bring? I haven't even thought about it.
1: Wow.
0: I've got to wear like a couple like good like conference like suit professional outfits. But then I mean, what do you do in Vegas in September? I guess a lot of indoor stuff, right?
1: Yeah, because it's still hot.
0: Yeah.
1: They have now in the wintertime. At night, gets cold. People don't realize that. Desert does get cold at night in the wintertime.
0: Yeah, it cools right off.
1: Yeah.
0: But, yeah, so I've got to get packing. So I'll pack tonight, but I'll try to make it up the hill. I'll put a reminder on my calendar so I can get up and see the lights after the sun goes down. The sun going down earlier and earlier every day, too, which is a little depressing for me. Last night, I think the sun went down at, I think sunset was 7 p.m. We'll have to watch for that. All right, you're listening to the WJN Morning News. I'm your host, Aaron Chadbourne, in for Matt. We are covering all that happened here in Maine and with President Trump. One of the things I want to talk about with Montana Towers from the Maine Policy Institute when he joins us at 7 o'clock is I want to ask about the reaction to President Trump's proposal to give a dividend to Americans of $5,000. It comes at a time when the national debt is ballooning. When people are concerned about that, when inflation is rising. For me, it really reminds me a lot of what Janet Mills tried to do, what Sarah Gideon tried to do. So I'm very interested to see what the Maine Policy Institute has to say. You've been playing the clip or reacting to Senator Collins saying that it sounds very expensive, which it is. But the other thing is, like, there aren't that many details. So I don't know how much of this is actually a proposal or just something that's been on Trump's bucket list. Because he's been talking about dividends for a while. He said Doge would result in dividends. He said that the tariffs would result in dividends. Now he's saying, I'm just going to give you the dividend if you elect Republicans. But I don't think the Republicans would want to do it. So I'm interested.
1: Well, common wisdom amongst all of them, I think, Republicans, maybe as much as Democrats, not going to happen.
0: Yeah, I wouldn't think so. Democrats would do it. They would just target it to their voters and their supporters. So that's an interesting thing. So let's see what else we got in the daily rundown that Matt leaves here for me. Trump pledges to issue $500 refunds to nearly 1 million Obamacare enrollees. He said there were fees that were overcharged and he wants to give them money. So that's interesting. J.D. Vance speaking at the GOP midterm convention, making everyone talk about his future. And he really was calling on people to nationalize the midterms. I think this is very interesting because the Democrats do want to make local races national. But what J.D. Vance was saying is you can look at the extreme Democrats running in other races and run against them. So if the Democrat you're running against seems normal, you pick the national Democrat to run against. Huh. Interesting. All right. Locally, Maine political news. Susan Collins announcing that she will vote for Bobby Charles. I don't know that she announced it, but she was asked the question and she said, of course.
1: Yes.
0: He's the Republican. She's the Republican. They're on the ticket. So I guess that makes sense. Especially, I would think, Hannah Pingree is Janet Mills' handpicked successor. It's her kind of chief deputy. And Janet Mills just ran against Susan Collins. So
1: I don't think
0: that would endear her to Hannah.
1: Did she run against Susan Collins? I guess she
0: Janet tried to. I mean, she was running for the nomination to take her on.
1: Did she try?
0: Not very hard. Not very well. I don't know.
1: I mean, I'm being sarcastic here because it's a fair
0: question.
1: Well, my take on that is, again, the observer here, not trying to be biased to either side, just looking at it, you know, and the machine in Washington, D.C. and Chuck Schumer handpicking somebody. He's made some good choices in other, you know, races maybe, but this one was the safe choice, and it was going to be the governor, the outgoing governor, two-term governor. Happens to be, what, 77 also? Did she really
0: she would have been the oldest ever elected freshman senator. Similarly, though, Paula Page will be the oldest ever elected freshman congressman. I heard Matt Dunlap. I don't know if it was on this station or where it was that I heard a Matt Dunlap commercial, and it was the first one I had heard. And he sounds like such a lightweight. Like, I like Matt. He's a nice guy. I've worked very well with him in the past. But he is such a lightweight. He sounds like a lightweight. But he has a commercial up on TV, I think, I finally saw. And it just, it's cringe. Meanwhile, Paula Page has a I saw Andy O'Brien, of all people, was criticizing the governor for talking about his history of being homeless. And he tells that story. I don't know if you've heard this before. When Paula Page was a kid, his parents were not particularly wealthy, but his dad was an alcoholic and his mom was quite often in the hospital having children because he had like 9 or 10 brothers and sisters, maybe 13. I don't know. He had a lot of brothers and sisters. And so his mom, when she was in the hospital one time, his dad beat him and took him to the hospital and he broke his jaw, I think. And his dad offered him a coin and said, "You tell the doctor that you fell down the stairs." And LePage tells the story of how he took the coin from his dad. He walked out that doctor's office. He turned, like, going home was turning right, and he turned left, and he never looked back again. And he lived on the streets. He slept in the stables. He did a whole bunch of stuff while he was homeless. And then some family supported him, took him in, supported and sponsored him, got him through school. But he tells that story of, like, you know, that drive that he had as a young kid that he's carried with him, that backbone, that determination, that character, those values. It's just, he has a commercial now telling that story, and it's emotional every time I see it.
1: Wow.
0: Really compelling. Also compelling is the way in which Jason Taylor stays atop and abreast all of the news.
1: I'm up there with Paula Page. I'm up there with the next governor now.
0: You're getting
1: current
0: there.
1: Candidate.
0: The next congressman. Current candidate for Congress. Next. You might get, maybe you'll be a candidate for Congress someday.
1: Doubtful.
0: All right. What do you got?
1: The number of homes sold in Maine dropping in August, but there is another slice of that. Prices way up. We'll tell you about that coming up here at the top of the hour. Your home prices, if you're looking to buy or sell here in Maine. President's call to send a $5,000 dividend to every American adult if Republicans win the midterms has disturbed some members of his own party. We'll have more from ABC as well as their take on remembrances of 9/11 coming up as well at the top of the hour. 6:51 right now. We've got 58 here in Portland. 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
2: A nice day today with plenty of sunshine. It will be cooler than yesterday with a high of 73, then clear and cool tonight, though 47. Tomorrow, mostly sunny and pleasant, high 71. I'm AccuWeather meteorologist Joe Lundberg on Southern Maine's official weather station. 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

0: We're doing something a little different with the music today because it's September 11th. It is the 25th anniversary. I'm liking what you're doing, Jeremy. It's a good tribute. It's a good way to be somber on this day, but also patriotic, to put people in that headspace. You know, the song I most closely associate with September 11th was that Lee Greenwood song, God Bless the USA. I know Trump used it a lot in his campaign, but I think that really, you know, brought people together and people loved it. It was a sense of unity. Let's save that for the end of the show. That'll be how we close the show today, with a tribute to September 11th.
1: Sounds like
0: families,
1: a plan.
0: To everyone. We'll play God Bless the USA. That, you have to, what does it say? Watch till the end, as they say. Well, if you stay tuned to the end of the show, you will get a dose of Lee Greenwood's God Bless the USA. This would be a great time for you to call in, 879-9426. We'd love to hear your stories and your remembrances of where you were on September 11th or what this day makes you think of. I'm looking forward to chatting with U.S. Senator Susan Collins, Maine senior senator, about her recollections of that day and then the legacy that it's brought, because she was quite instrumental in the creation of the Department of Homeland Security. And then I'll be interested in what she thinks has changed about the department, what's gone right with it, and maybe what needs to change in the future. So we'll have a bit of a conversation about that when she joins us at 7:36. And then later in the show, Bobby Charles will be here. He's been in the news this week because his sister endorsed Hannah Pingree and shared a vulnerable personal story. So we'll hear from him about that. He also, I think, was moved to service, and he was in the military during September 11th and the reaction to it. So look for his reflections on that day as well. And if anyone else wants to share your story, you can certainly call in 879-9426. We've had some great callers this week, especially the last 2 days. I know yesterday we had it was even the technical fee. We had Andy in here helping us, and we had a lot of the regular callers. I've gotten to talk to a lot of our great callers. It's been great.
1: Yeah, we have had some fantastic calls this week.
0: And we had a lot to choose from for Caller of the Week. I like the one that we picked, and we did pick it. We'll announce that, what, at 8:35? Is that when we do
1: it? Yes, we have the Market Watch, and then right after that, we will have Caller of the Week.
0: All right, so we'll do Market Watch, we'll do Caller of the Week, and do I get to sign a mug?
1: Sure.
0: All right.
1: Sure. Now I can.
0: We'll do a Chadbourne champion. I got the gold markers in here that Matt keeps. He stores them. He hoards them. He, you know, takes great pride in that. I've been interested in this story, Jason, about how Maine is one of only a few states that doesn't require you teach about September 11th. It's so funny. When the legislature wants to do something, they just mandate it. And when they don't want to do something, they say, oh, local control. And like, technically local control, there is local control of the curriculum. The state sets the standards, mm-hmm. and then the locals set the curriculum. But you could put in the standard that students demonstrate a familiarity with the events of September 11th and what it meant to American history.
2: Well, I guess whoever's making that decision, it's what your priorities are.
0: It's the legislature. Although Beth Lambert, who was speaking there, she's fantastic. She's at the Department of Education. She's one of the good ones. Having secretly led the Department of Education during Governor LePage's time. Not secretly. Well, I'll fill you in later on how they worked when we had the rotating cast of acting commissioners. And I was kind of left in charge of the department. It was an open secret. The legislature knew what I was doing. But
2: by the way, having covered legislatures in other states, education is a football. It's a political football everywhere. Funding is always very involved.

0: It's a mess everywhere.
1: Yeah.
0: Maine Policy Institute, when we come back.
2: Boxing fans, mark your calendars. Ryan Garcia puts his welterweight world title on the line against hard-hitting top contender Conor Benn, plus undefeated Australian

0: 7 o'clock.
1: From ABC News, I'm Chuck Severson. Americans reflecting on the impact of the 9/11 terror attacks 25 years later, including Senator Chuck Schumer, who delivered remarks on the anniversary yesterday.
2: When the Twin Towers fell, they brought down with them a shroud between the comfortable normalcy of the past and the uncertain and fragile future. America was never the same after 9/11.
1: With a new addition to remember the later impacts of the tragic events, ABC's Olivia Rubin.
3: Today, a seventh moment of silence will be held to honor the lives lost in later years from 9/11-related illnesses. More than 9,000 people, including 453 New York City firefighters, a toll that now exceeds the number killed on the day itself, some dying from cancers related to toxic air at Ground Zero.
1: Ceremonies are scheduled to take place in New York City, Shanksville, Pennsylvania, and Washington. Former Presidents Biden, Obama, Clinton, and Bush will be in New York City. President Trump will be at the Pentagon. At the first-ever Republican midterm convention last night, Vice President J.D. Vance was briefly interrupted by a protester. ABC News Chief White House Correspondent Mary Bruce was there.
4: The vice president was quick to sort of turn that protest into a moment that he could pounce on politically to his advantage. A protester who we saw just off the vice president's stage waving a Mexican flag. The vice president sort of pounced on that moment as security took the protester out of the arena and saying he should be waving the American flag, and if he wants to go back to Mexico, that he would gladly help him get a ticket.
1: President Trump calling the event a tremendous success with two sold-out big arenas. A senior military official with Yemen's internationally recognized government says the Iran-backed Houthi rebels have taken the island of Mayan after government forces withdrew from there yesterday. The strait that is there is a key oil route alternative to the Strait of Hormuz. 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
7: 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Dow.us. Number of homes sold in Maine dropping in August. Maine Association of Realtors says sales of single-family homes dropped by more than 10% last month compared to a year ago. Meanwhile, median sales price increased by more than 4%, about $425,000. That trend also is at the national level, with sales decreasing and prices increasing over the same time period nationally. Well, the former Hawthorne School in Brunswick will be converted into affordable housing. Speaking of housing, the town council voted this week to create 26 rental units on that property, most of them qualifying for affordable housing along with a daycare or community space. Units will be spread between the former school and an adjacent house that will be built by the developer. That project slated for completion in 2028. 37-year-old Rumsford man, he faces up to 15 years in prison and a $250,000 fine after pleading guilty Thursday to being a felon in possession of a firearm. Lewiston police got into a standoff with Troy Blanchard after reports he'd been shooting a firearm and then got into a car. Police say they eventually removed Blanchard from the vehicle after firing pepper balls through the rear window and then found a pistol inside. Blanchard was prohibited from having guns because of numerous prior felony convictions. A Turner man who was shot twice by a deputy last October now faces several charges. Police were looking to arrest 51-year-old Christopher LeBrun for child pornography when they say he led them on a chase before striking a tree. Report states that LeBrun pointed a gun at a

0: deputy who then shot LeBron, who survived but has remained in a Massachusetts medical facility ever since. LeBron now facing several charges after a court appearance this week. The Portland City Council has passed a resolution calling for stricter enforcement of the city's rent control ordinance. The Press Hill reports the vote comes after the Portland Tenants Union put up the resolution forward. The union requested changes, including creation of an online registration system to flag missing or incorrect information and requiring fines for landlords who violate the ordinance. Landlords who spoke out against the ordinance at resolution say the ordinance is overly punitive when it comes to innocent mistakes. A Massachusetts man is accused of making a bomb threat that shut down Kennebunk Town Hall last month.
1: The threat sent over email on August 12th forced employees to evacuate and shut down the building for the rest of the day. On Thursday, police said they charged 25-year-old Andre Gaviria Arango of Revere, Massachusetts, with felony terrorizing. He's set to appear in court in Biddeford next month. I'm Frankie Azzarata, News Radio WGAN.
0: Maine Senator Susan Collins and Troy Jackson trading blame for challenges for Maine's facing, including affordability. They're trading blame over Maine facing affordability crisis is here. Collins says Jackson's vote, while he served as Maine Senate President, led to higher taxes for Mainers.
2: I don't know that there's a tax that Troy's seen that he hasn't liked.
0: CBS 13 News reports Jackson's campaign responded by saying Collins has made Mainers' lives harder during her tenure in the Senate. Jackson this week also suggested the state seize mobile home parks from landlords who raise rents without maintaining properties. WGA News Time is 7:06. Checking the markets now. The futures at the moment, the Dow, let's see, currently they are all in the green. Dow currently is up by 276, S&P higher by 40, NASDAQ is up by 177. Now checking sports.
3: Last night, the Portland Sea Dogs TKO'd the Binghamton Rumbo Ponies at Hadlock 16-4. The Dogs hit four homers, including a grand slam from third baseman Abram Lindor, his second of the season. Portland is officially out of the playoffs and have three more games in 2026, including tonight with the Ponies. Yesterday, the Boston Red Sox were off. They're currently 7.5 games back from the first-place Tampa Bay Rays, but would be in the postseason as the second wild card if it started today. They begin a three-game set over at Fenway against the Kansas City Royals tonight. And the Hearts of Pine will host AV Alter FC on Sunday evening. Andy Mountain, News Radio, WGA.
0: Thank you for the forecast, Joe Lemberg.
4: A nice day today with plenty of sunshine. It will be cooler than yesterday with a high of 73, then clear and cool tonight, though 47. Tomorrow, mostly sunny and pleasant, high 71.
0: 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Next high tide of Portland Harbor, 11:54 this morning. 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

We're back at 7:09 here on the WJN Morning News on this 25th anniversary of the September 11th attacks. Quite a somber day. It puts you in a certain headspace. Joining us now, as they do every week at this time, is the Maine Policy Institute's very own Montana Towers. Montana, welcome back to the WJN Morning News. Now, are you old enough? Did you live through September 11th? Were you born?

0: born yet?
1: Barely. I would have been two, not even. No, a little over two,
0: See, this is interesting because we all have like a memory of like watching it, seeing it. I'm curious, what role did September 11th play in your life? Like, do you have any memory of that period or what it meant?
1: I really don't. I mean, obviously, like I said, I was very young at the time. I remember it was one of those things that, like, I remember more like the stories about it, I guess, because you, like, to your point, everybody always has that story of how they remember it. I remember my mom talking about, like, she was at school as she's a teacher and she was freaking out and, like, wanted to be with us. And I remember growing up hearing all these stories, but it was more like how the stories of how it impacted others that impacted me more than the event itself, because I was really too young for the event itself.
0: Yeah, no, it's interesting. It's interesting to think about. That's how I, like, you know, perceive, like, the Kennedy assassination, that my parents would talk about it when they were young, when they were in school. And so it's just interesting to think about how different generations of Americans. And now there are generations that don't experience it. I don't know if you heard in the news break, they've been playing the story saying that Maine is one of only, I think, nine states that doesn't teach about September 11th in school or doesn't require it. What is that? And I know this was off topic from what we plan to talk about, but what does that kind of say about the way that we approach education and curriculum here in Maine, that we're one of very few states that doesn't believe it's important to teach the history of that day?
1: Yeah, I think it just goes to Maine's continued broken education system. You know, Matt and I talk about this all the time, you know, especially under Mills and Pender-Macon, how the Department of Education has continued to reject these fundamental talking points, these fundamental teaching moments that should be critical for kids to learn, and instead are embracing things like, you know, social emotional learning and all of these things that they don't matter compared with our real history, with actual subjects that really drive kids forward and will help them become functioning adults and understand the history and culture of our country. And it's really sad that these pivotal moments are being ignored for the latest leftist talking points and their latest, you know, cool moment of the day, where this is what we should be talking about, instead of these defining moments of a culture and a country.
0: Or just basically teaching history, like where we come from, what has happened to us, so you can learn from it, you can evolve from it. It's quite sad. I do want to talk a little bit more about current events. Right now we have obviously just gone through this period of the Republican midterm convention. And one of the things that's grabbing headlines is President Trump's proposal to give Americans a $5,000 dividend. And I'm not sure if it's a proposal so much. He said he's going to do it. He says, if Republicans win, I'll do it. So it seems like some sort of direct payment incentive for people to do what he wants them to do. I'm curious what you make of that. It's getting some pushback from, you know, Ron DeSantis saying that it's irresponsible, would balloon the deficit at a time when we already can't afford it. Other people are talking about inflationary pressures, which is funny because when Democrats give stimulus, they never talk about inflationary pressures. But I'm curious what you make of it, because to me, and maybe I'm too cynical, but to me, it kind of smacks of like the Janet Mills $300 check thing when she was trying to beat Troy and beat Susan Collins and Sarah Gideon before her. But I'm curious what you make of Trump's proposal and the reaction that it's receiving.
1: Yeah, I tend to think exactly as you're thinking. You know, when Mills proposed the $300 checks, especially in Maine, the entire Republican caucus came out in droves saying that this was blatant election buying, and, you know, all of her supporters on the left were like, no, of course not. This is just a government program. It's responsible, you know, fiscal governance by giving money back to the people. And then immediately when Trump does it, of course, the roles reverse. And that's always how it is. I mean, that's nothing new, but it is just sad to see how willing sides are to flip-flop depending on what the figurehead, whether it's in the state or nationally, are saying, and that there aren't these core values that these groups are willing to stand by, that it's more just the, you know, the hit flashpoint of the day. I think the inflationary pressure that you mentioned is really real. That's very dangerous. We're already in a period of inflation's not horrible, but it's teetering on bad. Injecting, I think they estimated it would be like somewhere $1.2 trillion. Injecting that amount of money into the American economy would drive inflation in an incredible way that we haven't seen since COVID, and we are still fighting off the inflationary effects that COVID had on our economy all these years later.
0: What do you make, though, of President Trump's campaign to lower costs and to end inflation? versus the reality of what he's done. Because I think the big, beautiful bill, when it passed, it has had all these impacts on the economy that are now being felt in very positive ways, but they're overshadowed by the price at the pump, the high energy prices being driven by the war in Iran, the war that he, you know, said knew we needed to do to prevent them from ever having a nuclear weapon. Sounds very George W. Bush of him. So he's driving prices up. He's now talking about a stimulus that like really would have the same effect as what the Democrats did during COVID. Like, what do you make of this kind of blind spot the president seems to have about what he ran on and then what his policies are actually doing?
1: Yeah, I think it's the really challenging thing for the presidency, for the administration right now. I believe that it's one of the reasons why, in a way, he felt he had to do this is because of things like the price at the pump and because some of his inflation and affordability programs haven't gone as well as he would have hoped, that he felt he had to do something extra to have the Republicans win big in the midterms. And it's sad that in order to achieve that goal, he felt that he had to go towards this program that is, it's very welfare, it's very free handout. It's against a lot of the principles that the right has traditionally stood for and what he should be standing for. And his argument that, oh, well, it's, you know, even calling it a dividend instead of calling it what it is, you know, welfare or free government handout, instead of, he's calling it a dividend, saying like, oh, well, there's all this extra money from tariffs, but that's just not true. If you look at the money that tariffs have brought in, it's nowhere close to the $1.2 trillion that this program would cost. I read an evaluation recently from Tax Foundation, a great group, who said that from 2026 to 2035, they estimated that the tariffs would bring in about $1 trillion. And that the fact that Trump's saying that we could afford this $1.2 trillion program in a single year, when we wouldn't even bring that in from tariffs until 2036, 2037 or even later, it's really an irresponsible way of spending our money. And it really speaks to this kind of unknown path that the administration takes at time when it comes to combating inflation.
0: Yeah, no, I think it is definitely interesting. And I think it's going to be interesting to see what Republicans running for office are saying about it. Susan Collins speaking out, talking about the big price tag of it. You know, Ron DeSantis criticizing it. I can't imagine it gets very far in the Republican-controlled Senate. So maybe there's a way for the president to do it without involving Congress. He certainly seemed to suggest there was a Doge dividend he could do or a tariff dividend he could do, but he's not actually collecting those. I don't know. It's interesting to see. Any other big takeaways that you had from the Republican convention that just took place in Dallas?
1: It really seemed to me like, by and large, it was interesting to even call it a convention. You know, like this was clearly a glorified campaign event, which that's okay. But they were certainly trying to energize the base. I think that it really shows that turnout will be a really major part of these upcoming midterm elections. That seemed to be one of their big hitting points, is, you know, Trump made the implication that, you know, I'm on the ballot, act like I'm on the ballot, obviously knowing that when presidents are on the ballot, that it drives voter turnout in a much larger way. He made the point that act like I'm on the ballot in order to drive that turnout. So I think it shows that they really know that turnout will be one of the deciding factors in these midterms, and that they really have to drive up Republican turnout if they want to have the big victory that they're talking about. It also shows that they are going to continue their time-tested strategy of, you know, just pointing to the left, which is obviously always a good strategy. They were pointing out, you know, like, you know, you might not like some of the things, like to what you were mentioning, the price of the pump, you might not like that, but look at them, and points to the left. Look at how, you know, the TSA has taken over the Democrat Party. And I think that is a valid strategy, and pointing at them is really all that the right should do. And that's really all they can do at this point, and try to drive that turnout if they want to have any chance at maintaining or enlarging their control of Congress in the upcoming midterms.
0: Well, no, I think you're absolutely right. I think it's going to be an interesting path to see. That's about all the time we have today. Montana Towers from Maine Policy Institute. If people want to read more of the work that you're doing, they want to check out what Maine Policy Institute is doing, where can they go?
1: They can go to mainepolicy.org. We are always putting out new blog articles, new reports, and we'd be excited for people to come and check them out.
0: Great. Thanks for joining us, Montana. Have a great weekend.
1: You too, Aaron. Thank you.
0: You're listening to the WJN Morning News. I'm Aaron Chadbourne, in for Matt all day.
2: And got a question.
0: Go for it.
2: Now, a little chilly this morning, or cool, right?
0: It was 56 degrees. It was like stuffy in my car. I put down the window, cooled off right quick.
2: I'm going to tell you what the temperature is now in a moment, and it's even lower. It was like 68, 70 by this time yesterday. Now,
0: you drop your voice when you say lower.
2: Lower.
0: Lower.
2: Lower.
0: Lower.
2: Here we go. A man and woman from Massachusetts visiting Old Orchard Beach have injuries and were taken to a hospital after strong winds toppled a light pole onto them, their vehicle, Thursday afternoon. Tell you about that. Republicans also slammed Democratic economic policies at last night's closure of the GOP midterm convention that happening in Dallas. More on that coming up from ABC here, bottom of the hour. It is currently 7:20 here in Portland at 7:20. We've got 54. That's our temperature. That's how cool it is right now. And your AccuWeather forecast.
3: A nice day today with plenty of sunshine. It will be cooler than yesterday with a high of 73. Then clear and cool tonight, though 47. Tomorrow, mostly sunny and pleasant, high 71. I'm AccuWeather meteorologist Joe Lundberg on Southern Maine's official weather station. 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
1: And we're back on this special September 11th, 25th anniversary edition of the WGAN Morning News. I'm Aaron Chadbourne, in for Matt. Phone lines are open, 879-9426. This would be a great time for you to call in. Give us your remembrances of the day, stories you want to share, things that you remember from September 11th, 879-9426. We'll go to the phone lines and talk to our good friend Mike from Harpswell. What's up, Gunny?
2: Well, you know, on 9-11, there was what's known as the stairway miracle of stairway B in the North Tower. The morning of 9-11, Ladder Company 6, New York Fire Department from Chinatown, they were ordered to go into the North Tower to look for any remaining people. They climbed up 90 flights of stairs. And when they reached the 90th floor, the South Tower collapsed. So they were given an order to evacuate the North Tower. So during their descent on the 20th floor, they ran into a woman named Josephine Harris. She had injured her leg trying to get down. She had already made it down 20 floors.

0: on her own. You know, the members of Ladder 6 stayed with her, and they used her in a fireman's carry. Each man took turns carrying her down until they reached the 8th floor. When they reached the 8th floor, the North Tower collapsed around them. All but part of stairwell B, where they stood. Mm. Amazing story. And they waited for 4 hours in the rubble, waiting for rescue. They were finally rescued. And when Josephine passed away in 2011, all 6 members of Ladder 6 Chinatown were her pallbearers. They laid her to rest. Pretty amazing story. The whole tower collapsed except for that one part of the stairway where they all stood. And the firemen have always called her the Angel of Stairway B, because if they had gone ahead of her or hadn't slowed down to get her, they would have been gone. Pretty amazing story.
1: Just get goosebumps listening to it. You realize, you know, with all of these stories that people tell, first of all, how personal that day was, how it was real people from our history that lived through this, that how much it affected them. But it was real. It was lived in real time. People reacting real time. It was unlike anything we'd ever done before. But those first responders, Mike, you know, the people that ran toward the rubble, that saw the towers fall, and they rushed to get there. At great risk to themselves, at great, by the way, sacrifice. Even the people that walked away, they came out with health problems from all of the stuff they inhaled in those days. No matter what respirator they were using, they had all of these cancers and illnesses that were related. You just think about the spirit of that day and the providence of God and how it reflected on that day. Thank you for sharing that story.
0: Yeah, you got it, man.
1: All right. Good to talk to you, Mike. 879-9426. This is the WGN Morning News. I am Aaron Chadbourne. I've been with you all week. Matt will be back on Tuesday. Phil Harriman will be in on Monday. But we're going to continue remembering September 11th. We'll get some reflections from some people who have a lot to say about it. One of those people joining us right after this break will be Maine's U.S. Senator Susan Collins, who will join us to talk about her reflections on that day and the work that she did afterwards to put together the Department of Homeland Security. It's a story that I think a lot of people forget. They forget what a fractured system we had, the lack of coordination among the departments. So we'll hear from her. And then coming up at 8 o'clock, we'll talk with Bobby Charles. Also got a great remembrance. September 11th. I'm also going to ask him about that editorial his sister put in endorsing his rival Hannah Pingree. This is the WGAN Morning News. I'm Aaron Chadbourne.
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3: And 25 years later, I'm Chuck Sievertson. All former living presidents, Biden, Obama, George W. Bush, and Clinton, will be in New York City at today's annual ceremony at what was Ground Zero that day, to start in about an hour. President Trump will be at the Pentagon. There'll also be ceremonies at Shanksville, Pennsylvania, and elsewhere. Of the survivors of those killed, Marion Fontana, who lost her firefighter husband, continues to be an advocate for firefighters.
4: I'm very saddened by all the firefighters that have been sick since 9/11. So that's something I think about a lot. I mean, the ripple effect is so big and they continue to pass away almost every week. I hear about another firefighter that I knew.
3: Chad Creevy from Fenville, Michigan, then a recent college grad, was in the World Trade Center's South Tower when the planes hit. He escaped down a stairwell. And since then,
5: time has healed a lot.
3: This is ABC News.
6: 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Well, a man and a woman from Massachusetts visiting Old Orchard Beach have injuries. They were taken to a hospital after strong winds toppled a light pole onto them Thursday afternoon. Police say it happened at Old Orchard and Milliken Streets. A public works crew and an electrician inspected other poles in the area, taking down a second one as a precaution. The town says additional inspections are ongoing today. There were multiple wind gusts topping 30 miles per hour yesterday in OOB in the afternoon. A portion of Route 52 in Camden is expected to be shut down for several days after crews repaired damage from a water main break. They're actually still doing that. Camden Fire and Rescue says the road is closed between Grove and Trim Streets because the water main break. The impacted area is roughly 1,000 feet from the Route 52 intersection with Route 1. Maine DOT has indicated repairs could take several days and the road closure and detours could be in place until next Wednesday for that. A month-long manhunt by U.S. Marshals has ended here in Maine and Norway. Officers arrested Murray Detonis Bethea Thursday, a little over a month after he ran from police in Woodbridge, Virginia. Now, Bethea had an arrest warrant for domestic violence when he fled. He was tracked down and arrested in Norway by U.S. Marshals with help from state and local police. Bethea will be charged as a fugitive from justice and is now waiting to be sent back to Virginia. A new PFAS treatment center, a facility in Brunswick and Topsom, is now open for public tours. The new plant was already in the works when a foam spill at the Brunswick Executive Airport in 2024 happened. It was linked to unsafe levels of PFAS in the water supply. New treatment plant in Brunswick uses advanced filtration to remove PFAS from the water supply. The $18.5 million facility was funded by the U.S. Navy. Well, today marks 25 years since the September 11th attacks, a pivotal moment in American history, which led to the creation of the Homeland Security Department and TSA. University of Maine professor Cora Caden says the aftermath of the attacks featured an expansion of executive powers which infringed on people's civil liberties.
7: When people feel that threat perception, they are more willing to give up some of their civil liberties in exchange for feelings of security and safety.
6: CBS 13 News reports public opinion began shifting years after 9/11, with people believing the government had had gone too far. WGA News Time, 7:34. Markets now. Dow from Thursday, yesterday, down 318. S&P lower by 44. The NASDAQ was up by 171. Stock futures this morning, we are in the green. Dow is up 286. S&P up by 38. And the NASDAQ is up by 165 right now. Sports.
0: Last night, the Portland Sea Dogs TKO'd the Binghamton Rumbo Ponies at Hadlock 16-4. The Dogs hit four homers, including a grand slam from third baseman Abram Lindor, his second of the season. Portland is officially out of the playoffs and have three more games in 2026, including tonight with the Ponies. Yesterday, the Boston Red Sox were off. They're currently 7.5 games back from the first-place Tampa Bay Rays, but would be in the postseason as the second wild card if it started today. They begin a three-game set over at Fenway against the Kansas City Royals tonight. And the Hearts of Pine will host AV Alter FC on Sunday evening. Andy Mountain News Radio, WGAN.
6: 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Actually, checking the weather.
5: A nice day today with plenty of sunshine. It will be cooler than yesterday with a high of 73. Then clear and cool tonight, 47. Tomorrow, mostly sunny and pleasant, high 71.
6: It is 59 in Portland at 736. Next high tide of Portland Harbor, 1154 this morning. 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
8: Headed to work? 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

0: We are back on the WGN Morning News on this special September 11th, 25th anniversary edition of the WGN Morning News. I'm Aaron Chadbourne, filling in for Matt. Our next guest was serving in the United States Senate representing Maine on September 11th. She is, of course, still representing the state of Maine in the U.S. Senate. It's our good friend, U.S. Senator Susan Collins. Senator Collins, thanks for being with us on this 25th anniversary of what I have to imagine is a day that stands out in your career as just a unique time in our history.
1: Aaron, that day is indelibly etched in my memory. I remember it so vividly. I was about to leave for work when I saw the first plane that had struck the World Trade Center. And I remember the original reports were that it was just a small plane. And of course, then I left for work, and then when the second plane struck, we knew we were under attack. Almost instantly when I got to work, the Capitol Police started going door to door, knocking and telling us to evacuate the building immediately because of the very understandable concern that the Capitol and the office buildings would be the next target. I was very worried because some of my staff were flying back from Maine and they actually saw the Pentagon in flames they were landing. They were one of the last flights to land.
0: You remember the emotion of that day, but I can't imagine having been in Washington on that day. I know I read Vice President Cheney's autobiography when he talks about when the Secret Service came in and whisked him away and the decision making that happened. What do you remember from those immediate aftermath and those days after September 11th? What was your mindset as a lawmaker, as a member of Congress, as an American? Just put us back in your headspace in those days.
1: There was a real sense of unity and resolve. And that was best demonstrated, in my view, when, as you pointed out, the vice president, the president, the Senate and House leaders were all whisked away to safe locations. And the rest of us were concerned about the message that Americans would be receiving, that they would think, where are our leaders? Now, I don't say that critically. Obviously, we had to protect the leadership, and the Secret Service performed heroically in making sure our leaders were safe. But what we decided to do that night is a group of us from the Senate went to the Capitol steps and we sang God Bless America. And that was so moving. I remember looking out and even the reporters and the videographers had tears in their eyes. But we were sending a message to America that God does bless America, that we were united, that we would go after the terrorists, that our brave first responders were working as hard as they possibly could to rescue people. But it was an important symbolic moment for us to show that we were unified. That was the day that it did not matter whether you were a Democrat or a Republican or an independent or whatever. We were all Americans and we were united in our resolve. Shortly after that, a few days later, I traveled with a group of senators to New York. And we met with Mayor Giuliani. We visited with the first responders. We saw the extraordinary wreckage. And I'll never forget the first responders who gave their lives that day. My memory is that it was 323 firefighters, 60 police officers, a number of the EMS personnel, even some religious chaplains who were there trying to help priests, ministers, rabbis, all sorts of people rescued, gave their lives so that others could live. And it was then also that I knew that we had to do a better job in protecting America from future terrorist attacks. And I joined forces with my dear friend Joe Lieberman from Connecticut, and also the 9/11 Commission, which was a bipartisan commission, which came up with recommendations. And we ultimately passed legislation that was called the Terrorist Prevention and Intelligence Reform Act, and to try to reorganize our intelligence community to prevent the silos that block the sharing of essential information. And that was major legislative reform. But most of all, the courage of the first responders that day will stay with me forever.
0: No, absolutely. I think several of the moments that you just described are such iconic moments now in American history, and to have been a part of them, I just can't imagine. You know, so many things happen that, you know, it clouds the memory of all of these iconic and historic moments. But you're right, that moment of the singing on the Capitol steps, I think, was an important moment in American history. It was an important symbol. So often, Congress tries to do these symbolic things because of its own self-importance, but this was a time where it actually did matter to the country and to the world, and you're so right to call attention to those first responders who made that sacrifice, that heroic sacrifice. And I think you understate a little bit the role that you played in reshaping our intelligence industries, because you've seen all of these books written and movies done about the close calls that could have prevented this. And I think you and your friend, the late Senator Lieberman, the work that you did to kind of reshape it, it had reached a lot of institutional gridlock and pushback, because you had all these different fiefdoms that had their own things and didn't want to collaborate together. I wonder, as you reflect on where we are now, after you were so central to creating that new kind of structure and framework for collaboration, do you think that those efforts have paid off and we've seen the benefit of them? And what would you think that should happen in that world now?
1: We've made a real difference, and one of the important provisions of our law is it promoted information sharing not only across the more than 20 intelligence agencies, and put what Colin Powell called, who was Secretary of State at the time, called an empowered quarterback to oversee them in the direct

0: Director of National Intelligence, but it also promoted information sharing with state and local governments and counterterrorism task forces. And those have allowed us to detect terrorist plots before they were implemented. We've had several that have been thwarted over the years, and we are safer as a country. I do believe that we must always keep our eye on these terrorist groups. In Afghanistan, for example, the Taliban has taken back control, and we still see around the world terrorist groups, and also a difficult threat to counter is lone wolf attacks, people who are being radicalized through the internet. And I remember the New York City police force thwarting what would have been an attack on the subway. And it was due to radicalization via the internet of lone wolves. So we must never cease our efforts to stop terrorist attacks. And we've seen groups like Al-Shabaab in Africa. We're all familiar with Hamas and the Houthis and the Iranian-backed groups. And it's really important that we remember that day 25 years ago, and that the threat is that we have a far better control now of the threat, but it still exists. And that's why just yesterday, I want to tell you, I met a New York City retired police officer in Windham, Maine. His name is Kevin. He was supposed to have surgery on 9/11, but instead he donned his uniform and went to the World Trade Center. He lost his partner that day, and he himself has cancer as a result of the exposure to carcinogens from the World Trade Center being blown up. And it was just such a reminder of the many sacrifices that continue to this day of the first responders who are there at the Pentagon. And let us never forget Flight 93 over Pennsylvania, where the passengers downed the plane and sacrificed their lives to prevent another attack in Washington.
1: No, I think it's a great reminder. So many people at the time had this ethos of never forget, never forget. And I think in many ways we've forgotten some of the lessons of September 11th, but I just can't help reflecting on what you said at the beginning, you know, that September 12th mindset of everyone coming together and being unified. We seem like we're right now in such a divisive culture in our politics, in our personal relationships. Like that politics seems to be kind of infiltrating anywhere. And when I think about the ways that foreign actors can really weaken America, it's by fanning the flames of that division, whether it's partisan or racial or ideological or cultural. Like the fanning those flames of division seems to be what most weakens us. So maybe to leave this on a positive note and kind of forward looking note, Senator Collins, I'm just wondering, what do you think can be done to kind of heal some of those rifts and get us back to this kind of shared sense of purpose, shared sense of national identity, shared sense of hope and future? Or is it just too far gone and we have to live with these new divisions?
0: I'm always optimistic that the pendulum swings back and that we can once again be more united. It's very difficult in this era of social media, which fans the flames of divisiveness and polarization and excessive partisanship. For my part in Washington, what I always try to do is bring people together and solve problems, and that's what we need to return to. But you're right, it affects families, neighborhoods, communities, states, as well as the federal government. And I would hope on this day of reflection of the sacrifice of so many that it will inspire our nation to remember the better angels of our nature and come together once again for the good of our country.
1: Well, Senator Collins, I have to say that it is a source of pride to have Maine Senator have played such a pivotal role in the aftermath of September 11th and in kind of shaping how our country protects us. And we really do appreciate you being here on this historic 25th anniversary of September 11th to remember everything that happened and to reflect on that experience. Thanks for being here.
0: Thank you so much, Aaron.
1: You're listening to the WGAN Morning News. I'm Aaron Chadbourne filling in for Matt. Huge thanks to Senator Collins and her team for being available. I think it's just such a special moment when you get to have those personal reflections.
2: Yeah, and I'm highly impressed that you're on the, well, you worked in state legislature and you, and for Paula Page, former governor, and you know these people that are that big, a U.S. senator, like Susan Collins bringing her on right here this morning. So timely, Aaron.
1: Well, what's so important?
2: Hugely timely.
1: What's so important, and I've spent some time meeting with Senator Collins, working on different issues. I'll tell you that a lot of people don't get to hear that personal side of the politician. And to hear her personal reflections of her experience on that day, I think is just so, again, it puts you in that space. It humanizes the experience, brings you back in history.
2: Yeah, just listen. I got chills listening to her describe when they went out there and sang God Bless America, the group of them, because we're hearing that, we're seeing that now, the video of that replayed.
1: It was iconic. She's absolutely right.
2: Yeah.
1: Jason, why don't we pivot and look at some of the things that you're also covering this day in the newsroom?
2: Glad you asked. An 81-year-old New Hampshire man facing felony charges after being accused of sexually assaulting a minor in Cumberland County. More on that coming up. Also, growing concerns about inflation as new numbers show the cost of living is rising. More on that from ABC covering the nation, the world. That's at the top of the hour. Right now, it is 7:51. We're up to 58 degrees here in Portland with your AccuWeather forecast, which is brought to you by Palmer Spring Company, your fully equipped auto service center on Forest Avenue in Portland. From oil changes to alignment to suspensions, to major to brakes, to major engine repair, bring it to Palmer's.
3: A nice day today with plenty of sunshine. It will be cooler than yesterday with a high of 73, then clear and cool tonight, though 47. Tomorrow, mostly sunny and pleasant, high 71. I'm AccuWeather meteorologist Joe Lundberg on Southern Maine's official weather station, News Radio 98.5 FM and AM 560 WGAN.
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0: amazing 25 years goes by, and when you tell those stories and you think about those first responders that got the cancer, the members of Congress standing on the steps, it just transports you back, and you just connect with those emotions. It's just such an emotional experience that I think, again, that we all don't, unless you actually spend the time, reflect on it, put yourself back in it, hear the stories. Like, that's why stories are so powerful, is it evokes emotion.
1: I could tell you everything I did the rest of that week. And I mean, I remember it that clearly. And I don't even remember what I did yesterday. But that week is firmly implanted into my brain forever, because it was just such an emotional time and scary. I don't know, emotional, because there were so many emotions that went. And at the same time, there was this beautiful thing about everybody coming together that really was comforting.
0: Well, that's one of the reasons I wanted to have Senator Collins on, is because I think, you know, you hear these commercials that are just such short snippets of she did this, Trump that, and you forget about like the human, like she was going to work at the U.S. Capitol. She was walking to work, and that's when she got the news, when she got to work. She saw the first plane hit before she went to work, but she thought it was just an accident. When she got there, the world had changed. And it's, you know, this human impact of it, and the standing on the Capitol steps and going to New York City, meeting with Mayor Giuliani, working with Senator Lieberman, trying to reform the intelligence. It's just such a pivotal moment in American history that really changed how we process the world, how we think about terrorism, how we think about our own country. It's just incredible to me. And I also think about all my friends. I was in high school at the time, and I had a lot of friends who enlisted. They chose that moment as their call to service, which I think is true for our next guest. Coming up on the other side of this news break, we're going to talk to Bobby Charles, who is a candidate for governor in Maine. And I want to talk to him about the campaign. But what I first want to talk to him about was his reaction to September 11th, because these are the stories that we forget. And it's a shared history that we have. I really mean that part that I talked about with Senator Collins at the end, is how do we get back to these moments that bring us together, the shared history, the shared identity? That's one of the big things about us being a melting pot and having different backgrounds and diversity. It can stoke awareness of the divisions and the differences rather than bringing an orientation to those ties that bind, that draw and bring community together. And I don't know how we return to focusing on that, because it's way more interesting, way more emotional, way more evocative to focus on those differences and divisions than it is to celebrate the things that really unite us. So I don't know. It's something for us to think about. And I think it's a good thing to focus on this day, not just September 11th, but that September 12th mindset of we're resilient, we're united, we have one goal, one history, one shared purpose. That was the moment I want to get back to. And that's what I think about on this day. You're listening to the WGAN Morning News on this very special 25th anniversary. When we come back, Bobby Charles will be with us. Stay right there on WGAN.
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1: From ABC News, I'm Chuck Severson. Four former presidents and the current vice president expected to gather at Ground Zero in New York City in less than an hour to mark 25 years since the 9/11 attacks. ABC's Whit Johnson at what was Ground Zero.
2: On this 25th anniversary commemoration, moments of silence will be observed.

0: 93. ABC's Stephanie Ramos is there.
1: The morning's observance will include wreath lanes near the visitor center, marking the times of each of the attacks in New York City, Arlington, and here in Shanksville. The 40 names of the passengers and crew will be read and bells will ring in remembrance. United Flight 93 left Newark bound for San Francisco with 40 people on board, 33 passengers and 7 crew members.
0: President Trump last night declaring the first Republican midterm convention a wild success. After his running mate, Vice President J.D. Vance, delivered the keynote address talking about voter concerns ahead of the November election. But as ABC's Jay O'Brien points out, what Vance did not touch on was also of note.
2: He didn't make a case for the war in Iran. He instead said to voters, you can disagree with us on that issue and other issues, but you should still vote for us because the alternative, in his view, in Vance's view, is worse.
0: The streak of rain-free days in the Dallas-Fort Worth area has hit 57 with little relief in the forecast. Dry conditions have complicated efforts of crews battling a massive wildfire. 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
5: 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An 81-year-old New Hampshire man now faces felony charges after being accused of sexually assaulting a minor in Cumberland County. Deputies say John DeFina sexually assaulted a child under age 13 over several years while he was a seasonal resident at the Four Seasons Campground in Naples. They say DeFina was arrested this week in Kingston, New Hampshire, by police on a warrant issued out of Maine. He's being held at Rockingham County Jail in New Hampshire, awaiting transfer to Maine on 3 unlawful sexual conduct charges. A home in Lisbon has serious damage from an explosion and fire. Crews arrived at that home on Bower Street to find flames shooting from the building. The fire grew in intensity as crews spent about an hour getting the flames under control. No one injured the family parrot and the cat. They were rescued. The cause of that fire is still under investigation. Well, drought continues to intensify in Maine as the entire state now is under some level of abnormally dry condition. Severe drought now covers an area from coastal northern York County, extending to Hancock County and inland to southern Penobscot County. More than 77% of the state is under moderate drought or greater, including most of Aroostook County and northernmost Maine. Conditions have worsened since July after an early summer drought recovery here in the state. A home in Lisbon has serious damage. We move on to this story. A Massachusetts man is accused of making a bomb threat that shut down Kennebunk Town Hall last month.
6: The threat sent over email on August 12th forced employees to evacuate and shut down the building for the rest of the day. On Thursday, police said they charged 25-year-old Andre Gaviria Arango of Revere, Massachusetts, with felony terrorizing. He's set to appear in court in Biddeford next month. I'm Frankie Azzarotta, News Radio WGAN.
5: Well, Portland looking for feedback as they look to overhaul Franklin Street. The Press Herald reports the city has unveiled a concept to make the street that runs through the downtown area more neighborhood-centered and pedestrian-friendly. City's asking for thoughts from the public about a plan to finalize that deal. Residents have until September 25th to submit comments online at reimaginingfranklin.com. Republican Senator Susan Collins is getting the endorsement of a national small business group. Collins appeared at P&K Sand and Gravel in Naples Thursday, where she was formally given the endorsement for re-election by the National Federation of Independent Business. She was praised for supporting the Paycheck Protection Program during the COVID-19 pandemic, which allowed

0: businesses to keep paying employees that would have been otherwise laid off. Collins is in a tight race for re-election with Democrat Troy Jackson right now. A new proposal in Augusta known as the Elliott Cutler Law aims to hand out harsher punishment for sex offenders. Republican State Representative Rachel Henderson says more needs to be done to protect children from people like Cutler, which is why she's proposing the new law.
1: I wanted to make sure that not just the victims were kept safe from being re-victimized, but also any potential victims in the future.
0: CBS 13 News reports Elliott Cutler is a former governor candidate who was convicted of possessing child porn and is accused of violating his probation 6 times. WGA News Time now is 7:08, I should say 06. Checking the markets now from Thursday. Dow down by 316. S&P lower by 44. NASDAQ up by 171. Stock futures this morning. Right now, the Dow is currently in the green, up by 285. All three are. Matter of fact, S&P up by 42. NASDAQ is up by 195. Checking sports.
2: Last night, the Portland Sea Dogs TKO'd the Binghamton Rumbo Ponies at Hadlock 16-4. The Dogs hit 4 homers, including a grand slam from third baseman Abram Lindor, his 2nd of the season. Portland is officially out of the playoffs and have 3 more games in 2026, including tonight with the Ponies. Yesterday, the Boston Red Sox were off. They're currently 7.5 games back from the first-place Tampa Bay Rays, but would be in the postseason as the 2nd wild card if it started today. They begin a 3-game set over at Fenway against the Kansas City Royals tonight. And the Hearts of Pine will host AV Alter FC on Sunday evening. Andy Mountain News Radio, WGAN.
0: Checking the accuracy of the forecast now with meteorologist Joe Lundberg.
3: A nice day today with plenty of sunshine. It will be cooler than yesterday with a high of 73, then clear and cool tonight, though 47. Tomorrow, mostly sunny and pleasant. High 71.
0: Well, we are still in the 50s, up from 54 to 56 right now. Much different than that warm start yesterday here at 808 at WGAN in Portland. Next high tide of Portland Harbor, that's at 11:54 this morning. I'm Jason Taylor, News Radio WGAN.
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5: On a bright sunny morning in downtown New York.

0: And we're back on the WGN Morning News on this special September 11th, 25th anniversary edition of the WGN Morning News. We are joined right now by someone who you know from running for office, but I want to get his personal reflections on his remembrances of this day 25 years ago. It's now Bobby Charles. Bobby, thanks for being with us on this special anniversary of September 11th.
1: Aaron, I appreciate your taking the time to remember on the airwaves.
0: So, Bobby, I'm just curious. I don't think a lot of people know your story and your story of service, but could you just tell us a little bit about what your experience was on September 11th and what role that played in your life?
1: Thank you. So I will try to keep it short. You know, 9/11 changed the trajectory of our entire country, but it particularly changed the trajectory of my life. I was a naval reservist, often on active duty with the active duty, what they call the Chief of Naval Operations Intel Plot. And we were people, about 15 of us, that looked for bad guys. That was our job, using different technologies. And on that morning, by God's hand, I was not where I would otherwise have been. I boarded a plane in Washington, D.C. that left Washington 45 minutes before the plane that hit the Pentagon. I fell asleep, and the captain came up and said that I don't believe they told, by the way, the captains anything. He said the president has just declared a national emergency, and we've been ordered to land this plane wherever we are. So we are putting this plane down in Wichita. And just like elephants nose to tail, these planes just curved in and landed. And when we got down, we learned that the Twin Towers had already been hit and fallen to the ground. And shortly after that, the Pentagon was hit, and then the Shanksville plane. So I rented a car and drove 23 hours through the night back, volunteered for active duty immediately. And what I'll just leave you with these observations. First, every single overpass, almost without exception, over that 23-hour period was covered with an American flag. All along the way, all through the night, there were paragroups with people with candles at churches and beside the road praying for the country. Interestingly enough,

0: NPR in all the media markets was announcing prayer meetings. And in the night, in the dark of the night, the only other vehicles on the road really were ambulances that were going very fast to military planes. The sky had been closed, but the military planes waited at these airports for blood that they shipped to New York and D.C., but that really wasn't needed. But the biggest aspect of it to me was I learned through the night that my entire unit, Dan Schanauer, my CO, Vince Tolbert, my XO, Angie and Jerry and Darren and Jonas and Julian, had all been killed. It had the effect upon me, Aaron, of reorienting my entire life. I wake up every day with purpose for the reason that God saved my life twice that day. My plane was not taken down, and the place I would otherwise have been, which was thoroughly destroyed in the fourth ring, I was not. And so there has to be some purpose. Look, that all of us listening this very moment breathe means that God has a purpose for us, and that's the way I've always looked at it.
1: What an incredible story. Now, Bobby, I do have a question about that. You talk about how immediately you went up and volunteered for active duty. I was in high school at the time. I was 17. Maybe I just turned 18 the week before September 11th. And so I had a lot of contemporaries that were deciding that they wanted to volunteer and go serve in the aftermath of September 11th. What was going through your head when you made that decision to volunteer and put yourself in harm's way?
0: Well, you know, later, for different reasons, I ended up in Iraq and Afghanistan. But the reality in that moment was that I was volunteering to replace the people that I loved and had lost. I had God works in strange ways. I had just completed 2 years of training in San Diego and Pensacola and some other things, which made me equipped. I had the training to immediately begin and retrain the active duty. So we set up. What was going through my mind, I think, honestly, like any situation that you find yourself in, a roadside car accident or anything else, if you feel that you've got the equipment to get to a sense of duty to do it, you just do it. You don't even think about it. You just do it. And so, honestly, I felt purposeful. I was on every shift for months afterwards. I will tell you, I was a little teeny cog, Aaron. I was nothing. I was just a little teeny cog in a great big response to a horrible event that had occurred to our country, but an attack. But I felt purposeful, even though I was just doing a small part.
1: So, Bobby, I know it is a big, meaningful day, and I don't want to switch too quickly to politics, but obviously you are in the midst of a campaign for governor. You are the Republican nominee. And there was a big story this week with an editorial that your sister wrote in the Press Herald endorsing your rival. And I know it's a very sensitive family matter, but I also have to imagine that just on a personal level, it must not feel great when something like this spills into the public view to have a family member come out and not only not support you, but take some public swipes at you for some of your views. I'm just curious if you'd like to respond to that situation and what you'd like to say about it.
0: Yeah, so there are four children in my family. My mother's no longer with us, and the stepfathers that existed in our lives are no longer with us. My sister Anita went through something that no one should ever, ever have to go through. No child should ever have to go through. I love my sister to the ends of the earth, and nothing will ever change that. She was sexually abused, and I was calculating it out yesterday, 43 years ago, she told us, the family, and 41 years ago in a courtroom, a divorce occurred, and I feel that it took enormous courage for her to come forward at that time. It takes enormous courage for people who are abused, not only to confront the abuser, but to even let those around them know. And so I had my own experiences prior to that of abuse, and I'll just tell you right now that I honor every aspect of my sister's effort to battle that and to come to grips with that and to address it in all the ways that she's had to. I guess I have two real observations, as well as encouraging people to go back and see my thoughts on the day when she did that. My first is that all perpetrators of sexual abuse need to be prosecuted immediately, fully, I dare say unforgivingly, criminally and civilly, and they need to be convicted and put in prison and throw the key away. The level of emotional anger that comes. It often comes with mixed emotions because of what people go through and how close the people are to them and the betrayal of trust that occurs. But the level of emotion is so high. I mean, Aaron, when I first learned about this, it took everything I had for a couple of years not to go kill this man. I only because I am a Christian and I thought long enough about what the consequences would be if I did kill him. But my level of anger was very high. I think we have a lot more things in our midst that people go through that we don't know behind closed doors. And I encourage people to have the courage, and I give my sister full credit for that. I will say, in addition to going after those people unremittingly, I will also say I find that the Democratic Party doing this, no doubt with the consent of my opponent, Hannah Pingree, knowledge, no doubt, and consent, is one of the lowest things I have ever seen. They did it at the Democratic Party headquarters. They brought her in, and they used her pain to promote, what I suppose they suppose is a discussion of health and education. I found it disdainful. I found it disgraceful. I found it ignoble, not unlike the idea of using a shooting victim's pain to raise money and give it to some other group. I just find that they've lost all guardrails. This is not the Democratic Party that I grew up with. I knew Ed Muskie. I knew George Mitchell. This is not their party. This is a group of people who seem to have no moral boundaries. They are willing to use a family's extraordinary pain to advance their own cause, which I consider to be really disgraceful. So I'll just leave it there.
1: Yeah, no, it certainly sounds like it's quite painful. I know your sister is a professor at Bates, and I'm sure that going to her very liberal workplace, she's getting a lot of questions about her conservative brother running for governor. And I'm sure she had to do something to kind of show off her political bona fides in that environment. Did she give you any sort of heads up? And is this going to affect your personal relationship, or are we still having Thanksgiving together after this?
0: Yeah, no, I know there was no heads up. Look, we've always disagreed. She's sort of the black sheep. She's the more liberal person in our family, and it really has no working relationship with the rest of us. Even in personal relationships, did I know she has not spoken to me since my mother died 2 years ago, nor has she spoken to my sister or my brother. And she's actually, unfortunately, alienated some other people in her family as closer. So I think Anita lives in a world that is defined by the principles that she thinks are the principles she wants to live by. And is that a product of early life? I'm sure it is. Do I blame her for that? Not at all. We need to, and I've always, prior to now, been able to have a conversation with her. I think we live in a world, Aaron, in which this is emblematic of how low politics has gotten, and I don't blame her. I blame the Democratic Party for encouraging this to happen, and then in such a weird, odd way, pivoting from this, I guess, sensational pain that she went through and moving it to policy. That's not really the way we normally dealt with each other in Maine, and nor incidentally even in our family. So I don't know. It's disappointing, but blood is thicker than water, and I love my sister, and I love her under all circumstances for all reasons. And I think it's maybe a lesson. Maybe God just teaches us things day by day that you got to keep loving no matter what.
1: You're listening to the WGAN Morning News. I'm Aaron Chadbourne, filling in for Matt. We're speaking to Bobby Charles. He is the Republican candidate for governor. It is the anniversary, the 25th anniversary of September 11th. Bobby shared quite a compelling story about that. You know, we had Senator Collins on just before you, Bobby, and one of the things I asked her was about kind of what you were just starting to talk about. You know, when I was growing up, it was common that you could have relationships with people you disagreed with. You could disagree, you could debate it, and then you could come together and go to dinner or go to a campfire, go fishing, and still be friends. And it seems we're in a very divided and polarized time. And if you think back to that day after September 11th to September 12th, when everyone had this shared sense of kind of national pride and identity and purpose and unity, we certainly seem to be far away from that. So I'm wondering, like, your assessment of that situation, and more specifically, since you're running to be the governor of the state of Maine, what do you think you could do as governor to restore some sort of sense of common purpose? Or do you think it's just a lost cause at this point because there's so much that divides us politically and otherwise?
0: Yeah, you know, it's an interesting question, and I had a long conversation yesterday with Senator Collins, which bridged into some of these issues. Look, we had enormous unity right after 9/11, an unbelievable amount of unity, Republicans and Democrats together out on the front of the Capitol together. I would like to model, I try to model every day, the idea that my door will be open, my mind will be open, my heart will be open to whatever anybody brings to the table. That is who we used to be, Aaron. We were, it sounds strange, but we were good people first, Mainers second, and political actors third. And somehow the political actor business and everything for sort of a justification of anything in order to achieve political power seems to have somehow dwarfed these other things that defined us and made us proud to be who we are. So I listen to everyone. I sometimes have to listen a long time. I respond to people online who I know viscerally disagree with me, as long as I don't think they're robots or, you know.
1: Hard to tell these days.
0: It's hard to tell these days. But I, you know, I aim to model what it means to be an open-door governor who, yes, is very interested in accountability and shrinking the size of the government by getting rid of waste and making sure that our streets are safe and that our kids can ride bicycles out there and come home for supper the way we used to. I want all those things to happen. But I truly believe, you know, I think there was a prior candidate who liked to talk about Venn diagrams. Well,
1: let's not take any advice from her, direction from her, Bobby.
0: A Venn diagram is the best way to describe it. It's two circles that overlap each other. And if you look at it, that you always look to see, well, what are the things that overlap and what are the things that don't? And if you take two circles and overlap them, and one is the traditional Democratic Party and independents, and then and maybe there's three circles. One is independents, one is the traditional Democratic Party, and one is the traditional Republican Party. Those three overlap a lot, and they have to do with how we treat each other. They have to do with core beliefs about family and about being respectful. They have to do with our belief that we want to leave the world a little better than the world we got. And so the short is, I believe that if I model that as a governor, people will come to me like a magnet. They're already doing it in this campaign. Everywhere I go, independents and Democrats come up afterwards and say, you know what, all the stuff you're saying is really what I believe. We might disagree on a little of this and a little of that, but that's what I want to see in my state. And so between accountability and decency and a sense of patience with each other, this is one of the hardest things we all struggle with, is patience. It takes a certain amount of courage to have patience. I'll leave you with a Winston Churchill quote. He said, it takes courage to stand up and speak, and it takes courage to sit down and listen. And I feel like we as a state have lost, and as a nation have lost, that second kind of courage, and I'd like to restore it.
1: That's a really great reminder. At the risk of picking up your very ill-advised embrace of the Venn diagrams, think about the differences, though, right? So there are the things that are within us. We only have about a minute left, but I'm curious, you're well into this campaign. You've now seen yourself, you've seen Hannah Pingree, you've seen Rick Bennett. What would you say is the key thing that would set you apart, that makes you most uniquely qualified to be the next governor of Maine?
0: I will tell you that I believe, not to disparage either of them, but I believe that I have the character, the competence, and the compassion to lead this state in a brand new direction, in a direction that puts us back on track again. They have been around respectfully and respectively for 20 years and 30 years, and many of the problems we face, the high property taxes, the lack of accountability, the high energy costs, the public crime, all of these problems, the school system collapsing, these were all on their watch. They've had their chance. The time is now for a leader, and I come with, I've managed thousands of people, not a dozen people, I've managed thousands of people effectively, and I've managed billions of dollars. I will get this state back on track, and even Democrats and those who look around objectively are going to say, you know what, he was right, and he did it, and I'm really glad he's there.
1: It's so funny when you talk about how many people you manage, because one of Governor LePage's pet peeves is he would ask the government, the state government, he'd ask them just the number, like how many state employees are there? And they couldn't give him an answer. Like on any single day, they'd say, it depends how you count. And he goes, all right, how many paychecks do we write? Well, not all of them are employees. Some of them are 1099. Some of them are funded by what? And it was just like, come on. Like you have to think about how you actually run an organization, get your hands around it. And if I can put in a plug, Bobby, we've been reporting over the news break that Maine is one of only 9 states that the curriculum isn't required to teach the history of September 11th. Like, what is that about?
0: I cannot even imagine. Look, our two biggest departments, as you know, are in having served in government and with, you know, being learned and a Harvard lawyer. Look, our two biggest departments are DHHS and education. The guidance from those two and the management of those two will define the future of the state in big ways. And our curriculum is way off track. People mock my reference to objective indicators, but I will tell you that they matter. And objectively, we're number 41 in the nation. And that's because in our fourth grade year, 74% of our young people in fourth grade, our students cannot read, and 75% of our eighth graders cannot do basic math. So the curriculum has gotten off track. It used to be we taught American history with great fidelity to American history, the good, the bad, and the ugly, but we also did not omit the good. And we also did not omit the great honor and the great sense of nobility that attached to the enterprise of becoming a constitutional republic, the most extraordinary constitutional republic in the entire history of the world. So I don't believe we should omit that. We also used to, in fifth grade, we learned Maine history. I think we need to go back to basics.
1: I think a lot of our listeners would agree with you, Bobby. Unfortunately, we have to leave it there. Bobby Charles, Republican candidate for governor, thanks for joining us on this 25th anniversary of September 11th.
0: Thank you.
1: We'll be right back here on WGAN. Stay tuned. We're going to be announcing Caller of the Week, and we'll also get a market update. I'm Aaron Chadbourne. This is WGAN.
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2: Eleven, 25 years later, I'm Chuck Sievertson. A crowd assembling at what was Ground Zero in New York for an annual ceremony getting underway. Former Presidents Biden, Obama, George W. Bush, and Clinton are there, as well as Vice President J.D. Vance. President Trump is due at the Washington ceremony at the Pentagon, where ABC's Martha Raddatz is.
3: It's going to be a very rainy ceremony here today, and of course a very solemn ceremony. They will put the names of each of the victims up. Usually they put the pictures as well. I'm thinking this morning of Commander Patrick Dunn, whose wife was pregnant.
2: Despite increased efforts to combat them, threats remain, says ABC News Chief Justice Correspondent Pierre Thomas.
4: Just yesterday, the Department of Homeland Security told us that they're concerned that terrorists are using AI to try to build better explosives and biological weapons.
2: This is ABC News.
5: 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A 63-year-old Lisbon man now faces manslaughter charges from a crash last year at a Lewiston hair salon, which killed one person. Ronald Potvin, as appeared in court, did so yesterday, faces additional charges of aggravated assault and driving to endanger from that crash on Lisbon Street last November. Potvin hit a vehicle being driven by 70-year-old Lawrence Williams, who died after hitting a utility pole as Potvin crashed into the hair salon. That crash also injured several people inside that salon. A Massachusetts man is accused of making a bomb threat that shut down Kennebunk Town Hall last month. The threats sent by email forced employees to evacuate and shut down the building for the rest of the day. Police say 25-year-old Andreas Gavira Arango of Revere, Massachusetts, is now charged with felony terrorizing. He's set to appear in court in Biddeford next month. Portland Schools is taking steps to tighten its budget after nearly $1 million in overspending. The Press Herald reports the district says higher than expected costs for substitute teachers and contracted services is to blame for the overspending. The district is now implementing a hiring freeze, reducing some staffing positions, and asking for 1% in non-personnel budget cuts. School board and city council will vote on a supplemental budget to pull money from its savings account, which would not impact voters or taxpayers. Portland is looking for feedback as they look to overhaul Franklin Street. Press Hill reporting here that the city has unveiled a concept to make the street that runs through downtown more neighborhood-centered and pedestrian-friendly. The city is asking for thoughts from the public before the plan's finalized. Residents have until September 25th to submit comments online at reimaginingfranklin.me. Well, today is the 25th anniversary of the September 11th attacks. Maine is among just 9 states that don't require students to learn about 9/11. Beth Lambert is the chief teaching and learning officer for the Maine Department of Education.
6: You know, putting an event on a required list by itself is not the same thing as really ensuring that students are developing a meaningful understanding of it.
5: CBS 13 News reports school districts have the option to teach about 9/11 and social studies classes, with state standards having been revised in 2019. WGAN News Time 8:34. Checking the markets now from yesterday. Thursday, Dow down by 316, S&P lower by 44, NASDAQ off by 171. Stock futures now this morning in the green. Dow's up 302, S&P higher by 45, NASDAQ now up by 202. Check in sports.
7: Last night, the Portland Sea Dogs TKO'd the Binghamton Rumbo Ponies at Hadlock 16-4. The Dogs hit 4 homers, including a grand slam from third baseman Abram Lindor, his second of the season. Portland is officially out of the playoffs and have 3 more games in 2026, including tonight with the Ponies. Yesterday, the Boston Red Sox were off. They're currently 7.5 games back from the first-place Tampa Bay Rays, but would be in the postseason as the second wild card if it started today. They begin a 3-game set over at Fenway against the Kansas City Royals tonight. And the Hearts of Pine will host AV Alter FC on Sunday evening. Andy Mountain News Radio, WGAN.
5: Now, checking your accurate weather forecast and checking in with Joe Lundberg.
8: A nice day today with plenty of sunshine. It will be cooler than yesterday with a high of 73, and clear and cool tonight, though 47. Tomorrow, mostly sunny and pleasant, high 71.
5: We were down to 54 this morning, much different than the warm start yesterday. Right now, 60 in Portland at 8:35. Next high tide at Portland Harbor, that is coming up at 11:54 this morning. 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

0: And we're back on this special September 11th, 25th anniversary commemoration here on the WGAN Morning News. This week, every time we check in with our friends for a market update with Mike Armstrong. Mike, there's a lot happening in financial markets this week. A lot of people focused on inflation, on interest rates. What's the latest?
1: Yeah, I got to tell you, even if those data points hadn't been released, it was a shortened and busy week in all sorts of markets. Interestingly, as far as I'm concerned, where the interesting stuff is happening is not in the stock market. I think it's mainly in energy markets and bond markets, which are increasingly moving together at this moment. But this week was an inflation reading week. We got yesterday the producer price index. Prices that we are seeing all sorts of manufacturers and producers in the U.S. facing. And then this morning, just 7 minutes ago, we got the consumer price index. This one is certainly what, all of us and the Federal Reserve tend to care a bit more about. And, as we've talked about, inflation has certainly rebounded since the conflict in Iran, since the war in Iran. And it's becoming more of an issue for the Fed and the new chairperson of the Fed, Kevin Warsh. So headline numbers here were slightly hotter than the average expectations. We saw inflation increased month over month by 0.4%, 3.4% compared to this time last year. When you strip out the energy and the food costs, which the Fed sometimes does just to get a better reading on kind of underlying inflation outside of price shocks in energy markets, you're still running at about 2.4% and 0.3% month over month. So those are a little bit higher than expectations, and it's going to put even more pressure on Kevin Warsh and the Fed when they sit down 5 days from now, Wednesday of next week, to announce their decision-making process and what they are going to be doing to combat the, pretty ugly inflation that we're seeing. And, what I would personally guess is going to be worse later this year once we start to really feel the price shock from diesel now.
0: Yeah, no, certainly not the not the environment that I think Kevin Warsh thought he'd be walking into or that we wanted to. I can't imagine the president's comments this week about the $5,000 dividend is doing anything to calm these fears in the bond market about the federal debt or in the inflation worries. Are you seeing reactions there?
1: We are seeing moves in the bond market. Whether it is tied to the president's comments about $5,000 stimulus checks, which, to be clear, would be nearly an extra $1.4 trillion in deficit spending on top of the, $40 trillion worth of debt that we already have. I'm not sure how many people really think that's a serious proposition. I know that the president said it. I know he made a promise at the event that he was at. But I'm not sure how much, if people really look at that as a firm promise. I think more than anything else, what seems to be driving this right now are expectations for inflation and energy prices, which are getting really uncomfortably expensive. And, I feel for you guys in Maine. I believe, if I'm not mistaken, homeowners in the state of Maine, largest portion of the country, use home heating oil to heat their homes. And I think everybody's familiar, but diesel and home heating oil are pretty much the same product and move lock and step together in terms of price. We've never seen these prices ever. On diesel fuel, and it could spell a pretty ugly winter here in the Northeast.
0: Well, on that positive note, Mike, we'll look forward to catching you on the Financial Exchange today. It comes on after this show at 10 o'clock. Always appreciate you visiting with us.
1: Thanks, Aaron.
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0: All right, Jason Westbrook, go ahead. You're on with Aaron Chadbourne on the WGAN Morning News.
5: Hey, we're talking a little bit about spending and politics and education and Medicaid. And, if all the politicians, but, I'm going to lean mostly on the Democrats, cared at all about all the fraud that goes on in different parts of the government, they could probably fund all of those projects. If we just curtailed, you know, the money back, and you could pay for Medicaid for all or universal basic income or whatever they want, but they don't seem to care, so they just keep barking about it.
0: And that's the caller of the week, our Chadbourne champion, Jason from Westbrook. The mug is signed. I've got Matt's golden pen. The mug will be going to you. I don't know how that happens. Danny figures it out when he gets back. He's back on Monday. He's back on Monday. Matt's back on Tuesday. All good trips must come to an end. I've had an amazing week here, and it's punctuated by this remembrance of September 11th. It's been quite meaningful. Talk to Senator Collins, Bobby Charles, one more friend of mine that wanted to stop by the studio and share some of his reflections on September 11th is Ron Russell. You might recall he's running for Congress. He's the Republican nominee against Shelley Pingree, also himself a veteran. And I just thought, Ron, I would love to hear some of your reflections on that day and what this 25th anniversary means.
6: On that particular day, I had been invited or asked to do some back briefs with some Special Forces A teams that were going out into the field. And they prepare for a couple weeks, and then they come back and brief the commander. And so I was sitting in that role, and I had been asked by one of my former subordinates, who was the company commander for this Special Forces company, Green Beret Company. And we were through the first brief, into the second brief, and they came in and said a plane had hit one of the towers. And so we just continued because, you know, planes had hit the towers before, or towers in New York City, and everyone just assumed it was a small personal plane, like a Cessna or whatever. So we continued with the briefing, and then after the second plane hit, they came in, they said the second plane has hit. I was a staff officer in the United States Army Special Operations Command, who's responsible for all Green Berets, all Army Aviation, which is the 160th Special Ops Aviation Regiment, the finest aviators in the world, Rangers, and some special mission units. And I was doing transition. The Army was transitioning to a new force, and I was in charge of transitioning for special operations. So after that second plane hit, then I get up and went back to work. I had a background at the Joint Special Operations Command, so I was sent over there to reform their alert staff. The staff was in Hungary or Poland at the time doing an exercise, so we reconstituted the force at Fort Bragg, and I was also part of that force. So it was, you know, getting back to work that day was easy. Coming back into work the following day, the gates were closed on Fort Bragg, and the security was increased significantly. I mean, I watched from my car people go into McDonald's to order meals and then come back out again. You know, we just weren't making any progress, and I was stuck in traffic there. I could watch that happen. So it was took a long time to get back into to work that day. And, of course, planning started immediately to respond.
0: So it's short to cover this in such a short – it's tough to cover this in such a short segment. But I wonder, what do you think is the biggest lesson you take away from our country's experience with 9/11 and our response to it? And what do you think people today need to remember and know and carry forward into the future?
6: We were one nation after 9/11. And agencies that hadn't worked together started working together. You know, we had the 9/11 report, which came out years afterwards, but basically it said there needs to be better coordination between local, state, and federal authorities and all of the federal agencies. And that worked well. It was never codified in legislation, so a lot of that was done by personal relationships, which really made it a lot easier, and those bonds were far stronger than anything that could have been codified in legislation. So the advances that we made over the next several years in terms of countering the terrorist threat were all a result of these personal relationships that were developed, and there were some – 9/11 certainly was a catalyst for that. We need to get back to that point in time. You know, we are fractured at the federal level there in our governments, and I think we see the same thing here in Maine with our Maine government. The budget is a perfect example. You know, there was no coordination or cooperation between the different parties when we went through our Maine budget. It was basically driven down the minority's throat, and that's no way to run a railroad. And we've got to get back to cooperation, because we have a common goal here, and that's just to make America great again, and we need to get back to that.
0: So let me ask you the same question I asked Bobby Charles. You're running for Congress to replace Shelley Pingree, who I think has been pretty partisan, and she represents this district, which I think is pretty you know, demographically aligned with her. What would you do if you replaced her as the first district's congressman that would help build those bridges and create that unity?
6: Well, I said there's no legislation that dictates that. This is all about personal relationships, and I have a history of developing personal relationships. The Army is very structured, but that doesn't mean there's not some compromise or give and take as you develop plans. In the organization that I commanded, we had a statement. We said the plan rarely comes from the top. It bubbles up from the bottom. So the folks who were going to be doing the work on the ground were the ones that developed the plan. And I gave them commander's intent and tapped them left or right if I thought they were getting outside my intent. But they developed the plan because they were going to be the ones executing it. And as a result, there's a lot of compromise to go on there as to exactly how you're going to solve the problem at all levels. You know, when you start bringing in the joint force and determining how the Air Force, Navy, Marine Air are going to support you, there's some compromise there. And everyone's equities have to be taken into account, because you don't want to do anything unsafe. Yeah. You got to rely on the experts to give you the best advice on how to accomplish what their portion of the task is. And so there's a whole lot of discussion across the aisle, if you will, between services and between different parts of your own organization to develop the best plan. So I have a history of that, working across the aisle, if you will, with all the other services.
0: So I've really appreciated getting to know you and know of your service. And we only have about a minute left, and I apologize. I'm going to ask you a big question and give you very little time to respond to it. But, you know, I just think I've learned so much from you, your example, your career, the personal life you've lived. What do you think is one leadership lesson that you've been left with from that life experience and from that military experience?
6: Lead by example, I think, is the biggest one. And I had great examples growing up. Some of the things I did, you know, people have applauded me for, but I'm just following the examples that I had set for me. And you need to do that as a leader yourself. So you got to bear the hardship first. You know, we in the military, we eat last as a commander.
0: Yeah.
6: Because if their food runs out, then you're the one that's going to experience that hardship.
0: So, no, I think that's great. I think it's a great lesson. Again, I think the service that you've had, the experience you've had, what you went through on September 11th and what you've done, I think if we had more members of Congress with those life experiences, I think we would see a different dynamic there. We'd see people actually work together toward a shared mission. And I really like what you talked about, that one America and one country.
6: Right. It's and you got to get the problem solved. You can't just complain about it. That's one of the first lessons I learned, is if you're going to complain, you better have a solution to the problem you're complaining about. And if you don't, then don't come to the table.
0: 100%.
6: And I see a lot of complaining.
0: Not a lot of action.
6: Side.
0: Ron Russell, candidate for Congress in Maine's 1st District. Thank you for joining us on this Remembrance Day, the 25th anniversary of September 11th. All right, we're careening toward the head of the show. We're throwing to a break. When we come back, as promised, as advertised, we're closing the show with what I consider the anthem of September 11th, Lee Greenwood's God Bless the USA. I'm Aaron Chow.
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0: And we're back here on the WGAN Morning News. I am Aaron Chadbourne, in for Matt, and this is my last day. It's gone by so quickly, and I just want to say thank you to everyone who has made it such a great experience. Thank you to our guests throughout the week, to Senator Collins, to Bobby Charles, Ron Russell, and others that have called in on this special September 11th. I said it earlier in the show, but on September 11th, the one song, we played all this other music today, but the one song to me that really symbolizes this country, what we went through and that moment, was Lee Greenwood's God Bless the USA. We all remember President George W. Bush throwing that ceremonial opening pitch in the wake of September 11th. He was at Yankee Stadium. We remember Lee Greenwood helping us get through that moment. So what better way to end today's show and this week of guest hosting than playing that song? So Monday, Phil Harriman will be here. Tuesday, Matt will be back. But right now, it's September 11th. Here's Lee Greenwood with God Bless the USA.

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4: From ABC News, I'm Chuck Sievertson. A bell ringing to commemorate the first attack. Jetliner hitting the Twin Towers 25 years ago today in New York. This at the annual ceremony. In the crowd now, Vice President Vance and the living former

0: presidents, Biden, Obama, George W. Bush, and Clinton, and the reading of the names of those 2,753 killed that day. There'll also be ceremonies in Shanksville, Pennsylvania, and in Washington at the Pentagon. President Trump will be on hand. So is ABC's Martha Raddatz.
1: One thing to remember about this place, and I watched it burning from the State Department, a huge cloud over the city of Washington. Of course, aircraft

0: wildfire, it appears to be working. Jim Ryan, ABC News in Dallas-Fort Worth.
1: The first ever Republican midterm convention in Dallas was a success, says President Trump. Headwinds ahead from ABC's Mary Bruce in Dallas.
2: Oil and gas prices continue to rise. Oil now hovering around $104 a barrel. Gas at $4.29 a gallon. That is up $1.35 since the war began. And diesel yesterday, for the first time ever, hit $6 a gallon.
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5: 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A man and woman from Massachusetts visiting Old Orchard Beach have injuries, and they were taken to a hospital after strong winds toppled a light pole onto them Thursday afternoon. Police say it happened at Old Orchard and Milliken Streets. A public works crew and an electrician inspected other poles in the area, taking down a second one as a precaution. The town says additional inspections are ongoing today. There were multiple wind gusts topping 30 miles per hour yesterday afternoon in OOB. A portion of Route 52 in Camden is expected to be shut down for several days as crews repair damage from a water main break. Camden Fire and Rescue says the road is closed between Grove and Trim Streets because of the water main break. The impacted area is roughly 1,000 feet from the Route 52 intersection with Route 1. Maine DOT has indicated repairs could take several days and road closures and detours could be in place until next Wednesday. An 81-year-old New Hampshire man faces felony charges after being accused of sexually assaulting a minor in Cumberland County. Deputies say John DeFina sexually assaulted a child under age 13 over several years while he was a seasonal resident at the Four Seasons Campground in Naples. They say DeFina was arrested this week in Kingston, New Hampshire, by Kingston, New Hampshire police on a warrant issued out of Maine. He's being held at Rockingham County Jail in New Hampshire, awaiting transfer to Maine on 3 unlawful sexual contact charges. A new proposal in Augusta, known as the Elliott-Cutler Law, aims to hand out harsher punishment for sex offenders. Republican State Representative Rachel Henderson says more needs to be done to protect children from people like Cutler, which is why she's proposing the new law.
6: I wanted to make sure that not just the victims were kept safe from being re-victimized, but also any potential victims in the future.
5: CBS 13 News reports Elliott Cutler is a former governor candidate who was convicted of possessing child pornography and is accused of violating his probation 6 times. Now let's check your AccuWeather forecast and check in with meteorologist Joe Lundberg.
7: A nice day today with plenty of sunshine. It will be cooler than yesterday with a high of 73, then clear and cool tonight, though 47. Tomorrow mostly sunny and pleasant, high 71.
5: And currently in Portland, we've got 60 degrees at 9:06, a much cooler start than yesterday. Cooler weekend up ahead, as you just described, in Joe Lundberg. Next high tide of Portland Harbor is coming up at 11:54 this morning. 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
9: And it is the 25th anniversary of September 11th attacks here on the WGAN Morning News. I'm Aaron Chadbourne, sitting in for Matt. Thank you for starting your day with us this Friday. Last day I'll be here. This has gone by so quickly. The week I was planning for it. I knew Matt was

0: going to be gone, and now that's it.
1: Yeah.
0: Matt's coming back Tuesday. I'm leaving to go junket on my own in Las Vegas, so Phil Harriman will be sitting in on Monday.
1: Okay.
0: And Danny will be back.
2: Danny will be back on Monday. Correct. Yeah.
0: A lot of change, a lot of intrigue here at the WGN Morning News, but we have a great team, so we're bringing you the show on this very special Remembrance Day of September 11th. I can't believe it's been 25 years. Can you?
1: Everybody pretty much remember, if they were alive, remembers where they were.
0: Where were you, Jason Taylor?
1: Well, I was at home. Oh, I lived in Dallas, Texas, where I lived for like 100 years. And
0: home of the midterm Republican convention.
1: Yeah. Everything's timely, right? Yeah. I bring up Dallas here, and that just wrapped up last night. Well, yeah, 25 years ago. I remember being at home, and it was like a movie. I remember when the first tower got hit. The second tower got hit. I remember the towers coming down, going to the gym. Right after the first or second, I think the first tower came down, and the person at the front desk, a woman, young woman, was in tears. And I remember going down into the gym and beginning my workout, and the second tower came down. It was surreal. That was my remembrance of that, just looking back at that going, I couldn't really process it at the time. You know, obviously, it's something huge, you know.
0: Oh, yeah. We had no reference for it.
1: Yeah. It's just, but, you know, when you're going through that at the time, it's like a movie unfolding before you. It's surreal. Kind of like watching January 6th, watching that on TV as well. That's kind of like, what is going on here? So you don't have time to really process it at the moment, per se. But obviously, 25 years later, wow. And we're still thinking about it.
0: Yeah, what I think was interesting about September 11th, I remember where I was. It was my senior year of high school. I graduated in 2002. So this was September 2001. It was the fall of my senior year. And I remember coming out of a class. So, because, you were in the day, those days, no one had their cell phones with them. And it wasn't, there weren't such proliferation of cell phones and information everywhere. Yeah. So I was coming out of a class, and there was a girl, Jessica Conley, was running down the hall saying that we were at war, that we'd been attacked. Like, it was
1: wow,
0: like
1: already a war.
0: She was, I had missed both of the planes, but like happening because I was in class, I was in calculus class. And then my next class, my fourth period, was in the TV production lab. So I was doing TV production class. And so we went and we had all the TVs on. And the school actually ordered all the classrooms to keep the TVs off because they didn't want to disrupt the school day for what was going on outside, which I think was a mistake in retrospect. I said so at the time.
1: Hard to know, though, in the moment.
0: It is hard to know. People have to make the best decision they can. Yeah, the school leaders were trying to preserve the school day and not distract and not until they knew what was going on. But so I got to it was just after the second plane had hit, because once the second plane hit, the first plane hit, and there was this confusion, like a plane had accidentally flown into the World Trade Center. Yeah. And there were a lot of like questions about it. But that was the second. It was the second that the second plane hit that everyone knew something was up, that something the world had changed. And because all of the cameras were fixed on the smoke billowing out of the first tower, when that second plane hit, the cameras were fixed upon it and everyone saw it. It was just like that was the moment that it changed. And then there was the panic that set in as the plane crashed into the Pentagon, as the other plane went down in Pennsylvania. How many more of these are out there? And remember, they grounded all of the air traffic. There's a play about Come From Away, about a flight that had to land in Canada because all the planes were grounded on September 11th and they had to stay there. And the play is quite good, but it was such a surreal moment of fear and what else was out there and who did this and how did it happen. And it really changed so much of this idyllic sense of America being set apart and protected and invincible. But then it also launched, of course, the operation in Afghanistan, then later in Iraq. I think we're still, we have so many veterans who have borne the physical and emotional and mental anguish that came out of those conflicts.
1: Right.
0: Plus the families of the victims that were taken on those day. You look at the families and you look at the broad impact of how many people died in that day. Remember, it was, watching people jumping out the window because that was the better.
1: Oh, my gosh.
0: The bodies falling.
1: Oh,
0: right?
1: I remember that. You're talking about the World Trade Center. Yeah. In the World Trade Center.
0: In the World Trade Center.
1: And we actually saw that on camera.
0: Right.
1: We actually saw people jumping out the window because there was fire up against the window inside. And people hanging out windows. We actually saw that. Yeah. And live on TV. We actually saw that.
0: It's a weird collective memory that we all have, too.
1: But think about that. We actually saw that. That is so gruesome.
0: Yeah. And it was so, at the time, it was, unfathomable to even process.
1: And that's why it's this movie in front of you.
0: But it's, the shared trauma that we all have. It's, very, very interesting.
1: Yeah, for sure.
0: And then you have to think also about what the reaction was of the intelligence agencies, the reorganization of our government, which I was mentioning yesterday that Senator Susan Collins, at the time, she, I think, chaired a subcommittee on Homeland Security for I think, the Appropriations Committee. She and Joe Lieberman together reorganized the Department of Homeland Security, passed the legislation that reorganized it. She was instrumental in that effort. We're actually going to have her on the show today. She'll be on at 7:36.
1: Oh, good. Okay.
0: She's coming on to discuss September 11th and its legacy, what it meant to her at the time, the work that she did. Because I do think that people forget these stories, and you sometimes lose that in this back and forth of Troy Jackson calling her old and ugly and her calling Troy, whatever.
1: In the moment, yeah.
0: But the real work that gets done by people in Washington that actually mattered, I think Senator Collins has a great story about that. So we will talk to her at 7:36. You know who else we're going to talk to? Greg Lagerquist is out today dealing with a personal family matter. But Bobby Charles has been in the news about this letter with his sister. So I invited him on. So Bobby Charles will be on in the 8 o'clock hour.
1: Wow.
0: Instead of
1: star studded.
0: Well, yes, we've got Susan Collins. We've got Bobby Charles. And of course, at 7 o'clock, we'll check in with Montana Towers from the Maine Policy Institute. We'll be on. So we've got a pretty good show. And coming up at 6:35, we're going to check in with Kevin on the roof. He's still on the roof.
1: Yeah.
0: Kevin.
1: Well, you'll be there for.
0: Yeah, I know. At the clip,
1: I think the last
0: day
1: time,
0: one seemed like it was going well. Day two, it seemed a little slow.
1: Well, you know, I want to say he was on there for I don't know if it was a week, but it was a while.
0: Yeah,
1: last year.
0: I think it's going to be at least a week to get $90,000, unless you got one big donor that comes through.
1: Yeah, yeah. Well, yeah. We'll see. Well, I'm sure there are going to be several of those. Several that are going to be in the thousands.
0: Well, we'll encourage our listeners to go today. We'll make this the day that Jump starts his long weekend. He'll be there the whole weekend, though. I think the weekend is probably a busy time. A lot of that Route 1 traffic. It's the end of summer. People probably not going to the beach. In other news, the Republican midterm convention wrapped up yesterday. I heard an interesting theory. I think it was David Axelrod that was talking about it. And he was saying that the people who likely watched were likely the diehard Trump supporters, those kind of MAGA activist people that are the most energized by the president. And so maybe that was the audience. So as I've been poo-pooing this idea of who would watch this event, David Axelrod was like, maybe it wasn't for everyone. Maybe the actual audience was just these people that are likely to stay home when Trump's not on the ballot. And so if Trump can get them to pay attention and care about the midterm, it could change the dial. And that's the first explanation that's kind of made sense to me.
1: Well, you know, where was it televised, though? Because wasn't Maria Bartiromo, wasn't she canned at Fox for giving information to the White House about their coverage on that?
0: It wasn't their coverage on the midterm election.
1: It wasn't. It was the something convention. Else. Okay.
0: It was Maria Bartiromo, from what I've heard, and what's his name? Peter Navarro's been talking about
1: so
0: it.
1: So I'm conflating that incident with something else. Okay.
0: Maria Bartiromo was upset about the directive at Fox News to cut away from and not cover President Trump's remarks about China's interference in the election.
1: Okay. All right.
0: Well, so she shared internal communications from
1: with
0: her
1: the White
0: employer
1: House, yeah.
0: with the White House. Okay. And that created problems.
1: Okay.
0: And I imagine first of all, I like Maria Bartiromo, but if I were her boss and she was exposing information about our company to anyone, let alone the White House that was upset about it, I can understand what happened there.
1: That's kind of the ground to take on that. Anyway, you were getting back to,
0: the convention. So it was televised.
1: Who did televise?
0: It was televised on Fox. It was televised other places. There are clips playing. It's on Newsmax. It's on the sources where the diehards go to get it.
1: Yeah,
0: the people that wanted to find it found it online.
1: Sure.
0: They found it streaming. The people that sought it out. And so I think that makes me think about it in a different way. This wasn't meant for everyone. It was meant to do two things. One, to energize the people who are in that narrow band of people that care and are dialed in and care about President Trump.
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9: Today will be a comfortable day with plenty of sunshine and low humidity, air high 73, then clear and cool tonight, though 47. For tomorrow, mostly sunny and pleasant, high 71. Sunday, cloudy and more humid with some rain, especially in the morning, the high 69. For Monday, sunshine returns, another nice day with low humidity, the high in the mid-70s. For Tuesday, sunny to partly cloudy, high 68. I'm AccuWeather meteorologist Joe Lundberg on Southern Maine's official weather station, News Radio 98.5 FM and AM 560 WGAN.
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0: And we are back on the WGN Morning News on this special September 11th, 25th anniversary edition of the WGN Morning News. I'm Aaron Chadbourne filling in for Matt. Our next guest was serving in the United States Senate representing Maine on September 11th. She is, of course, still representing the state of Maine in the U.S. Senate. It's our good friend, U.S. Senator Susan Collins. Senator Collins, thanks for being with us on this 25th anniversary of what I have to imagine is a day that stands out in your career as just a unique time in our history.
10: Aaron, that day is indelibly etched in my memory. I remember it so vividly. I was about to leave for work when I saw the first plane that had struck the World Trade Center. And I remember the original reports were that it was just a small plane. And of course, then I left for work, and then when the second plane struck, we knew we were under attack. Almost instantly when I got to work, the Capitol Police started going door to door, knocking and telling us to evacuate the building immediately because of the very understandable concern that the Capitol and the office buildings would be the next target. I was very worried because some of my staff were flying back from Maine and they actually saw the Pentagon in flames they were landing. They were one of the last flights to land.
0: Oh, You remember the emotion of that day, but I can't imagine having been in Washington on that day. I know I read Vice President Cheney's autobiography.

0: interview when he talks about when the Secret Service came in and whisked him away and the decision making that happened. What do you remember from those immediate aftermath and those days after September 11th? What was your mindset as a lawmaker, as a member of Congress, as an American? Just put us back in your headspace in those days.
1: There was a real sense of unity and resolve. And that was best demonstrated, in my view, when, as you pointed out, the vice president, the president, the Senate and House leaders were all whisked away to safe locations. And the rest of us were concerned about the message that Americans would be receiving, that they would think, where are our leaders? Now, I don't say that critically. Obviously, we had to protect the leadership, and the Secret Service performed heroically in making sure our leaders were safe. But what we decided to do that night is a group of us from the Senate went to the Capitol steps and we sang God Bless America. And that was so moving. I remember looking out and even the reporters and the videographers had tears in their eyes. But we were sending a message to America that God does bless America, that we were united, that we would go after the terrorists, that our brave first responders were working as hard as they possibly could to rescue people. But it was an important symbolic moment for us to show that we were unified. That was a day that it did not matter whether you were a Democrat or a Republican or an independent or whatever. We were all Americans, and we were united in our resolve. Shortly after that, a few days later, I traveled with a group of senators to New York. And we met with Mayor Giuliani. We visited with the first responders. We saw the extraordinary wreckage. And I'll never forget the first responders who gave their lives that day. My memory is that it was 323 firefighters, 60 police officers, a number of the EMS personnel, even some religious chaplains who were there trying to help priests, ministers, rabbis, all sorts of people rescued, gave their lives so that others could live. And it was then also that I knew that we had to do a better job in protecting America from future terrorist attacks. And I joined forces with my dear friend, Joe Lieberman from Connecticut, and also the 9/11 Commission, which was a bipartisan commission, which came up with recommendations. And we ultimately passed legislation that was called the Terrorist Prevention and Intelligence Reform Act, and to try to reorganize our intelligence community to prevent the silos that blocked the sharing of essential information. And that was major legislative reform. But most of all, the courage of the first responders that day will stay with me forever.
0: No, absolutely. I think several of the moments that you just described are such iconic moments now in American history, and to have been a part of them, I just can't imagine. You know, so many things happen that, you know, it clouds the memory of all of these iconic and historic moments. But you're right, that moment of the singing on the Capitol steps, I think, was an important moment in American history. It was an important symbol. So often, Congress tries to do these symbolic things because of its own self-importance, but this was a time where it actually did matter to the country and to the world, and you're so right to call attention to those first responders who made that sacrifice, that heroic sacrifice. And I think you understate a little bit the role that you played in reshaping our intelligence industries, because you've seen all of these books written and movies done about the close calls that could have prevented this. And I think you and your friend, the late Senator Lieberman, the work that you did to kind of reshape it, it had reached a lot of institutional gridlock and pushback, because you had all these different fiefdoms that had their own things and didn't want to collaborate together. I wonder, as you reflect on where we are now, after you were so central to creating that new kind of structure and framework for collaboration, do you think that those efforts have paid off and we've seen the benefit of them? And what would you think that should happen in that world now?
1: We've made a real difference, and one of the important provisions of our law is it promoted information sharing not only across the more than 20 intelligence agencies, and put what Colin Powell called, who was Secretary of State at the time, called an empowered quarterback to oversee them in the Director of National Intelligence. But it also promoted information sharing with state and local governments and counterterrorism task forces. And those have allowed us to detect terrorist plots before they were implemented. We've had several that have been thwarted over the years, and we are safer as a country. I do believe that we must always keep our eye on these terrorist groups. In Afghanistan, for example, the Taliban has taken back control, and we still see around the world terrorist groups. And also, a difficult threat to counter is lone wolf attacks, people who are being radicalized through the internet. And I remember the New York City police force thwarting what would have been an attack on the subway. And it was due to radicalization via the internet of lone wolves. So we must never cease our efforts to stop terrorist attacks.
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3: 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A 37-year-old Rumford man faces up to 15 years in prison and a $250,000 fine after pleading guilty Thursday to being a felon in possession of a firearm. Lewiston police got into a standoff with Troy Blanchard after reports he'd been shooting a firearm and then got into a car. Police say they eventually removed Blanchard from the vehicle after firing pepper balls through the rear window and then found a pistol inside. Blanchard was prohibited from having guns because of numerous prior felony convictions. A month-long manhunt by U.S. Marshals has ended here in Maine and Norway. Officers arrested Murray Delante Bethea Thursday, a little over a month after he ran from police in Woodbridge, Virginia. Bethea had an arrest warrant for domestic violence when he fled. He was tracked down and arrested in Norway by U.S. Marshals with the help of state and local police. Bethea will be charged as a fugitive from justice and is now waiting to be sent back to Virginia. Maine U.S. Senator Susan Collins is sharing her thoughts on the 25th anniversary of the 9/11 attacks. It was later that day when Collins joined a large group of congressional members to sing God Bless America on the Capitol steps.
1: That was so moving. I remember looking out, and even the reporters and the videographers had tears in their eyes.
3: That moment became one of the most iconic images of the day on September 11th, symbolizing the nation's strength and shared grief. Check your AccuWeather weather forecast now and check in with meteorologist Joe Lundberg.
4: A nice day today with plenty of sunshine. It will be cooler than yesterday with a high of 73, then clear and cool tonight, low 47. Tomorrow, mostly sunny and pleasant, high 71.
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5: This is a Bloomberg Money Minute. Another inflation report this morning and another rise in inflation. The consumer price index, when you strip out volatile components, rose 0.3% from a month earlier. It's increasing bets the Federal Reserve will raise interest rates when the central bank meets next week. Investors have been growing impatient about all the spending on artificial intelligence. They want to see results. Now, Oracle shares are higher after the software company results came in better than expected. The company's big bets on AI data center projects appear to be paying off. U.S. diesel prices rising above $6 a gallon for the first time ever. It's raising the risk of further energy-driven inflation just ahead of the peak demand season. Prices averaging $6.05 a gallon nationwide. This is according to AAA. And Kroger trimming its annual sales guidance, a sign that fierce competition for grocery spending is weighing on the retailer. I'm John Tucker, Bloomberg Radio.
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0: And we're back on the WGAN Morning News on this special September 11th, 25th anniversary edition of the WGAN Morning News. We are joined right now by someone who you know from running for office, but I want to get his personal reflections on his remembrances of this day 25 years ago. It's now Bobby Charles. Bobby, thanks for being with us on this special anniversary of September 11th.
12: Aaron, I appreciate your taking the time to remember on the airwaves.
0: So, Bobby, I'm just curious. I don't think a lot of people know your story and your story of service, but could you just tell us a little bit about what your experience was on September 11th and what role that played in your life?
12: Thank you. So I will try to keep it short. You know, 9/11 changed the trajectory of our entire country, but it particularly changed the trajectory of my life. I was a naval reservist, often on active duty with the active duty, what they call the Chief of Naval Operations Intel Plot. And we were people, about 15 of us, that looked for bad guys. That was our job, using different technologies. And on that morning, by God's hand, I was not where I would otherwise have been. I boarded a plane in Washington, D.C. that left Washington 45 minutes before the plane that hit the Pentagon. I fell asleep, and the captain came up and said that I don't believe they told, by the way, the captains anything. He said the president has just declared a national emergency, and we've been ordered to land this plane wherever we are. So we are putting this plane down in Wichita. And just like elephants nose to tail, these planes just curved in and landed. And when we got down, we learned that the Twin Towers had already been hit and fallen to the ground. And shortly after that, the Pentagon was hit, and then the Shanksville plane. So I rented a car and drove 23 hours through the night back, volunteered for active duty immediately. And what I'll just leave you with these observations. First, every single overpass, almost without exception, over that 23-hour period was covered with an American flag. All along the way, all through the night, there were prayer groups with people with candles at churches and beside the road, praying for the country. Interestingly enough, NPR in all the media markets was announcing prayer meetings. And in the night, in the dark of the night, the only other vehicles on the road really were ambulances that were going very fast to military planes. The sky had been closed, but the military planes waited at these airports for blood that they shipped to New York and D.C., but that really wasn't needed. But the biggest aspect of it to me was I learned through the night that my entire unit, Dan Schanauer, my CO, Vince Tolbert, my XO, Angie and Jerry and Darren and Jonas and Julian, had all been killed. It had the effect upon me, Aaron, of reorienting my entire life. I wake up every day with purpose for the reason that God saved my life twice that day. My plane was not taken down, and the place I would otherwise have been, which was thoroughly destroyed in the fourth ring, I was not. And so there has to be some purpose. Look, that all of us listening this very moment breathe means that God has a purpose for us, and that's the way I've always looked at it.
0: What an incredible story. Now, Bobby, I do have a question about that. You talk about how immediately you went up and volunteered for active duty. I was in high school at the time. I was 17. Maybe I just turned 18 the week before September 11th. And so I had a lot of contemporaries that were deciding that they wanted to volunteer and go serve in the aftermath of September 11th. What was going through your head when you made that decision to volunteer and put yourself in harm's way?
12: Well, you know, later, for different reasons, I ended up in Iraq and Afghanistan. But the reality in that moment was that I was volunteering to replace the people that I loved and had lost. I had, you know, God works in strange ways. I had just completed 2 years of training in San Diego and Pensacola and some other things, which made me equipped. I had the training to immediately begin and retrain the active duty. So we set up. What was going through my mind, I think, honestly, like any situation that you find yourself in, a roadside car accident or anything else, if you feel that you've got the equipment to get to a sense of duty to do it, you just do it. You don't even think about it. You just do it. And so, honestly, I felt purposeful. I was on every shift for months afterwards. I will tell you, I was a little teeny cog, Aaron. I was nothing. I was just a little teeny cog in a great big response to a horrible event that had occurred to our country, but an attack. But I felt purposeful, even though I was just doing a small part.
0: So, Bobby, I know it is a big, meaningful day, and I don't want to switch too quickly to politics, but obviously you are in the midst of a campaign for governor. You are the Republican nominee. And there was a big story this week with an editorial that your sister wrote in the Press Herald endorsing your rival. And I know it's a very sensitive family matter, but I also have to imagine that just on a personal level, it must not feel great when something like this spills into the public view to have a family member come out and not only not support you, but take some public swipes at you for some of your views. I'm just curious if you'd like to respond to that situation and what you'd like to say about it.
12: Yeah, so there are four children in my family. My mother's no longer with us, and the stepfathers that existed in our lives are no longer with us. My sister Anita went through something that no one should ever, ever have to go through. No child should ever have to go through. I love my sister to the ends of the earth, and nothing will ever change that. She was sexually abused, and I was calculating it out yesterday, 43 years ago, she told us, the family, and 41 years ago in a courtroom, a divorce occurred, and I feel that she

0: took enormous courage for her to come forward at that time. It takes enormous courage for people who are abused, not only to confront the abuser, but to even let those around them know. And so I had my own experiences prior to that of abuse, and I'll just tell you right now that I honor every aspect of my sister's effort to battle that and to come to grips with that and to address it in all the ways that she's had to. I guess I have two real observations, as well as encouraging people to go back and see my thoughts on the day when she did that. My first is that all perpetrators of sexual abuse need to be prosecuted immediately, fully, I dare say unforgivingly, criminally and civilly, and they need to be convicted and put in prison and throw the key away. The level of emotional anger that comes, it often comes with mixed emotions because of what people go through and how close the people are to them and the betrayal of trust that occurs. But the level of emotion is so high. I mean, Aaron, when I first learned about this, it took everything I had for a couple of years not to go kill this man. I only because I am a Christian and I thought long enough about what the consequences would be if I did kill him. My level of anger was very high. I think we have a lot more things in our midst that people go through that we don't know behind closed doors. And I encourage people to have the courage, and I give my sister full credit for that. I will say, in addition to going after those people unremittingly, I will also say I find that the Democratic Party doing this, no doubt with the consent of my opponent, Hannah Pingree, knowledge, no doubt, and consent, is one of the lowest things I have ever seen. They did it at the Democratic Party headquarters. They brought her in, and they used her pain to promote, what I suppose they suppose is a discussion of health and education. I found it disdainful. I found it disgraceful. I found it ignoble, not unlike the idea of using a shooting victim's pain to raise money and give it to some other group. I just find that they've lost all guardrails. This is not the Democratic Party that I grew up with. I knew Ed Muskie. I knew George Mitchell. This is not their party. This is a group of people who seem to have no moral boundaries. They are willing to use a family's extraordinary pain to advance their own cause, which I consider to be really disgraceful. So I'll just leave it there.
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3: 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On this Friday, I'm thinking about the midterm vote. Most Americans believe they're voting for a person in November. Congressman, senator, governor. But no one is really voting for a person. Let me explain. When you cast a ballot this year, you are voting for a movement, not an individual. In our system, there are few independents. They are mostly party apparatchiks. They go and vote wherever their leaders tell them to go. And if they defy the political leadership in their parties, the money is cut off and they have a very hard time running for re-election. Now, the midterms are really about which party will control Congress. 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The right believes that progressives are basically communists. 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So there it is. You're voting for a movement. 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
1: Now, your AccuWeather forecast.
4: Today will be a comfortable day with plenty of sunshine and low humidity, air high 73, then clear and cool tonight, though 47. For tomorrow, mostly sunny and pleasant, high 71. Sunday, cloudy and more humid with some rain, especially in the morning, the high 69. For Monday, sunshine returns, another nice day with low humidity, the high in the mid-70s. For Tuesday, sunny to partly cloudy, high 68. I'm AccuWeather meteorologist Joe Lundberg on Southern Maine's official weather station, News Radio 98.5 FM and AM 560 WGAN.
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5: Joining us now, as they do every week at this time, is the Maine Policy Institute's very own Montana Towers. Montana, welcome back to the WGAN Morning News. Now, are you old enough? Did you live through September 11th? Were you born yet?
6: Barely. I would have been two, not even. Yeah, no, a little over two.
5: See, this is interesting because we all have like a memory of like watching it, seeing it. I'm curious, what role did September 11th play in your life? Like, do you have any memory of that period or what it meant?
6: I really don't. I mean, obviously, like I said, I was very young at the time. I remember it was one of those things that, like, I remember more like the stories about it, I guess, because you, like, to your point, everybody always has that story of how they remember it. I remember my mom talking about, like, she was at school as she's a teacher and she was freaking out and, like, wanted to be with us. And I remember growing up hearing all these stories, but it was more like how the stories of how it impacted others that impacted me more than the event itself, because I was really too young for the event itself.
5: Yeah, no, it's interesting. It's interesting to think about. That's how I, like, you know, perceive, like, the Kennedy assassination, that my parents would talk about it when they were young, when they were in school. And so it's just interesting to think about how different generations of Americans. And now there are generations that don't experience it. I don't know if you heard in the news break, they've been playing this story saying that Maine is one of only, I think, 9 states that doesn't teach about September 11th in school or doesn't require it. What is that? And I know this was off topic from what we planned to talk about, but what does that kind of say about the way that we approach education and curriculum here in Maine, that we're one of very few states that doesn't believe it's important to teach the history of that day?
6: Yeah, I think it just goes to Maine's continued broken education system. You know, Matt and I talk about this all the time, you know, especially under Mills and Pender-Macon, how the Department of Education has continued to reject these fundamental talking points, these fundamental teaching moments that should be critical for kids to learn, and instead are embracing things like, you know, social emotional learning and all of these things that they don't matter compared with our real history, with actual subjects that really drive kids forward and will help them become functioning adults and understand the history and culture of our country. And it's really sad that these pivotal moments are being ignored for the latest leftist talking points and their latest, you know, cool moment of the day. Well, this is what we should be talking about instead of these defining moments of a culture and a country.
5: Or just basically teaching history, like where we come from, what has happened to us, so you can learn from it, you can evolve from it. It's quite sad. I do want to talk a little bit more about current events. Right now we have obviously just gone through this period of the Republican midterm convention. And one of the things that's grabbing headlines is President Trump's proposal to give Americans a $5,000 dividend. And I'm not sure if it's a proposal so much. He said he's going to do it. He says, if Republicans win, I'll do it. So it seems like some sort of direct payment incentive for people to do what he wants them to do. I'm curious what you make of that. It's getting some pushback from, you know, Ron DeSantis saying that it's irresponsible, would balloon the deficit at a time when we already can't afford it. Other people are talking about inflationary pressures, which is funny because when Democrats give stimulus, they never talk about inflationary pressures. But I'm curious what you make of it. Because to me, and maybe I'm too cynical, but to me, it kind of smacks of like the Janet Mills $300 check thing when she was trying to beat Troy and beat Susan Collins and Sarah Gideon before her. But I'm curious what you make of Trump's proposal and the reaction that it's receiving.
6: Yeah, I tend to think exactly as you're thinking. You know, when Mills proposed the $300 checks, especially in Maine, the entire Republican caucus came on droves saying that this was blatant election buying, and, you know, all of her supporters on the left were like, no, of course not. This is just a government program. It's responsible, you know, fiscal governance by giving money back to the people. And then immediately when Trump does it, of course, the roles reverse. And that's always how it is. I mean, that's nothing new. But it is just sad to see how willing sides are to flip-flop depending on what the figurehead, whether it's in the state or nationally, are saying. And that there aren't these core values that these groups are willing to stand by. That it's more just the, you know, the hit flashpoint of the day. I think the inflationary pressure that you mentioned is really real. That's very dangerous. We're already in a period of inflation's not horrible, but it's teetering on bad. Injecting, I think they estimated it would be like somewhere like $1.2 trillion. Injecting that amount of money into the American economy would drive inflation in an incredible way that we haven't seen since COVID, and we are still fighting off the inflationary effects that COVID had on our economy all these years later.
5: What do you make, though, of President Trump's campaign to lower costs and to end inflation versus the reality of what he's done? Because I think the big, beautiful bill, when it passed, it has had all these impacts on the economy that are now being felt in very positive ways, but they're overshadowed by the price at the pump, the high energy prices being driven by the war in Iran, the war that he, you know, said knew we needed to do to prevent them from ever having a nuclear weapon. Sounds very George W. Bush of him. So he's driving prices up. He's now talking about a stimulus that like really would have the same effect as what the Democrats did during COVID. Like, what do you make of this kind of blind spot the president seems to have about what he ran on and then what his policies are actually doing?
6: Yeah, I think it's the really challenging thing for the presidency, for the administration right now. I believe that it's one of the reasons why, in a way, he felt he had to do this is because of things like the price at the pump and because some of his inflation and affordability programs haven't gone as well as he would have hoped, that he felt he had to do something extra to have the Republicans win big in the midterms. And it's sad that in order to achieve that goal, he felt that he had to go towards this program that it's very welfare, it's very free handout. It's against a lot of the principles that the right has traditionally stood for and what he should be standing for. And his argument that, oh, well, it's, you know, even calling it a dividend instead of calling it what it is, you know, welfare or free government handout, instead of, he's calling it a dividend, saying like, oh, well, there's all this extra money from tariffs, but that's just not true. If you look at the money that tariffs have brought in, it's nowhere close to the $1.2 trillion that this program would cost. I read an evaluation recently from Tax Foundation, a great group, who said that from 2026 to 2035, they estimated that the tariffs would bring in about $1 trillion. And that the fact that Trump's saying that we could afford this $1.2 trillion program in a single year, when we wouldn't even bring that in from tariffs until 2036, 2037, or even later, it's really an irresponsible way of spending our money. And it really speaks to this kind of unknown path that the administration takes at time when it comes to combating inflation.
5: Yeah, no, I think it is definitely interesting. And I think it's going to be interesting to see what Republicans running for office are saying about it. Susan Collins speaking out, talking about the big price tag of it. You know, Ron DeSantis criticizing it. I can't imagine it gets very far in the Republican-controlled Senate. So maybe there's a way for the president to do it without involving Congress. He certainly seemed to suggest there was a Doge dividend he could do or a tariff dividend he could do, but he's not actually collecting those. I don't know. It's interesting to see. Any other big takeaways that you had from the Republican convention that just took place in Dallas?
6: It really seemed to me like, by and large, it was interesting to even call it a convention. You know, like this was clearly a glorified campaign event, which that's okay. But they were certainly trying to energize the base. I think that it really shows that turnout will be a really major part of these upcoming midterm elections. That seemed to be one of their big hitting points. Is, you know, Trump made the implication that, you know, I'm on the ballot. I think I'm on the ballot, obviously, knowing that when presidents are on the ballot, that it drives voter turnout in a much larger way. He made the point that act like I'm on the ballot in order to drive that turnout. So I think it shows that they really know that turnout will be one of the deciding factors in these midterms, and that they really have to drive up Republican turnout if they want to have the big victory that they're talking about. It also shows that they are going to continue their time-tested strategy of, you know, just pointing to the left, which is obviously always a good strategy. They were pointing out, you know, like, you know, you might not like some of the things, like to what you were mentioning, the price of the pump, you might not like that, but look at them, and points to the left. Look at how, you know, the TSA has taken over the Democrat Party.
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3: Luis Alfonso Chimbo.
1: Ceremonies have been underway on the 25th anniversary of the 9/11 attacks.
2: Nicholas Paul.
1: The reading of the names of over 2,700 people killed in the attack on New York's Twin Towers in the city's annual ceremony. Bells are rung, marking the times the jetliners crashed into the buildings. Vice President Vance is there, as are former Presidents Biden, Obama, George W. Bush, and Clinton. All the former first ladies are there. At the Pentagon,
4: Petty Officer Third Class Melissa Rose Barnes, United States Navy.
1: The ceremony underway. President Trump and the First Lady Melania Trump, with the crowd Master hearing names Sergeant of those who perished in that attack. United Threats States remain, says ABC News Chief Justice Correspondent Pierre Thomas.
5: Not only do you have the threat from ISIS and Al-Qaeda, which still have thousands of members worldwide, you're also seeing people being radicalized online and through social media. There's concern about technology, drones, and just yesterday, the Department of Homeland Security told us that they're concerned that terrorists are using AI to try to build better explosives and biological weapons.
1: The latest major inflation report is no surprise, says ABC's Jim Ryan.
6: From last August to this, the consumer price index rose 3.4%, mirroring the

0: month before and matching analysts' expectations. Soaring gas prices continue to drive the surge. Strip out food and energy costs, and the CPI comes in at a tepid 2.5%. Fed policymakers will take today's report into account when they meet next week to consider the direction of interest rates.
1: British lawmakers in the House of Commons have voted down a bill to allow doctor-assisted dying for the terminally ill in England and Wales. Oil prices have eased

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2: 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A man and woman from Massachusetts visiting Old Orchard Beach have injuries and were taken to a hospital after strong winds toppled a light pole onto them Thursday afternoon. Police say it happened at Old Orchard and Milliken Streets. A public works crew and an electrician inspected other poles in the area, taking down a second one as a precaution. The town says additional inspections are ongoing today. There were multiple wind gusts topping 30 miles an hour yesterday afternoon in OOB. A portion of Route 52 in Camden is expected to be shut down for several days as crews repair damage from a water main break. Camden Fire and Rescue says the road is closed between Grove and Trim Streets because the water main break there. The impacted area is roughly 1,000 feet from the Route 52 intersection with Route 1. Maine DOT has indicated repairs could take several days and the road closure and detours could be in place until next Wednesday. Some members of Maine's congressional delegation are criticizing President Trump's plan to pay every adult American $5,000 if Republicans keep control of Congress in the midterms. Democratic Representative Shelley Pingree is calling the proposal illegal and fiscally irresponsible, while Independent Senator Angus King also called it illegal. King also said the payments would add roughly $1 trillion to the national debt. Republican Senator Susan Collins initially declined to comment on the president's plan, but later called it costly. Bangor's only day recovery center could reopen after a proposal to give them the remaining funds they need. The Together place closed earlier this summer after a budget shortfall. City Council is looking to give the center $7,000, which will allow it to get matching funds from Penobscot County Commissioners. The center provides day space for the homeless and also helps people overcome addiction. The Bangor City Council will vote on their portion of the funding at their next meeting next Wednesday. Well, today marks 25 years since the September 11th attacks, a pivotal moment in American history which led to the creation of the Homeland Security Department and TSA. University of Maine Professor Cora Caton says the aftermath of the attacks featured an expansion of executive powers, which infringed on people's civil liberties.
3: When people feel that threat perception, they are more willing to give up some of their civil liberties in exchange for feelings of security and safety.
2: CBS 13 News reports public opinion began shifting years after 9/11, with people believing the government was going too far. Accurate for the forecast, Joe Lundberg.
4: A nice day today with plenty of sunshine. It will be cooler than yesterday with a high of 73, then clear and cool tonight, though 47. Tomorrow, mostly sunny and pleasant, high 71.
2: And next high tide of Portland Harbor. That is coming up at 11:54 this morning. I'm Jason Taylor. 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
6: Chuck, Mike, and Tucker with you here on a CPI Friday at 8:30 a.m. this morning. We received consumer price index data from the fine folks at the Bureau of Labor Statistics. The headline number came in as expected, 0.4%. The core number came in on a slightly hotter than estimated number of 0.3%, mostly due to rounding. It wasn't, you know, a straight up 0.3. But what we've seen this morning as a result, initially, bond yields moving higher across the entire yield curve. Now what we've got is the front end yields a touch higher. The 10-year is actually down by 1 basis point after a big run up yesterday of 12 basis points. And the 30-year is down about 3. So, Mike, walk me through what we've got with this CPI report. What'd you take away from it?
7: That it was about in line with expectations, but nothing in it giving any sort of any sort of cover for Fed to say, oh, watch out, look at

0: this inflation is not as bad as we thought. So I don't think it provides any cover. In terms of markets, I sense that we are just getting a buy the dip across markets pretty much everywhere here this morning. We've got equities up a percentage point. We had bonds, like you said, initially reacting before now falling. And so I think across markets, I'm not sure I would read much into how they're reacting to the CPI report, because nothing in it was hugely surprising. But, you know, if you were already of the opinion that the Fed needs to hike, this report gives you no cover to stay where you are. I think they still may choose to stay where they are and surprise markets in that way. But I don't really think that this report, you know, again, given what you're going to get in September where oil prices and now diesel prices are, I don't see how you look at this as anything other than a stay the course, combat inflation report.
1: Yeah, you take a look at where we stand now on the inflation metrics that we have. CPI is at 3.4% for the last year. Core is at 2.4. PCE, which we have not gotten the data yet for August, but heading into the August reporting, PCE is at 3.7 on headline, 3.34 on core, and producer price index 5.4% on headline, 4.6 on core. So overall, it's safe to say, like, even if you throw out PPI, just because it's a separate index that measures, you know, completely separate things, CPI and PCE, if you just average them, which, again, I'm not saying that, like, you should or shouldn't, but, like, neither one's right. Like, there's no, like, sure, one where it's like, oh, this is inflation. But if you average them, you're at 2.9% on core inflation, and you're at, you know, 3.55 on headline. It suggests that you don't have a particularly tight, you know, economy, in particular with the fact that you've got some additional inflation since this report that's going to need to get passed through because of what's been happening in diesel prices and things along those lines. So I think that when I look at it, again, is there any evidence in the labor market that things are too tight?
0: No, I mean, we did see a slight uptick in wage growth, as you were talking about this morning, Chuck, before we went on air. So there's something there. But no, I don't see much that is a risk of the labor market, you know, driving inflation right now.
1: No, I meant the other way. Are there any signs that the labor market is, like,
0: on the verge of falling apart?
1: That policy's too tight on the labor market.
0: Oh, I see. No, no. I don't see much of anything there.
1: There's nothing. Like, jobless claims remain very muted. You don't have, you know, any signs of widespread job loss or anything like that. It's very much a stable but slow labor market at the moment. So I look at that. I look at, you know, the huge CapEx spending that is going on as it relates to AI, and it's tough to look at this economy and say that a rate hike or even 2, 3, or 4 is going to significantly hurt it, if I'm being honest.
0: Yeah.
1: What I'm telling you is I think the economy is strong enough to be able to withstand multiple rate hikes and still keep on chugging.
0: Yeah. I mean, you ask yourself, right, are the economic drivers right now, the drivers of economic activity, are they going to be meaningfully hurt by a percentage point of rate hikes? And I have a tough time getting there. I don't think AI companies are going to slow their spend. I don't think that the housing market will get substantially worse if the Fed hikes rates by a percentage point, because I don't think that's likely to affect 30-year mortgages very much. So I kind of come to the same conclusion that the risk to me is much more on the side of inflation than the Fed causing a recession.
1: And let's be honest, this is what the bond market is telling us as well. If you look at the 10-year treasury, just as an example, because again, like, the 30-year is not really, like, traded and used by most investors. The 10-year is really, like, that benchmark for, hey, how do we expect the economy to be over the next, you know, the next business cycle, basically. And here's what we have. We can decompose it because the U.S. government issues regular 10-year treasuries as well as what are called TIPS, treasuries indexed for inflation. We can decompose the move up in yields into, hey, is this the

0: market pricing in additional real growth, or is this the market pricing in additional inflation? Here's what we see. Since the start of the year, just as an example, actually, let's do, this is going to be even better. Let's do since the start of the Iran conflict.
1: Okay.
0: On February 27th, 2026, the 10-year real treasury rate, meaning, hey, here's the percentage that, you know, the U.S. 10-year treasury is pricing in for, like, real growth in the next 10 years, was at 1.74%. The 10-year break-even inflation rate, meaning the rate that inflation would have to be over that period in order for TIPS investors to be rewarded for buying TIPS versus the regular U.S. 10-year treasury, was 2.25%. So investors 6 months ago, 6.5 months ago, were expecting 1.74% real growth for the next decade and 2.25% inflation. Today, or rather the last day that I have updated data for, which is yesterday, what we see, 10-year Treasury real interest rate, 2.46. Mike, is 2.46 higher or is it lower than 1.74?
1: I was told there wouldn't be math. It's higher.
0: It's higher. I'm sorry, than 1.76. It's higher. No, 1.74. Sorry about that. It's higher. Exactly. So real growth projections for the next 10 years have moved up by 0.7% in the course of the last 6 months. Break-even inflation has gone from 2.28 up to 2.40. Mike, is 2.40 higher or lower than 2.28?
1: 2.40 is lower than 2.88.
0: No, it's not. It's 2.28.
1: Sorry, I wasn't... Michael, throwing out a lot of numbers, Chuck.
0: Michael, come on. It's
1: Friday.
0: Basic math. Break-even inflation has moved up, but not by nearly as much as what we've seen on the real growth side. The 10-year Treasury is telling you a story of real economic growth, not of inflation. Inflation expectations have moved up a little bit. Like, we see that. I'm not saying that they haven't at all. But what we're seeing is, okay, if, like, this is the level of CapEx that we're going to see, the 10-year Treasury is pricing this in right now. Does that mean that it's right? No, like, this could end up being wrong. Maybe inflation's higher and real growth is lower. Like, we don't know. But this is important to understand in terms of, hey, why are we seeing, you know, bond yields moving the way they are? It's not just purely an inflation story. Some of it is, but it's also, hey, the growth that's being projected in is stronger because ultimately, if the Fed's not going to try to stamp out inflation, then both of these things end up moving up.
1: Right.
0: And that's what you see there. So let's take a quick break here. When we return, we're talking about kind of what we're seeing, you know, recently in inflation. Let's talk about the last, you know, 5, 6, 7 years of inflation and what it's done to the prices that Americans see every day.
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0: Mike, we got a piece in the New York Times. What years of inflation have done to American prices? They've gone up.
1: Yeah, how useful. I was interested in how they decided on, what is their starting point, 2012 here? And I know that people very much think about inflation in terms of the longer term, but does the average American really think about the price of bread today compared to 2012? Or is it more like, oh yeah, 3 years ago this was a fair bit cheaper? We can go through these. I'm happy to, like... So beef and veal is 100% more expensive than 14 years ago, but I just don't know that that's a useful benchmark.
0: Here's how I think they got there, just based on the charts they put in the piece and why they did it this way. They basically wanted to say, look, the last 7 years have had high inflation, whereas let's compare it to a period of low inflation before it.
1: Mm.
0: I think that's how they got there.
1: Yeah.
0: Because here's the premise. Here's the data that supports that assertion, in my opinion. They show 9 different goods in a first series of charts. And here's what they have. Beef and veal. Prices from 2012 through early 2019 rose 17%. Cumulatively now, they've risen 96%, as opposed to it would have been 37% if we had continued on the same trajectory.
1: Yeah.
0: Bread during that 7 year period from 2012 through 2019 was up 7%. If it had continued on the trajectory that it was on, and again they're extrapolating based on the trend, it would have been up 11%. Instead, it was up 46%. alcoholic beverages went up 10 in the first part of

0: in that first period, now up 31% for the whole versus it would have just been 20 otherwise.
1: Yep.
0: Used vehicles had fallen by 6% in pricing for the first 7 years. They're now up 20 for the whole period instead of being down 16 if you extrapolate that out. So they're basically saying, look, here was the 7 years prior to inflation starting to pick up. And then the last 7 years, we've seen hotter inflation, and here's what we've seen instead.
1: Right.
0: The issue with this is, should one assume that the inflation that we saw during the 2012 through 2019 period is the norm? Or did that happen to be a period of unusually low inflation? And the reason that I bring this up, okay, is that if you look at the CPI data that we have going back as far as I can see it, which the data that I have goes back to, give me just 1 second so I can pull it effectively, goes back to 1948.
1: Mm-hmm.
0: Okay, so I've got 1948 there. If we look at the average of inflation during that time, 1948 through now, it averages 3.52% annually. Now, that includes the high 1970s and 80s. It includes the low 1960s, the low 2010s, yada, yada. But if I go 1-1 of 2012 through 12-31 of 2018, what I see is that CPI averaged 1.61%, which is really, really low.
1: Like, it is. Yeah, it's abnormally low.
0: I'd have to go through and look at rolling 7 year periods, but I would guess, just based on eyeballing the thing, it is one of the lowest periods of inflation that we've ever had. The only other ones that I can find that are probably comparable are early 1960s, and I think that's probably it.
1: So here's what we tend to do in our minds is we tend to sometimes just remember the good times of the past and not the not so good times. So the reason we had such low inflation, in my opinion, would be that the economy sucked during the early 2010s.
0: Yes.
1: To put it plainly, if you want to compare prices to January of 2012, let's talk about other parts of the economy in January of 2012. The unemployment rate was 8.3%.
0: Is that bad? It's more than double what it is today.
1: More than double the unemployment rate than where we are right now. Now, the unemployment rate getting cut in half is not the cause of the inflation that we saw in the 2020s. That's not the insinuation that I'm making here. It was a contributing factor, but it was not the proximate cause of it. The proximate cause of it was that we shut down our economy, flooded it with cash, did bring down the unemployment rate, which drove wages higher, and then also implemented tariff regimes over the course of the last year and a half that have also contributed to higher prices. So all of those things combined are contributing factors here. But I'm not sure that I'd be willing to sit here in 2026 and say, yeah, I yearn for the days of cheaper bread because 2012 was such a great economy. No, not really.
0: And so this is the thing is, yes, like I'm not saying that the inflation that we've had is good. It's really bad. It's been awful for most people in the United States. And basically, like, if your name isn't Jeff Bezos, even Bezos is probably like, the cost of my yacht has gone up.
1: Mm.
0: You know, high class problems, but still problems.
1: I'll also say just one other, you know, if we're taking metrics from 2012, the Dow Jones Industrial Average, while, you know, unemployment is now half of what it was, the Dow was about one-fifth of where it is now in terms of the Dow Jones Industrial Average. So, yeah, you know, I can't say that, you know, our inflation problems over the last 14 years have been all bad for Americans.
0: Well, yeah, I mean, look, in a vacuum, inflation is not inherently bad for stocks. It's the response, the policy response to
1: sure.
0: inflation is, okay, raise rates, hurt the economy so that you kill inflation, but in doing so, you also tend to raise the unemployment rate. So, yeah, I think comparing inflation in the last 7 years to what is an unsustainably low rate of inflation that we saw in the 2010s is not... It's not realistic. Like you're not going to see that again unless the economy sucks that much again.
1: Yeah, I think it does one thing well, Chuck, which is assist in explaining why people are so unhappy about inflation. I think it does that, right? Like, you know, we had a really low period of inflation for an extended period of time that people got used to. It was one of the lowest 7-year time periods for inflation that we saw, like you said, since the 1960s. And now we're experiencing one that is a little bit hotter than average. And so that pace of change, I think it's useful in contextualizing why we're all so unhappy about the state of the economy, but it's not useful for much of anything else. I guess the last piece on inflation, you know, the last 6 months that we have measured now on CPI is a perfect measurement of what we've been seeing since the outbreak of war in Iran. So if we're going to take the very short term look at inflation again here, obviously, we don't know how that all culminates, but March through August inflation now, annualize that, you're at like 4.2%. And so I think that's what's leading a lot of folks to be uncomfortable with the state of things at the moment. And a lot of that is energy prices. But, you know, annualizing the last 6 months of inflation, which precisely lines up with the start of the war in Iran, and you're over 4% inflation. And that's not where any politician, voter, or anybody else wants to be as we head into the fall and winter season.
0: And in particular, I saw, let me pull the data up on this. I pulled it today. Yeah, this is from Ernie Tedeschi. I've got some inflation on what this has done to real average hourly earnings. Let's discuss that. We've also got Wall Street Watch when we return.
2: Now the latest from the 98.5 FM and AM 560 WGAN News Center. Senator Susan Collins is calling President Trump's proposal to offer a $5,000 dividend to every adult in America costly. Trump said Wednesday that Americans would receive $5,000 checks if Republicans maintain control of Congress after the midterms. Collins initially said she wasn't familiar with Trump's proposal, but later called it costly. Collins has voiced support for so-called Trump accounts, which offer $1,000 to every child born between 2025 and 28. Well, there's a new proposal in Augusta, which is known as the Elliott Cutler Law, and it's meant to hand out harsher punishment to sex offenders. Republican State Representative Rachel Henderson is backing the bill, which she expects wide support for.
3: This should be something that across the full political spectrum that you see support from. This isn't a Republican issue. This isn't a Democrat issue. This is a Mainer issue.
2: CBS 13 News reports Elliott Cutler is a former governor candidate who was convicted of possessing child porn and is accused of violating his probation 6 times. Fair season now in full swing today with the Litchfield Fair kicking off. Fair runs all weekend long through Sunday. It features plenty to do, from an antique car parade to pig racing and even a demolition derby. 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The Litchfield Fair was founded in the mid-1800s and marks its 168th anniversary this year. Also features plenty of food, including local vendors serving fried dough. Now let's check your AccuWeather forecast with Joe Lundberg.
4: A nice day today with plenty of sunshine. It will be cooler than yesterday with a high of 73, then clear and cool tonight, though 47. Tomorrow mostly sunny and pleasant, high 71.
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5: And 25 years later, I'm Chuck Sievertson. The annual New York City ceremony continues, most recently with a bell rung marking the time that United Airlines Flight 93 crashed into a field in Shanksville, Pennsylvania. Vice President Vance with Presidents Biden, Obama, George W. Bush, and Clinton are there. The reading of names of the other 2,700 killed from the attack on the Twin Towers and tributes.
6: My brother, Joseph Michael Giacconi. The pain is still there.
5: At the Pentagon, where President Trump and First Lady Melania are attending, Chairman of the Joint Chiefs of Staff, General Dan Crane.
7: Today is not just a story of loss. It is also a story of great American courage, selfless service, and those who've made the choice to carry those memories forward.
5: This is ABC News.
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2: I'm AccuWeather meteorologist Joe Lundberg. There's a reason visitors from all over the world stream into southern Maine every summer. With daytime highs averaging in the upper 70s and lows in the 50s, many consider our weather summertime perfection. But we also get our share of severe thunderstorms, strong winds, and dangerous lightning. Don't let summer storms sneak up on your plans. Tune in for frequent AccuWeather updates on Southern Maine's official weather station, News Radio 98.5 FM and AM 560 WGAN.
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5: Well, the Consumer Price Index revealed consumer prices climbed 3.4% on an annual basis last month, in line with expectations. However, monthly core inflation came in higher than estimates, leading to increased speculation the Fed may hike rates at its meeting next week. Right now, the Dow is up over 0.8% or 444 points higher. S&P 500 is up 0.9%, 69 points higher. NASDAQ up over 1%. Or 276 points up. Russell 2000 is up 0.2%. 10-year Treasury yield down 1 basis point at 4.932%. And crude oil down about 3%, trading at $99 a barrel, while Brent is at $105. Oracle reported stronger than expected quarterly profit and revenue for the previous quarter, with the company's cloud infrastructure business more than doubled. Oracle is up 0.5%. Sticking with software, Adobe shares are down modestly after the company's current quarter guidance came roughly in line with estimates. However, Adobe said its shift to a freemium business model could slow near-term revenue growth. Meanwhile, shares in furniture retailer RH are flat after the company's revenue and profit beat street forecast, while its full-year revenue guidance was also better than expected. And Kroger is up 4% despite the grocery store chain posting mixed second quarter results, beating on earnings but missing on revenue. I'm Tucker Sola. That is Wall Street Watch.
6: Mike, we got a piece in the Bloomberg. It's titled "Economists See Fed Defying Expectations for Rate Hikes." Quite honestly, I don't care what economists think the Fed is going to do.
7: No,
6: it's not a useful
7: think they're
6: data point to me.
7: More or less likely than the markets at guessing what the Fed's going to do. I'm not really sure.
6: Like, how do I know if they're better or worse than what the market's pricing in? So, like, I don't care what the economists are saying that the Fed's going to do, because I don't know if they're good at this. Like, I don't know if they're more predictive than the market. What I do know is what the market's pricing in, and as of right now, it's an 85% chance of a rate hike in. On Wednesday, and then a subsequent hike at the December meeting and a subsequent one at the March one. So basically, it's an every other meeting hike for the next 6 months.
7: And what we can say, again, we don't know about economists or these specific economists' track record for calling rate hikes, but I think I'd be comfortable saying that it is pretty rare to be, 5 days out from a Fed meeting with an 85% priced-in chance of a rate hike and not seeing one at that meeting?
6: It would be unusual. I don't have any data on, like, on the last time we saw the Fed go against, you know, the wisdom out there. But, yeah, generally when you get to, like, an 80% plus probability, the market tends to be right on these things. Again, like, as you would expect, like, 80% of the time, it's going to be right then. So I think that when you look at the overall picture, so let's say you've got three rate hikes that are being priced in, and honestly, like, the third one is really wishy-washy. Like, the third one, is basically like 60-40. It's not even like priced in. We're basically pricing in 2.5 rate hikes right now. Mike, what's the 10-year doing today?
7: Flat last time I looked.
6: You know what that's telling you? It's telling you that the market doesn't think 2.5 rate hikes is going to materially change what happens to the U.S. economy.
7: Mm.
6: And that's fine. But this is why, like, when everyone gets all stressed about, like, oh, what's the Fed going to do this month? Like, are they going to hike? Are they going to cut? And I'm always, I'm the turd in the punch bowl at parties. You know, like, I'm the guy who's like, well, it doesn't matter what they do. And people are like, oh, but, like, they're going to hike the interest rate. One rate hike or one rate cut does not matter to the U.S. economy. Like, it doesn't. It's not something that has a material impact in any way, shape, or form. If you are actually, if you believe that there's an inflation problem in the United States right now, then if you want to be serious about the issue, take Fed funds up by 1% next week and call it a day. Yeah. That would do it.
7: I mean, let's...
6: They're not going to do that, bud.
7: No, they're not going to do that. So the market's pricing in a hike at the next meeting, Chuck, in 5 days.
6: Yes.
7: I'm a little bit more interested in what happens if they choose not to. And I think there's some reasonable evidence that they may choose not to do so in spite of what markets are pricing in. At least under Powell, this Federal Reserve, which is mainly comprised of the same voting members as were the case under Powell, were pretty reluctant to hike rates even in the face of what looked to be pretty bad inflation. They were dovish at every chance that they got. And while Warsh has talked a big game, he hasn't backed it up with any action. I'm not sure his viewpoints on that are any different.
6: No, and this gets into like the really interesting like game theory of this when you talk about how it potentially plays out. Because let's say that the Fed doesn't hike next week. The most likely reaction, in my opinion, from the Fed not hiking, the long end blows out topside. Like 5.25 on the 10-year, I don't think is crazy within, you know, 2 to 3 weeks. But here's the interesting thing. In the long end blowing out topside, what it does is it makes it harder for companies and households to borrow because interest rates go up even though the Fed did nothing. Okay, that's kind of interesting. And if there's one thing that Warsh has said, he wants to let the market speak for itself. And does the market speaking for itself end up doing the work for the Fed then?
7: Mm.
6: Maybe, but here's the counter to it. Okay, because again, like there's multiple layers to this. If the Fed is implicitly saying then, hey, we're going to let inflation run hotter, then you get more embedded inflation expectations, which means both businesses and households become more comfortable paying more for stuff, and they demand higher payment for their services, wages and things like that in the case of households, which can create that inflationary, you know, pressure that then continues and lingers. And so it doesn't weaken the economy as much because you're allowing that flywheel to get going. So, again, you can, like, kind of get yourself, like, twisted into, like, a brain pretzel as you're, you know, trying to sort through all of this, which is why ultimately you come back to, hey, if you want to rein in the long end and kill inflation, hike rates and don't be scared of doing it. You're not going to kill the U.S. economy in doing so with one rate hike or two or three. In order to kill the U.S. economy right now, you probably need, we've seen this, by the way, how much less rate sensitive the U.S. economy is than, you know, in previous business cycles. If you wanted to kill the U.S. economy, I bet you got to hike rates like 2% now.
7: You may. And that's not going to happen.
6: And it's not going to happen. So I think I'm interested to see what we get next week. I don't think it is consequential insofar as, hey, like, what they do next week, like, matters to the economy. No, like, I don't think it does. But it's going to give us the first reliable signal in the Warsh Fed as to what they actually believe in from a policy perspective. Because the first meeting in June, there was no chance of anything happening then. We knew this. The second one in July was a toss-up, and they punted. And I didn't defend Warsh's press conference because I thought it was quite bad, but like it was a defensible position at least. Like,
7: sure.
6: I'm not saying that like I would have done it, but you could defend the position of not doing anything. This is one where, hey, the market is basically giving you the go ahead. Like, okay, we can price this in, and if they do, okay, like, they're at least, you know, somewhat serious about, like, being willing to hike. The more interesting thing to me is if they don't.
7: Yeah, if they don't, then you're going to have an incredibly difficult time.
6: Then it's the same Fed.
7: Yeah, well, you're going to have an incredibly difficult time convincing anyone that you are serious about combating inflation. It doesn't matter what you say.
6: If they don't, day of the meeting, and again, I'm not hoping that we see this, but it's like you kind of want to see it just to see what the reaction is. Day of, you'd be like, okay, 10 years goes up, you know, another 10, 15 bips. Dollar down, because they're not going to defend the currency there. And gold, even with interest rates going up, gold goes, you know, mooning again. Like, that's what you would expect to see in theory. But again, like, you're probably not going to see that because the market is pricing in that they're probably going to hike. So, I don't know. It's really interesting, you know, to game this stuff out. Let me ask you a question, Mike. Is this the most important Fed meeting in years?
7: No, I don't think so. I mean, I guess it depends on how many years, but it's tough for me to... I don't think it's more important than any of the ones that happened in 2022.
6: I'm trying to just, like, think through it, because, again, like, anyone who's listened to our show, like, we don't normally hype things up. Like, half the time we're like, guys, this Fed meeting is going to be a snooze fest, or, like, don't tune in this week, and Tucker just shakes his head when I say that. But, like, this one has a certain level of importance just because the market is saying something, but not with enough certainty to completely bake it in the cake. And so I think there's a level of intrigue here that is interesting to me. Like, it's like there's some meat on this bone in terms of how markets can react based on what the Fed does here. And so I think this is one. It doesn't rise to a 10 out of 10. You know, it's not January of 2022 or March of 2022. But this one's a solid 8.5.
7: Yeah, if you want to make the argument that it's the most dramatic Fed meeting in years, then you might be there. It might not be the most consequential we've seen this decade, but it might be the most dramatic.
6: Yeah, it's... All you're waiting for to make it the most dramatic is, you know, the Fed statement with a corresponding one put out by like Powell and Waller on the same day.
7: Right.
6: Like, that would be, if you got that, then you're like, oh, but they would never do that. Like, I think basically all of them there have enough respect for the institution that you would never get a competing Fed statement.
7: No.
6: As much as I would, you know, dream just to see, like, what, I mean, it's, you know how, like, different, like, institutions have a different level of, like, what is disrespectful? You know, like, if you're dealing with, like, a Japanese company, just as an example, and there's, like, any conflict that's publicly mentioned in a corporate statement, you're like, oh, like, this is for real, because Japanese corporate culture is just so buttoned up and, like, nothing ever slips out.
7: Yeah.
6: So, like, you know, this, it would be, like, just the very, like, idea that there could be a second statement delivered would be, you know, the Supreme Court is an example. You get dissents that happen with rulings. It's expected. Some are more fiery than others, but you get them. You never get a written dissent from a Fed, you know, open market committee member.
7: No.
6: It would be like, holy cow, like, this is wild. I don't think you're going to get that next week, but that would be the most dramatic Fed meeting ever.
7: Mm.
6: Let's take a quick break here. When we come back, we're talking diesel next.
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14: 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On Monday, Phil Harriman will be covering for Matt. 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
6: Let's talk a little bit about the diesel. Not VIN, but the one that goes in your car. Diesel prices rising another 8 cents overnight to $6.05 a gallon. First time we've ever seen $6 a gallon diesel nationwide, according to the AAA national average. Yesterday, I was talking with Mark Fandetti all day because it was one of the most insane days I've seen in diesel futures market. Ooh. Where over the course of the day, we saw a 45-cent intraday reversal to the upside on October diesel. And basically what this means, based on how things are being priced in right now, wholesale prices are going to be rising pretty shortly, probably in the range of 25 to 30 cents based on, you know, what isn't priced in yet. So 625 to 630 diesel next week is coming. It's basically priced. And if we see more days like yesterday, there's a pretty good chance that we get 650 diesel by the end of next week, which... Look, I'm

0: telling you, there still is the potential for this to get worse. $7, $8, $9 diesel is very much possible in the coming weeks and months. And so I think this is something that we need to be prepared to see. The only thing, there are a few things that can at least staunch the bleeding. There's one that can manage the situation short term. If you want to, you know, staunch the bleeding, hey, if Russia's refineries are able to spool back up and Ukraine stops attacking them, okay, that'll help the situation. Not in the short term, but at least like intermediate term. Well, Russia was having, you know, more refineries attacked yesterday, so that doesn't appear to be happening.
1: Yeah.
0: Number two, if the situation in the Middle East improves, that can turn the tide. Based on what we saw yesterday, where the Houthis apparently now have taken over the entire west coast of Yemen and may have launched drones at the Saudi east-west pipeline, which may or may not be offline today now. We're not really sure because no one's confirming or denying anything. But things don't seem to be improving in the Middle East at the moment. The third item that can help the diesel situation is China can spool its refineries up. But remember, that doesn't fix it today. You still got to get the crude to China. Then you got to produce the diesel. Then you got to export it. So it still is like a couple months in the queue for that whole process to happen. And so you're left with the only lever to pull in the short term to help the diesel price side of things is if there's some kind of export ban on the refined product side in the United States. But that creates all kinds of other issues then, depending on exactly how you implement it and what products or crude are potentially banned from exports. So there are no good solutions at this point. And so it's increasingly looking likely that we may be seeing $7 a gallon diesel in, you know, by the end of the month, I think is a legitimate possibility now. And look, I know that a month ago when I was talking about the possibility of $6 diesel, I think a lot of people said, okay, Chuck, like, you know, go have a vacation or something. But here we are now. And like this is a real problem because it influences so many parts of the U.S. economy.
1: Yeah, I mean, one of those, just to make this quite a local story here, it's estimated that over half of Maine homes heat their homes with home heating oil, about a third of New Hampshire homes and Vermont homes and Connecticut homes. Massachusetts is less. It looks like maybe a fifth there, but, you know, Rhode Island's a quarter, Alaska's a quarter. This region in particular relies very heavily on that home heating oil, which it moves lock and step with diesel because it's basically the same chemical compound. So that's where we are. And, you know, we talk about how fuel prices can bleed into overall inflation. And while it does make sense for Federal Reserve officials and others to kind of look past oil price shocks, I'm not sure you can do it in the same way with diesel price shocks, because as we were talking about yesterday, Walmart, Costco, they are all preparing for, there's no doubt that they're all preparing for big fuel surcharges to their bottom lines when it comes to shipping all the stuff ahead of the Christmas shopping season. Although my wife was at Costco yesterday and told me that already they have Christmas stuff out. So perhaps they, Costco dodged a bullet there.
0: But Costco's got like the end of an aisle right now, not, correct, you know, four, yes, different aisles of, correct, you know, gifts and decorations. Like they still got the, you know, the giant skeletons out and everything.
1: Yeah. So, yeah, this is where we sit right now. And like you said, it's hard to see the path for substantially lower diesel prices, at least.
0: Let's take a quick break here. We still got hour two coming up in just a little bit. Make sure you stick around.

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1: And a lot of people, when they come in, they'll say, I'm usually much more active, but since I've been in pain, I've had to limit the activities I'm doing.
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9: Airfares and hotel rates are still very high, but when the going gets tough, the tough apparently drive. The latest data from Hertz indicates that 60% of all fall travelers plan to drive rather than fly. Millennials are nearly four times more likely than baby boomers to use a rental car this fall. And Gen Z, they're even planning their car travel even further ahead, with 34% of them booking much earlier than in previous years. In the midst of economic uncertainty, it appears that we'll still be traveling, but how we get there may be changing. And on trips of under 500 miles, the biggest change will be in how we get there. For more information, visit petergreenberg.com. I'm Peter Greenberg, and this is today's Worldwide Travel Minute.
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13: From ABC News, I'm Chuck Severson. 25 years after 9/11, a solemn and tear-filled annual New York City ceremony continues. A bell rung marking the time that United Airlines Flight 93 crashed into a field in Shanksville, Pennsylvania. Vice President Vance with Presidents Biden, Obama, George W. Bush, and Clinton are there. The reading of names of the over 2,700 killed from the attack on the Twin Towers.
14: Gerard P. Dewan. Sulaimani Kasamali Danani.
13: At the Pentagon, where President Trump and First Lady Melania are attending.
15: Here at the Pentagon, service members and civilians alike entered the smoke and fire to bring their teammates home to safety.
13: Chairman of the Joint Chiefs of Staff, General Dan Crane.
15: My fellow Americans, and most importantly, the survivors and the families of the fallen that are here with us today. Thank you for being here to mourn, to honor, and to most importantly, remember those we lost here today 25 years ago.
13: No surprise to analysts in the past hours when the latest inflation report came out. The consumer price index didn't go down or up from last month, says ABC's Jim Ryan.
16: The driving force behind the 3.4% increase in consumer prices in the past 13 months is the cost of energy, specifically gasoline and diesel fuel. The Fed's favorite throttle for stubborn inflation is to hike interest rates to slow consumer spending and borrowing. A majority on Wall Street expect that to happen next week.
13: Oil prices have eased today, but the price for Brent crude, the international standard, is still over $100 a barrel. Wall Street's major indexes are rebounding, recovering much of last week's losses. 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
1: These days,

0: Anita Charles spoke this week at an event held by Maine Democrats where she criticized her brother's anti-abortion stance as a sexual assault survivor. Speaking to WGAN this morning, Bobby Charles said it's one of the lowest things he's seen the Democratic Party do.
1: They used her pain to promote, what I suppose they suppose is a discussion of health and education. I found it disdainful. I found it disgraceful. I found it ignoble.
0: Anita Charles also called her brother's rhetoric mean-spirited and full of fear and hatred. And Maine U.S. Senator Susan Collins sharing her thoughts on the 25th anniversary of the 9/11 attacks. It was later that day when Collins joined a large group of congressional members to sing God Bless America on the Capitol steps.
2: That was so moving. I remembered looking out, and even the reporters and the videographers had tears in their eyes.
0: And that moment went on to become one of the most iconic images of that day, symbolizing the nation's strength and shared grief. And drought conditions continue to intensify in Maine as the entire state is now under some level of abnormally dry conditions. Severe drought now covers an area from coastal northern York County, extending to Hancock County and inland to southern Penobscot. More than 77% of the state is under moderate drought or greater, including most of Aroostook County in northern Maine. And now your latest forecast from AccuWeather's Andy Robb.
3: Sunny this afternoon, high 73. Tonight, clear, low 47. Mostly sunny Saturday, high tomorrow 71, and high 69 on Sunday.
0: It's 70 degrees and sunny in South Portland. Next high tide at Portland Harbor is 12:14 tonight. I'm Frankie Azzarata, News Radio WGAN.
4: We have a problem here. We have a hijacked aircraft headed towards New York. We need someone to scramble some F-16s or something up there to help us out.
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6: Where were you when the world stopped turning on that September day?
7: On an airplane that's been hijacked. I just want you to know I absolutely love you, and I will see you in the future. Bye, babe.
6: Did you stand there in shock? Side of that black smoke rising against that blue sky.
7: 104 northeast, the smoke is very bad.
8: And the floor is completely engulfed. We're on the floor and we can't breathe. And it's very, very, very hot.
7: We have smoke and it's pretty bad.
9: We're looking at all, we're looking at the financial center. Two, three of us, two broken windows. Oh,
6: God! We rejoice for the people who walked from the rubble. Sob for the ones left below.
10: Why'd you want to come down here today?
11: I have about 100 men working down here, so just to spur them on. I was just down to Ground Zero. Ground Zero is a disaster. I've never seen anything like this. I hope we act very quickly. I hope we find out who did it and act accordingly.
12: I can hear you!
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12: I can hear you! 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And the people who knocked these buildings down! 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
14: Welcome back, everyone, to the Grace Curley Show, and thank you all so much for choosing us on a day as important as this one. I really do appreciate it. I know everyone's going to be doing tributes, everyone's going to be reflecting, and it really is a situation where you can't have enough of it. I hope everyone takes the opportunity to remember. This is the 25th anniversary of the day that changed our country and our world forever. 25 years ago, on a regular morning in New York City, when the only thing that was really noteworthy that morning at first was how beautiful it was. It was a clear blue morning. Weather. You couldn't get better weather. Mid-60s, getting warmer, clear and sunny. And then at 8:46 a.m., Al-Qaeda terrorists flew an American Airlines commercial jet, Flight 11, into the North Tower of the World Trade Center. And so began the nightmare. At 9:03, 17 minutes later, any confusion, and I've talked to a lot of people about this, because I was only in fourth grade, but I ask people all the time about where were you, what do you remember? I just talked to Howie about it as he was leaving, and he said, I, like everybody else, just assumed it was an accident at first. It was, that's how unthinkable this kind of evil was to the country at that time, that you got word. I talked

0: Jared about it today. He was working in radio at that time, or I'm sorry, maybe TV at that time, and he said the same thing. We thought it was an accident. A lot of people didn't even understand. If you just heard it word of mouth, you thought it was like a small plane. They didn't understand it was a commercial jet. So that's 9:03. 17 minutes later at 9:03, any confusion like that was gone when a second plane flew in, when Al-Qaeda terrorists flew United Airlines Flight 175 into the South Tower. And then at 9:37, and it's wild when you look at the timeline, how so much darkness and so much pain can be crunched into a short amount of time. Because we're talking 9:37. We're still in the 9 a.m. timeline here. 9:37, Islamic terrorists, cold-blooded savages, crashed American Airlines Flight 77 into the Pentagon. And at 9:59, this is all before 10 o'clock, the South Tower, weakened by the impact of the plane, the hit, the subsequent fires collapsed downward. Hundreds of millions of pounds of steel and concrete hurling towards the streets of Lower Manhattan, Greenwich Street. And less than 5 minutes later, and this is the story this year that I've seen a lot of coverage of, that I didn't know as much about. But because of the 25th anniversary, I've been fed a lot of information about the amazing, amazing fight on United Flight 93 and what those people did, which is they figured out, because of operators, because of calls back home, once they knew they were hijacked, they figured out, all right, we're probably going to be used as a mass destructive weapon towards something. D.C., the White House, the Capitol, they still really don't know which one, but they were right. That's exactly what was going to happen with that plane. And so, as the story we've been talking about a lot this week, Todd Beamer and a group of other brave passengers decided, well, they're going to hijack the plane, okay, but we're not going to allow them to use this as a missile towards hurting other people. We'll stop it. And they did. Very intense back and forth. I believe they used the drink cart to get into the cockpit. And then the terrorists were trying to tell them, like trying to threaten them, don't stop fighting, we have a bomb. But they didn't even hear that because they used the wrong speaker or something. And so they get in there and there's this intense struggle. And I believe the terrorists just decided, all right, let's just bring the plane down because these people are putting up too much of a fight. And that's when the plane landed just near Shanksville, Pennsylvania, in a field. 25 minutes later after that, the North Tower collapses. Now, there are so many stories to be told. I don't know if I'm the best person to relay these stories. Like I said, I was in fourth grade at the time. Here's what I would like to do. And we'll have guests on. We have other stories that are going to give us moments here of some levity and some lightness. But what I would really like to do, which I think I do every year, is open it up to the phone lines and have people call in. And I understand that you might be saying to yourself, well, I remember it, but I wasn't a firefighter. I didn't know anyone on the planes. I want you to call in because that, to me, everyone's story here, the fact that you remember it so vividly is what counts to me. The fact that you remember the day, you remember the morning, you remember the moment that you thought, oh, this is terror. This was not an accident. This was not a miscommunication. This is a terrorist attack. I want to hear from you. It's 844-500-4242. I listened on my way in to WRKO. I heard a lot of the callers calling in, and I think that is very moving. I think it's very powerful. There are so many stories, as I said, the passengers, the sheer terror they face, the calmness as flight attendants relayed important information to operators on the ground, really offering a lot of information that became critical to preventing more terrorist attacks, the passengers leaving voicemails for their loved ones. I'll see you when, as we played in the opening, I'll see you when you get here, Brian Sweeney told his wife. Young people above the 92nd floor of the North Tower calling their families, the smoke becoming unbearable. Melissa Doy, that was one that... That one's really hard. 83rd floor of the South Tower tells the 911 operator to get a message to her mom. And the operator And God bless the operators, too, because they're getting inundated and they're trying their best. And sometimes I notice that you listen to operators of people in a panic situation, and you can get mad at the operators because the person's telling them something and they're asking the question again and again. But I think oftentimes the operators are just trying to keep people calm because there's really nothing besides that they can do. It's just a person on the phone. In some cases, like on 9/11, it's a person on the phone who's listening to you die. And that's what they're there to do in that situation. To be someone who's there witnessing this, so you're not alone. And Melissa Doy calls this woman, and she's the operator, and she's panicking. And finally she says, "Can you just get a message to my mom for me?" And the lady takes her mom's name, and she says, "What do you want me to tell her?" And she says, "Just tell her I couldn't have asked for a better mom. You're the best mom in the world." And it's like that to me, and I saw a clip of someone making this comment, so I don't want to take credit for it, but it's this idea of it was a day that was spurred on by the most evil, vile, hate-filled barbarians that we've ever seen. And yet, the responses, like what it brought out, it sounds cliche, you hear it all the time. Like it was the worst day, but it brought out the best in people. But my God, that doesn't even do it justice. Like you have people, and we talked about Wells Crowther, who Donald Trump just honored at BC, not at BC, he honored his mother with the Presidential Medal of Freedom. But you have stories like that where you go, I can't even put into words that kind of goodness, which is just a crazy thing to watch this juxtaposition of the worst of humanity and then the best of us. And you know what's interesting is, there's been a lot of heat and hate towards New York City for and I don't want to get into politics today, but the politics and the crazy liberals and this and that. And I always remember every time I talk to my mom about New York, she always says to me, when I think New York, and I know it's lost its way a little bit, but when I think New York, I think about all those guys, all those firefighters, all those policemen, all those regular guys who were there while that was happening. And who were not going to be brought down by it, and we're going to be very strong. And I thought that was the coolest thing, is that that's her image of New York. You know, that's the person she thinks of when she thinks of New York. So those little guys, those little Italian guys from Queens or whatever, who are saying, "Not today. Like we're gonna, you know, what do you need? What can I do? How can I help? Well, I'll go in." That kind of spirit is New York City. And I mean, there's a million stories. And then what we're going to talk to John Hinderaker about is the people who fell. I think that's probably, I don't know if that's the best way to put it, because they had to jump. They had to make, but then I don't know if you should even make it seem like it was a choice. Because I saw in the New York Post, there's an editorial about how don't pretend these people had a choice of jumping. They were in unbearable conditions. Harrowing conditions, and they thought that was the better option, was to fall from the tops of those buildings before they collapsed. John Hinderaker brought up a really interesting point, which is, and I remember this, Matt, which was afterwards, people said, don't show the video. Don't show the video of people falling because it's going to upset people. And his point was, that was a big mistake that we made. Because people need to be upset. I said it to Matt today. I go, I hate to go on and like I'm be so somber and make everybody depressed and whatever. And Matt said, sometimes that's okay. Every once in a while, there's a day where you have to remind people and people have to go through it. And I know the knee jerk to avoid stuff. Like, I don't want to watch that, or it's too depressing. It's this and that. This is how we got here, though. You can't look away. You got to, the only way is through. The only way is through. The phone lines are already lit up. I've talked to a lot of people today about where they were, what they remember, and we're going to do that. We're going to do that for this first hour. It's 844-500-4242. Let's start, actually, right now with a caller. Deborah, you're first up today. What's going on, Deborah?
1: Okay, Deborah. I'm sorry. Hey, Grace. My name is Deborah. And I have a story. 25 years ago, when September 11th occurred, I had a family trip with my two young children to go to Disney World. The trip wasn't planned until 2 weeks after September 11th, and a lot of the flights were canceled because of the situation. Then flights did slowly start to open up. We chose, because a lot of things were still unknown.

0: We decided to still go on the vacation because, you know, the money that was spent for the vacation and also, you know, take the kids out of the situation. And we decided to drive to Orlando. And we had to go through New York City. The way the map took us, we had to go through New York City. And should have never gone on that trip. It was just awful. We had to go over the George Washington Bridge. You could still see the smoke smoldering 2 weeks after. There were hearses, funerals all over the place, pictures plastered of the missing. Do you know this person? Have you seen this person? This is 25 years later, and I can still not get those images out of my mind. And we weren't there as a family, like the people of New York did on that day. But to see what we witnessed 2 weeks after, it still stays with me after all of these years.
1: Deborah, thank you for the call. I appreciate that. I really do. I know it's hard to talk about. I always tell people, like, I'm never going to cry on the air. It's just never going to happen. I have a strict rule about it. And I said to my husband today, today might test me. Matt's already seen. I was a wreck this morning. We're going to try to hold it together here. I saw a clip of a young 25-year-old girl outside in New York with a sign looking for her husband. There were so many people looking afterwards. And she said to the reporter, I spent my whole life trying to find him. That was her fiance, actually. Said, I spent my whole life trying to find him. Now I'm going to have to start all over again. And it was so, it was like a, every 25-year-old American woman knows exactly what she means. And it was just, there's so many devastating parts of it. There's parts of it too that lift your spirits. There's parts of it where you think, wow, there's so many good people among us. But it's no question that it breaks your heart every year, but especially on the 25th. I also saw someone comment, which I really do agree with, somehow gets sadder. Like, how is it somehow getting sadder every year? It's a weird, you don't think it's possible, and then yet here we are. We'll be right back. We got full lines. Don't go anywhere. It's the Grace Curley Show.
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3: Welcome back, Mr. Gagnon. 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
8: Shorter segment here, but stay on the lines because we will continue with this. 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
9: Oh, yes. I was just telling the story of my husband at the time. His sister was in the South Tower, and she had worked in New York for her, so many years. And so when the plane hit the North Tower, they didn't know what had happened. They saw the papers and they heard overhead announcements that said, so you can stay at your desk. Don't worry. It's no problem. We're looking into it. And she had been in New York. She'd been stabbed in the subway. She'd been through so much. Her dad always said, don't hesitate. No matter what happens, run. And so she had a team of people and she just said, let's get out. Let's get out now. Let's run. And they just went down the stairs. It got to an elevator bank. They had the different elevator levels. And the plane hit and they just got slammed to the ground and got up and just kept running down the steps. And they just ran the length of Manhattan. She said, don't stop, don't stop. Because, a lot of people stopped and looked up and then the building came down. So at the time, we didn't know what, none of her family knew if she got out. She just kept running until she found a place to make the phone call to say she was okay. But it was just unbelievable. Her story, she definitely has like the PTSD. It was just so crazy. But I also wanted to mention, too, one of my favorite stories, the Great Boat Lift.
8: Well, Regina, hang on here, because I don't want the music to play you out. Regina, stay on the line. We'll come back to you after the break so you can explain that story to us. But I also want to say, in regards to your first story with your sister-in-law, that reminds me a lot of the story about Rick Rescorla, I think his name was. He was the head of security for Morgan Stanley. And he also was telling people at the time, defy that order. Like, he was so aware of the threats, and he had been warning about threats. And when they were told, you're okay, you can stay in your seats, he told that whole crew, get out, let's go. And they credit him for saving 2,700 people, I think the number is, on September 11th.

0: You're right about that. The gut instinct of sometimes the orders you're being told are not the ones that you should be following. We'll be back, Regina. We'll let you tell that story, and we have other ones to get to. Stay with us.
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2: This is a Bloomberg Money Minute. Two AI giants are facing troubling realities about their technologies. Anthropic says a militant cell in Yemen used its Claude chatbot to develop guidance, navigation, and control software to build ballistic missiles and rocket systems. And at a company-wide meeting this past week, Sam Altman, CEO of OpenAI, said he's now considering slowing down development of AI in hopes that others do the same. That's after some of his own top scientists posted about the dangers of AI to humanity. Well, inflation accelerating last month. That's mostly due to higher gas prices and food prices. It rose 3.4% from a year ago. That's raising the likelihood of an interest rate increase from the Federal Reserve when it meets next week. But with oil prices heading lower, right now at this hour, stocks are higher, sharply higher. The Dow and the S&P each up 1%. The NASDAQ up 1.25% and oil at $99.70 a barrel. 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
3: ABC News, I'm Mike Dubusky. Today marks 25 years since the 9/11 attacks. At Ground Zero in New York, the ceremonial reading of the names of the victims is underway. Meanwhile, at the Pentagon, Chairman of the Joint Chiefs, Dan Kane, said this.
4: My fellow Americans, and most importantly, the survivors and the families of the fallen that are here with us today. Thank you for being here to mourn, to honor, and to most importantly, remember those we lost here today 25 years ago.
3: President Trump also in attendance at that Pentagon ceremony. Last night, he was in Dallas speaking at the first ever Republican midterm convention. Diesel prices have hit a new record in the U.S., according to Gas Buddy, now averaging $6.07 a gallon. It was $3.70 this time last year. And the cyclosporiasis outbreak tied to lettuce has now been declared over by federal health authorities. This is ABC News.
5: 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Senator Susan Collins touting her work to exempt road salt and cement from new U.S. tariffs amid criticism from Troy Jackson. Jackson, who's looking to unseat Collins in November, said this week there's more the senator could be doing to help Maine people. Collins told reporters this week that Jackson is mocking her work and that tariffs on road salt would have impacted every Maine community.
6: They do make a difference. And it is astonishing to me that Troy does not recognize that.
5: Collins has called for the Trump administration to de-escalate the ongoing trade war with Canada. A 37-year-old Rumford man faces up to 15 years behind bars and a $250,000 fine after pleading guilty Thursday to being a felon in possession of a firearm.
7: Lewiston police got into a standoff with Troy Blanchard after reports he'd been shooting a firearm and then got into a car. Police say they eventually removed Blanchard from the vehicle after firing pepper balls through the rear window and then found a pistol inside. Blanchard was prohibited from having guns because of numerous prior felony convictions. Jason Taylor, News Radio, WGAN.
5: And the Litchfield Fair kicks off today. The fair runs all weekend long through Sunday and features an antique car parade, pig racing, a demolition derby, and plenty of fair food like fried dough. 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
8: Sunny this afternoon, high 73. Tonight, clear, low 47. Mostly sunny Saturday, high tomorrow 71 and high 69 on Sunday.
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10: Fox News, we have a very tragic alert for you right now. An incredible plane crash into the World Trade Center here at the lower tip of Manhattan.
11: It's believed a 737 has crashed into this speculation at this point, but at least three floors taken out, crashed into the side of the building. Joining us right now, one of the producers with Fox Report, Owen Mugen on the scene. Owen, what do you know? What do you see? Where are you?
12: Yeah, Brian, I'm on the roof of my building, which is about five blocks to the south of the World Trade Center. I'm looking right now at the World Trade Center. There's a massive gaping hole on the second tower. It's about 15 stories from the roof. It's just unbelievable to look at. There's a right. massive hole.
11: It looks like something out of a movie. There is a huge hole in the side of tower number one.
0: Yeah, so that was the crew at Fox. I don't think it was called Fox and Friends 25 years ago, but it's crazy because Steve Ducey and Brian Kilmeade, and there's another reporter there, the female reporter is Edie Hill, but the two of the four that are there now were there 25 years ago. So watching them this morning, it was really, really moving to hear Steve Ducey and Brian Kilmeade talk about that, just, you know, and how they've been doing this for so long and what they remember from that day. Let's go back to Regina, who's on the line now. Oh, and I just really quickly before we go to Regina, I wanted to remind everybody, Howie has a remote today at Tuck's Trucks from 2 to 5. So if you want to go see Howie today, it's a good opportunity to hear him. He's going to talk about this as well, and he's going to share what he remembers from this day 25 years ago. So that's Tuck's Trucks in Hudson from 2 to 5. Regina, go ahead. Tell the other story that really sticks out to you from that day.
13: Well, it's the documentary. It's called The Great Boat Lift. And you know how all the people with the smoke and everything were running down, you know, towards the Staten Island Ferry. And, you know, there were just massive amounts of people. And so the Coast Guard had called up anybody in the area with boats. And there's this old guy that, you know, he had like an old fishing boat, and he told his wife, I got to go. And she's like, what are you going to do? And he's like, I don't know. I just have to go. And it's just an incredible story. They say it's the largest, like, aquatic or whatever the word is.
0: Yeah, maritime evacuation.
13: Rescue.
0: Yeah.
13: Maritime, yeah.
0: Yeah, I think 500,000 people were able to get on those boats. It's an incredible story. The craziest part of today and reflecting back is just how many stories there are. I mean, you don't have enough time to talk about all the different heroes that emerged. You know, I've talked about the flight attendants. You talk about the firefighters who went in, and now there's a lot of videos of firefighters watching people fall from the buildings. I mean, just an incredible amount of trauma, but an incredible amount of courage shown on that day. And then, of course, the days to come. Joining us now, and thank you for the call, Regina, and for sharing that. I'm sure it was not easy. Joining us now to talk about this is Congressman Peter King. Mr. King, I really appreciate you coming on. I was fortunate enough to be on a show with you earlier this week and to hear you talk about 9/11. And I can sense just from listening to you how important this day is to you, how, you know, it's still so strong in your memory. Walk us through that day and what you remember from it.
14: Well, actually, I was in Washington that morning, and my wife was supposed to be flying down from New York, because that night there was going to be a major party at the White House that President Bush was sponsoring. And as I was driving to the Capitol, I heard about the first plane hitting. And then as I entered my office, I saw a plane hitting the tower. And I said, oh, my God, they have it on tape from the first. Then I realized there was a second and that we were at war. We couldn't track my wife's plane. My son was working in the Commerce Department, and there was a report that the Commerce Department was bombed. And my son-in-law worked four blocks north of the World Trade Center, and he had left the building, we thought, but he left his phone behind. We didn't know as far as we knew, within about, let's say, 1 hour, we had three family members totally missing. Then they all turned up, And in your own mind for a second, you think, well, that's okay. Everyone's okay. But, of course, that was crazy. And during the rest of the day, we're getting phone calls, messages. There was much email going on in those days. Certainly not today. About so many friends, neighbors, people being killed. That Friday, I went down to Ground Zero, President Bush, when he spoke. And I had actually, years ago, worked in a building right across from where the World Trade Center was being constructed. And I'd worked there for a number of years. And I went back that day. I had no idea where I was. It was like a vast wasteland, or like Berlin after World War II. And then, again, there was a series of funerals. And I was very friendly Rudy Giuliani, George Pataki, many cops and firefighters, obviously, I knew. And so it was like funeral after funeral. And but again, I was fine. My family was fine. And that's I have nothing at all to complain about. But it's certainly something I will never forget. I became chairman of the Homeland Security Committee, fought as hard as I could to get the necessary funding, mainly to protect us, to make sure that all the cops and firefighters had both the equipment and also the laws that they needed to protect us. And then also to afterwards to make sure that all of the victims and their families were fully compensated, and we had a 9/11 healthcare program in place. Some of that was easy, some was very difficult. Some of it came down to regional fights, which I'm not getting into now, but they were disappointing at the time. And thank God, in the end, it all worked out. But in the meantime, we've had more die from 9/11 illness since 9/11 that actually died that day. And again, I have a lot of different thoughts about it. Certainly, the country was unified for maybe weeks, maybe even months afterwards, before the real partisanship kicked in again. And now I'm afraid that people have really forgotten. Too many people have forgotten the real meaning of 9/11. And we see people running for office and somehow blaming America for 9/11. Some people being elected, including here in New York City. So it's a day that is the most horrible day that the United States ever had. But also, in many ways, it was, our finest hour.
0: Yeah, and I want to talk about that, actually, because when we talk about 9/11, we remember the firefighters and police officers and the first responders who were, just beyond heroic, and as we should. But from your perspective, since you represented them for so long in Congress, what did you make of the ordinary New Yorkers that day and the days that followed?
14: It was outstanding. I mean, the city really responded. The country responded. I mean, when I was down in Washington from Monday of that week, and then I was up there with President Bush on Friday, and just driving from the Midtown Tunnel through the city, it was like a ghost town. It was, I thought, my God, I don't see how New York can come back from this. But it did. It came back very quickly and stronger than ever. The country came back stronger than ever. And so to me, that's the main memory I have of all of that, of how people come back, how a spirit didn't waver. They didn't break us at all. They didn't take away our resolve or our patriotism. Again, unfortunately, over the years, I think some of that has dissipated. People, I just keep reminding myself that, for instance, I think half the police force in New York City was born after 9/11. And same with the firefighters. So it's something you have to keep educating people, reminding them. And to keep our guard up. But again, as I say, in many ways, it was our finest hour. I never thought that Lower Manhattan would come back. I'm just talking about not just the physical structures, but the fact is, people living there, people working there, people visiting there, and again, in many ways, stronger than ever.
0: Yeah, and something you just said, what reminds me of, and I've seen pictures of it posted today, is that iconic picture of all of the New Yorkers holding up a giant sign on October 30th, 2001, USA fears nobody, play ball. Because there was a lot of firsts after that, Congressman, right, which I know that you were probably a part of a lot of that, where it's like you have to have, you have to have the first football game after, you have to have the first baseball game, you have to have the first, whatever it is, but the world has to keep going. And that has to be, it's beautiful, but it's also painful in a lot of ways.
14: Well, one event that was ceremonial but also meant a lot was when President Bush threw out the first pitch at the first game of the World Series in New York with the Yankees. And just earlier that day, I had been with him in Washington, actually in the Oval Office, going over new types of airline security that was needed. And but he was, his mind was distracted. He was concerned about throwing out the first pitch that night. He was saying, I'm the commander-in-chief. If I bounce this, the whole world was going to see it. So he understood the full symbolism of it. And earlier that year, he had thrown out the first pitch of the Baltimore Orioles. And he didn't realize until he was going out there that, that he had to wear a bulletproof vest. And he prided himself on being a pretty good ball player. And he bounced the pitch and they booed him. And he was saying, I can't afford to bounce the pitch at Yankee Stadium when the whole world is watching. And so he was working out in the Rose Garden with his vest on and also a heavy jacket because he was going to wear an FDNY jacket that night. And so he was, I think I was more nervous than he was. I was on television watching it, watching that first pitch from my son who was down there living with me in Washington at the time. And he got over the plate, a little bit of a curve even at the end, so it was great. And I know that Derek Jeter says that he told him to throw it from the rubber and not from the front of the mound. I mean, President Bush was planning all along to throw it from the rubber. Because then he would have considered any kind of a compromise a defeat. He was going to be macho all the way. He was going to be American all the way. And the look on his face when he got the ball over the plate, it was great. I'm using that as a symbol, but you're right. And then when the Mets played their first game back at Shea Stadium, and then Mike Piazza hit the dramatic home run in the eighth inning for the Mets to win. Again, they are symbols, but they're really important symbols. I think they were metaphors for the American spirit.
0: Yeah, absolutely. And I remember that 30 for 30 did that whole special on President Bush throwing out that pitch and Derek Jeter telling him exactly what you said, throw from the actual rubber, but also don't bounce it or they'll boo right. you. And I mean, right. that pitch, whatever people's opinions are on George Bush, what a pitch and what a moment. And, Congressman Peter King, I really thank you for coming on. I know it's a very busy day for you. I know there's a lot going on. It's very emotional. We really appreciate your perspective, sir.
14: Grace, thank you. Thank you very much. Really appreciate you doing it. Thank you.
0: Thank you so much. All right, now let's go to the callers as well here. We've got people who want to share their stories. Let's go to Dan. Dan, you're up next on the Grace Curley Show. What's going on, Dan? Are you there, Dan? Put Dan on. Oh, are you there? Did I just hear him or no? Okay, put Dan on pause there because I don't want to lose him. Let's go to Charlie. You're up next. Go ahead, Charlie.
15: Hi, Grace. Can you hear me?
0: Yes, you sound great.
15: Great. My story is I was a young father of two, living on the North Shore of Boston on 9/11 25 years ago, and I would often commute into Boston in the Seaport District, which was under construction at the time, where there were a lot of detours to get to the airport through the TED. And so I would get to work early in the morning to avoid the parking hassles and the traffic. And as I was walking away from the car, having parked it, I went across Congress Street to the building where I worked. And on my way crossing the street, no other traffic, no other people, a white sedan, probably Toyota, something like this, I don't know, stopped, and there were three or four Middle Eastern-looking guys in the car, and they asked me how to get to the airport. And I directed them, around the building from Congress Street, showing them exactly how to do that. And then 3 hours later, there I was, hearing the news of the first plane flying into the tower. And now I reflect on that, having, only told family about that experience. And I have my two children still. One lives in New York City. And they're completely unaware of how different life was prior to that day 25 years ago. So that's my story.
0: Thank you, Charlie. Thank you for calling in. I appreciate it. There's no question that it's a different world. I mean, there's just no question. And we'll continue to talk about how different it is and what happened on that day. And also, one of the things that I appreciate from Congressman Peter King is that there were a lot of moments afterwards that showcased the American spirit and showcased our resilience and showcased how I love that baseball sign, USA fears nobody, play ball. There were a lot of moments like that afterwards. And you can think, she's so sentimental or she gets so cheesy. But that's the stuff that keeps you going. That's the stuff that had us all looking forward and saying, how are we going to rebuild here? How are we going to come back from it? Before I went to Perfect Smiles, I didn't realize how much my TMJ was affecting my daily life. 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
4: 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When Jackson was state Senate president, his son was one of the highest paid lobbyists in town. Special interests paid his son, and Jackson changed his positions. It was reported that Jackson, quote, flipped his position as his son lobbied. The Portland Press Herald reported Jackson flipped a lot. And Jackson's family has raked in nearly $200,000 lobbying. One company opposed a bill cracking down on their emissions. They paid Jackson's son thousands, and magically the bill they opposed with Troy Jackson in charge, it just went away. 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
8: 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Who was the most impactful leader after 9/11? President George W. Bush, Mayor Rudy Giuliani, or Governor George Pataki?
0: I'm going to give this one to Rudy.
8: Rudy has 80%, George W. Bush has 18%, and George Pataki has 2%.
0: Let's go to Dan. You're next up on the Grace Curley Show. What's going on, Dan?
9: Hey, Grace. So thanks for letting me tell my story. I worked at 110 William Street on the 10th floor, which was two blocks from the World Trade Center. And the night before, on September 10th, I decided to work late, and I stayed there

0: till 11 o'clock at night. I was the head technology guy there, and normally I would have had somebody fixing this one computer that had to be fixed, but it happened to be for the CEO, and I just decided I would do it myself to make sure it got done right. And I was in his office, which overlooked the World Trade Center, and I distinctly remember, I will never forget looking out that window as I was waiting for things to happen with this computer, and just, I always loved those buildings. I loved living in New York. I loved those buildings. They're beautiful and impressive. And I just remember looking at them and thinking, like, this is great. You know, here I am in New York City. Look at those towers. And I left, and I decided not to go in the next morning because I worked so late. And I woke up just after the second plane had hit the second tower. I heard it on the radio. The second I woke up, I ran up to my roof, which was 20 blocks away. And I spent the next hour watching everything unfold from kind of the bizarre safety of 20 blocks away, but close enough that, you know, I heard it when the towers fell. I watched it and I could hear it. And I just, it was so awful. And I heard you say at the beginning how it seems to get more sad every year. I mean, I just, like, I get emotional every year. And I just, the other thing that I really want to make sure I say is that, as I was up on my roof watching, a firefighter, Michael Carroll, who I never knew, but we were asked by the mayor and by the president to go to the funerals. And I went to Michael Carroll's funeral. And when I was on my roof, and I should have been down there, and, you know, a person who worked for me, a contractor, he went to the Trade Center from our building, and he got killed by a piece of debris. It easily could have been me. But while I was sort of safely on my roof watching this all unfold, Michael Carroll, firefighter, went into the North Tower and saved a lot of people, and then he died. And we should never forget Michael Carroll.
1: Dan, thank you so much for telling us all of that. I know I keep saying it today. Like, I really appreciate it. I really appreciate it. I'm sure it sounds like something I'm just saying, but I truly do. I hope you all know that from the bottom of my heart. I know this is not easy to talk about. I know someone like Dan, who was so close in proximity, and I'm sure has, just from listening to you, Dan, there's an element that people have, I think, of this survivor's guilt of, like, why wasn't I there? Why was I so close to death, and yet I escaped and other people didn't? But I really, really, these stories are exactly what I want to hear on a day like today. I think it's so important that people don't forget. I think a lot of moms remember dropping their kids off at school that day. Maybe it was the first day of school. Howard Lutnick has told that story, that that's the only reason he wasn't there at his office. It was his son's first day of kindergarten. So we're going to continue to talk about this and why it's so important that we never forget. We'll be right back. Stay with us. More to come on The Grace Curley Show.
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1: From ABC News, I'm Mike Dubusky. Underway right now across the U.S., remembrance ceremonies for the victims of the 9/11 terror attacks. Today marks 25 years since the attacks in New York City and on Washington, D.C. 184 people were killed at the Pentagon when American Airlines Flight 77 crashed into the building. Today, President Trump spoke at the site of the attack.
2: President Trump said this anniversary of the September 11th attacks is a time to remember the lives lost and cherish their memories, and also honor the heroes who saved lives that day through their bravery. In his remarks at the Pentagon, the president said September 11, 2001 reminded America of the, quote, terrible power of hate.
3: The 25 years since have shown us the even greater power of the American spirit to endure and prevail and to win.
2: Karen Travers, ABC News, the White House.
1: President Trump was in Dallas last night, wrapping up the Republican midterm convention. ABC News chief White House correspondent Mary Bruce was there.
4: President Trump closing out the night here after rallying his supporters for 2 days, hoping to energize his base amid high gas prices and the ongoing war with Iran. The president painting a dark picture of what could happen if Democrats win big in November, and the president asking his supporters to raise their right hand and pledge to vote. Or else.
1: The president also reiterated his promise to give $5,000 checks to every American adult if Republicans win in November, but even members of his own party have expressed skepticism about that plan. Some new numbers on the economy with a new consumer price index.
5: The driving force behind the 3.4% increase in consumer prices in the past 13 months is the cost of energy, specifically gasoline and diesel fuel. The Fed's favorite throttle for stubborn inflation is to hike interest rates to slow consumer spending and borrowing. A majority on Wall Street expect that to happen next week.
1: ABC's Jim Ryan, and according to Gas Buddy, diesel prices have hit a new record, $6.07 a gallon on average. 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
8: 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Senator Susan Collins says Troy Jackson is mocking her success in convincing the Trump administration to exempt road salt and cement from the latest round of tariffs on Canadian goods. Jackson, who's challenging Senator Collins for her seat, told a reporter this week that she could be doing more for Maine people. Collins told the press that the exemptions will make a difference for every Maine community.
9: I think this really sums up Troy, that he's so dismissive of additional costs being imposed on our towns and cities.
8: And the latest polling has Jackson ahead of Collins by a narrow lead that largely falls within the poll's margin of error. Meanwhile, Republican candidate for governor Bobby Charles is blasting Maine Democrats after his sister endorsed his opponent in the race, Hannah Pingree. At an event this week hosted by Maine Democrats, Anita Charles highlighted disagreements with her brother,

0: including a stance on abortion, citing her own experience as a sexual assault survivor. On WGAN this morning, Bobby Charles called it a new low for the Democratic Party.
1: This is a group of people who seem to have no moral boundaries.

0: $1,000 cash. More arrests are expected in that case. And today marks 25 years since the September 11th attacks, a pivotal moment in American history, which led to the creation of the Homeland Security Department and TSA. University of Maine professor Cora Caton says the aftermath of the attacks led to an expansion of executive powers, which infringed on people's civil liberties.
1: When people feel that threat perception, they are more willing to give up some of their civil liberties in exchange for feelings of security and safety.
0: And public opinion began shifting years after 9/11, with many believing the government was going too far. Now your latest forecast from AccuWeather's Andy Robb.
2: Sunny this afternoon, high 73. Tonight, clear, low 47. Mostly sunny Saturday, high tomorrow 71, and high 69 on Sunday.
0: It's 69 and sunny in Falmouth. Next high tide at Portland Harbor is 1214 tonight. I'm Frankie Azzarata, News Radio WGAN.
3: Stay quiet and you'll be okay. We're heading to the airport.
4: We have a problem here. We have a hijacked aircraft headed towards New York. We need someone to scramble some F-16s or something up there to help us out.
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7: 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Listen, on an airplane that's been hijacked. I just want you to know I absolutely fuck you, and I'll see you later, sir. Hi, Dave.

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1: We're looking at all we're looking at financial center. 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
4: 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I was just down to Ground Zero. Ground Zero is a disaster. I've never seen anything like this. I hope we act very quickly. I hope we find out who did it and act accordingly.
0: I can hear you!
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0: I can hear you! 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And the people who knocked these buildings down will hear all of us soon.
6: Oh, welcome back, everyone, to the Grace Curley Show. And we have full lines of everyone calling in to tell us where they were or what they remember or what it was like after the nightmare that occurred 25 years ago in this country, in New York City, in Lower Manhattan, and also in Pennsylvania, and also in at the Pentagon. So there are so many different stories, and all I keep hearing myself that I appreciate the call, and it sounds so trite because it just sounds like something I'm saying. I mean it so sincerely. I know how hard this is for people. I know how much courage it takes to even talk about it on the air. So thank you for calling in and sharing these stories. And if you're on the line right now, we are going to get right back to your calls. But I'm bringing on a friend of the show and a wonderful writer and someone with a lot of perspective on this, and that would be John Hinderacher. John Hinderacher from Powerline Blog. I saw a video of you yesterday, and it struck me because you talked about something that I remember pretty vividly, and that was that after 9/11, there was kind of this blackout on footage of 9/11, specifically the footage of the people who were falling from the towers. And you were doing an interview about this and why that was a mistake. Can you talk to us a little bit about it?
7: Yeah, you bet, Grace. So many horrible things happened on that day. But to me, I think maybe the most horrifying was the fact that more than 200 people leaped to their deaths from the upper stories of the two towers of the World Trade Center because the alternative was being burned alive. And so they made the horrible decision to, I don't know if they had to crash through the glass or if the glass was broken, I don't know, but they leaped out and they plummeted 100 stories to smash to the ground below because that was better than being burned alive, more than 200 people. And in the first couple of days after 9/11, I think most of us saw some footage that included some of these falling bodies. I mean, it was absolutely horrifying. But then I think within a matter of, I don't know, two or three days after

0: after the terrorist attacks, it seemed like the television networks all got together and they agreed that they were not going to show that footage of the people jumping or falling from the building anymore. And in fact, for the last 25 years, there has been a blackout on that truly horrifying video footage. Now, why did they do that? They did it because they realized that seeing those images was making Americans angry. And they didn't want us to be angry. You know, they wanted this whole thing to get behind us and tell us that Islam is a religion of peace and so on and so on. And they wanted to tamp down the anger that people totally appropriately felt, in my opinion. And as I started seeing these videos again for the first time in 25 years, they started popping up on my social media feed this week, it made me angry all over again. And I think we should be angry all over again, because the conflict in which the terrorist attacks of September 11 were just one battle, that conflict is still going on.
1: Yeah, and just what you said right there, how it's all popping up now, John, because I've been thinking about that over the last 48 hours. I'm like, why do I feel that? Is it just the 25th anniversary? Why am I feeling it's more viscerally than I have before, and it feels so palpable? And I think you're right. It's because I'm seeing videos that in the 25 years since, I haven't really ever seen. I'm seeing people who are falling through the air I don't even think they lost consciousness while they were falling through the air. I think a lot of them knew what was happening while they were falling. And it does. I mean, it just grips you in the most horrifying way. But that's important. I mean, it's important. We started the show today by saying my goal almost always when I do this show is to lift people's spirits and to keep it positive. And I said to my producer, I'm going to really depress people today. And he said, well, sometimes that's what you have to do. Sometimes people need to hear this stuff, because we say never forget, John. And yet it's like we're trying to forget.
0: Well, there was an effort to make us forget. You know, this was a conscious decision to stop showing images that were getting people riled up. And here's another one, Grace. You know, I've been seeing footage I put up on Powerline this morning. You know, I'd forgotten what this looked like when the first tower collapsed, and there's all kinds of people in the street, you know. And the tower comes down, and you can't believe it. And then there's this cloud of debris that comes rolling down the street, and people are fleeing and running, and the debris is overtaking them, and the cameras are going dark. You know, it's unbelievable. And I think we all of us should be seeing those images and being reminded of how terrible this terrorism really is.
1: And you know what else stands out to me, John, and I just saw it last night. As you know, Portland also has a terrifying connection to this day, because some of the terrorists were going through Portland International Jetport to make their flight to Boston. And there's a video, and I think you should put this up on Powerline if you don't mind me playing editor here for a minute. It's a video of the ticket taker who saw those terrorists, and he said to himself, he's admitted since, that he thought to himself, if this guy doesn't look like an Arab terrorist, then nothing does. And then he gave himself a mental slap because he said, well, that's not a nice thing to say. And that kind of, to me, really does showcase a lot of what goes on in a culture, in a society. And by the way, this man, I'm not blaming anything on him, because the security was lax. He did his job. But the fact that sometimes in a society, your gut instinct tells you one thing. You know this is dangerous, or you know this isn't good, or you know whatever. And yet you're so afraid of being politically incorrect, or you're so afraid of what you just said, of people being angry. But you have to face reality.
0: You know, Grace, if we've got just a couple more minutes, I want to remind our listeners, this is something one of my colleagues at American Experiment wrote about this morning. You know, I'm coming to you from Minnesota. There was a guy named Musawi who signed up for flight training in the Twin Cities. And the guy who was training him was so horrified by the questions he was asking, he thought, holy mackerel, this guy seems like he's a terrorist. He contacted the local office, the Minneapolis office of the FBI, and communicated this to them. They were horrified, too. And somebody actually said, I'm afraid we're going to license a guy who's going to fly an airplane into the World Trade Center. I mean, literally mentioned the World Trade Center. And so the local office of the FBI went to the head office of the FBI in Washington, D.C., to get permission to search this guy's, he was going to be deported. He was at that time being held in custody. He did not turn out to be one of the hijackers because he got put into a deportation proceeding. But the local FBI people wanted to get a search warrant to search his laptop and his apartment, where, and also he had firearms. I mean, there's so many red flags, you can't even believe it. But they were turned down. They were turned down. The lawyers didn't think they had probable cause. So all this was happening a week or two before September 11th. And so I don't know, you know, if they had searched that laptop, if they would have found evidence of this whole conspiracy. He was obviously part of it. You know, he was intended to be one of the hijackers. And yet again, that spirit of political correctness, you know, the lawyers didn't think they had enough probable cause, even though the guy who had been training him at this flight center called the FBI to say, I think this guy's a terrorist.
1: Yeah, and John, one other thing I wanted to get your opinion on, and it kind of goes along with this, is the comments today from Terry Strada, whose husband was killed in the attack. And she's really calling out our leaders over the accountability over Saudi Arabia's involvement in the 9/11 attacks. Did you see that clip? And if so, what was your reaction to it?
0: I've only seen a headline about it. I haven't seen the clip. But obviously she makes a good point. You know, she makes a good point. I mean, there was a Saudi connection. Obviously these hijackers, if not all of them, certainly most of them were Saudis. Saudi Arabia, as well as other Arab states, you know, have been supporting madrasas and terrorist influencers and so on. Iran, I believe Iran gave these people, you know, free passage across their country, you know. There is an accounting here that has never really taken place.
1: Yeah, I totally agree with you on that. John Hinderacher from Paroline Blog, thank you so much for joining us today, sir. Everyone go to ParolineBlog.com and read all of John's work. He's done several articles about 9/11 and this 25th anniversary, and I think they're definitely worth your time. Let's go to the callers now who have been so patiently waiting. Let's start with Ben. We'll start at the top and make our way down. Go ahead, Ben. What's going on?
2: Hi, Grace. So, a few years ago, I was working with a gentleman that had a construction company involved in a quite a big construction company. I was working with him for a few weeks, and it was after 9/11, a few years later. And one day, I happened to be working with him on 9/11, and we were talking, and we were having coffee like we usually did, and we became friends. And he says, I'd like to tell you a story about my brother. He was a survivor. And I said, yeah, go right ahead. So I'm staying on the facts as best I can. His brother was there. He was in one of the towers. He was working for a large company that had one of the floors below the impact areas, about 80 employees in that they had a whole floor. And then when the plane hit the tower that he was in, you know, all the everybody's panicking and you know what to do. And his boss said, you know, to all the employees, look, you know, we're going to protocol stay, you know, we're going to stay here. We're not going to move until we're told by the fire department. And so this guy's brother, this time's going on and on and on, and he's just getting this terrible feeling. And he decides, look, I'm leaving. I'm going to head for the stairs. I'm not going to stay. And anybody that wants to come with me can come. And his boss said to him, and this is the absolute truth, and it gives me goosebumps to just think of this story. His boss said to him, if you leave, your career with this firm, with this company, is over. You're to stay here like everybody else until we're told to leave. And he said, sorry, I'm leaving. Anybody else wants to come? And I think about 10 other people came with him. So the 12 of them made their way down the stairs, that tower that they were in. They made it out to the street, and then he made his way. He walked up the West Coast Highway, up the Hudson River, to the George Washington Bridge. You know how far that is, Grace, from Lower Manhattan.
1: Yeah.
2: He crossed the bridge, and finally, when he got into White Plains, he got some cell service, and he called his brother and told him, "Tell Mom I'm alive. I'm on the other. I'm in White Plains. I just walked over the bridge. Can you come and get me?" And that's when his brother flew down to pick him up and brought him home. And, of course, everybody that was in that office died when the tower came down.
1: Oh, my God. I know. And there are so many stories like that, but each one is more insane than the next. Thank you, Ben. Thank you for telling us about that. That's just crazy. And it does make you wonder, like, you know, we are so used to taking orders. We are so used to listening to people who know more or experts or, you know, this is what we're going to do. And every once in a while, like that Morgan Stanley security guard I talked about, you get someone who says, listen, we're not doing this. We're getting out of here. We're doing something different than what they're telling us. And it can be the difference between life and death. Thank you for the call. Dudley, Steve, Gene, stay on the line. We're going to take your calls when we come back. This is the Grace Curley Show.
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19: 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Who is the most impactful leader after 9/11? President George W. Bush, Mayor Rudy Giuliani, or Governor George Pataki?
1: I think all of them played very important roles and had really great moments afterwards, but I think that Rudy takes the cake for me. I love Rudy. I know that he's had his trouble since and people make fun of him and the hair dye and whatever, but you can't make me hate Rudy Giuliani.
19: Rudy Giuliani has 77%. President George W. Bush has 19% and Governor George Pataki has 4%.
1: Let's go to Gene. Gene, you're up next on the Grace Curley Show. Go ahead, Gene.
20: Hi, Grace. This is a story that has, you know, a good ending, but I just have to let you know that my husband at the time was leaving. He had left early in the morning for a flight to Atlanta for a trade show. His colleague had not flown. He had taken the stuff that they were going to need. You know, he had driven down there to Atlanta. And so I'm at my office in Dedham, and I'm in the bathroom, and I come back, and people say, come here. A plane just hit the World Trade Center. And I said, what? You know, because I didn't know, like, the timing of the flights, right? But the irony was that somebody must have known that the guys were carrying knives, because they almost absconded with my husband's jackknife, or whatever you call it, pocket knife, that he said, no, I'm not letting you keep that, because that was given to me as a gift for, you know, being a best man. And, you know, I'm saying to myself, what made them stop you and they let other people on those planes?
1: I don't know, Gene, but something that you did by just talking about that story did just remind me of is the fact that it's, so you see videos, right, of like I said, the ticket taker saying he was suspicious that day and he saw the guy and he thought, wow, this looks like an Arab terrorist if I've ever seen one. And then he slapped himself mentally and said, don't say that, that's not nice. But, and then you'll see people in the comments being like, well, why didn't he XYZ? And it's like, people really, if you think people don't remember 9/11 or people weren't born, they were born after 9/11, that's all well and good. But what people really have no concept of, they have no concept of what the airports were like before 9/11. People our age, Matt, even, like, I don't remember ever walking into an airport and being able to get on, or just, you know, showing up, or even in movies when they're, like, waiting for you at the gate. That doesn't happen anymore. But you'll see people in the comments being like, well, why didn't they, when they put the bag through security? And then somebody else has to say to them, we didn't do that then. Like, this all happened after the fact, because we were, it, never in a million years did the ordinary people in America think this was going to happen. Gene, thank you for calling in. I want to say one thing, and Dudley, Steve, everybody else, stay on the line. We're going to keep talking about this, but I have to break in on this 9/11 25th anniversary coverage for a minute to talk a little bit about the lone holdout juror and the news that left Gail King in utter disbelief when we come back.
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6: News. I'm Mike Dubusky. President Trump speaking at the Pentagon today, where exactly 25 years ago, American Airlines Flight 77 crashed into the building.
7: For 25 years, our best and bravest have kept America safe. And today we salute every member of the United States military who served in the war on terror. It is a war on sick, horrible terror.
6: 184 people were killed at the Pentagon that day. Almost 3,000 died in New York in the attacks on the World Trade Center. Remembrance ceremonies there today as well. Meanwhile, the latest consumer price index finds inflation surged 3.4% in August when compared to a year ago. It'll be a key data point for the Federal Reserve to consider when next week it meets to discuss interest rates. This is ABC News.
3: 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Ceremonies to remember the lives lost on 9/11 taking place across Maine today, including in Freeport. Among those in attendance at that ceremony was Thomas Fletcher, an NYPD officer who responded to the World Trade Center that day.
8: I'm here because I think we need to educate people about what those of us that are still living are going through: respiratory, a lot of PTSD, a lot of cancers.
3: According to CBS 13, that ceremony took place at the Freeport Public Safety Building, which includes a 9/11 memorial with the original steel beams from the World Trade Center. And a new proposal in Augusta known as the Elliott Cutler Law aims to hand out harsher punishments to sex offenders. Republican State Representative Rachel Henderson says more needs to be done to protect children from people like Cutler, which is why she's proposing the new law.
9: I wanted to make sure that not just the victims were kept safe from being re-victimized, but also any potential victims in the future.
3: Cutler is a former candidate for governor who was convicted of possessing child pornography and is accused of violating probation 6 times. And now your latest forecast brought to you by A-Best Window, home of the window doctor, curing all your window panes. 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
10: Sunny this afternoon, high 73. Tonight, clear, low 47. Mostly sunny Saturday, high tomorrow 71, and high 69 on Sunday.
3: It's 75 and sunny in Westbrook. Next high tide at Portland Harbor is 12:14 tonight. 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
12: They began jumping not long after the plane hit the North Tower, not long after the fire started. They kept jumping until the tower fell. They jumped through windows already broken, and then later through windows that broke themselves. They jumped to escape the smoke and fire. They jumped when the ceilings fell and the floors collapsed. They jumped just to breathe once more before they died. They jumped continually from all four sides of the building and from all floors above and around the building's fatal wound. That is a story from Esquire, The Falling Man, by Tom Ginod, published September 9, 2021, but definitely worth a read today. I want to take a quick pause on this harrowing moment in time, just for a minute here, to give you an update on a story. And this is a big update. We had been following the Lindsey Clancy case. I didn't follow it as closely today because of the 25th anniversary. But something kind of amazing happened where we've been talking about this lone juror, right? This male holdout juror who went against the 11 other jurors who wanted to come to the verdict of not guilty by reason of insanity. And they couldn't come to the unanimous verdict because of this one lone holdout. And yesterday, I saw one of the male jurors who was part of the 11 talking about this holdout. He was doing a media hit. And we've all obviously seen the three women who are together talking about, you know, he just couldn't get over the fact that she viciously killed her kids. And after I watched the other guy talking about this man and how, oh, he put the exercise band around a water bottle and he pulled it. And it was so horrific. And the guy's talking about how horrible it is that he did that. And a lot of the comments back to this man, at least on social media or back to the post of it, were saying, well, what's more horrible, the fact that he was reenacting it or the fact that she actually did it? Like, why does the water bottle thing freak you out more than the fact that she actually did it? And my question that I asked Taylor yesterday after the man's interview was, what are they trying to do here? Because now we've had Kevin Reddington, who, by the way, is facing some bar discipline of his own. He's got some problems. And he seems to be changing his tune on Patrick Clancy, too. He seems to be being a little bit more firm on the fact that he doesn't think Patrick Clancy did this. But he was very, very outspoken and vocal about the fact that this juror was the problem. And it seemed to me like he was trying to drum up everyone to grab their pitchforks for this juror. And then I see the women, and they hated this guy. He was arrogant. He didn't listen to us. He couldn't get over the fact that she viciously killed her kids. And then we get this guy yesterday, this other male juror, who again is saying, you know, I was horrified by this guy, and, you know, it was not a game of Clue, trying to kind of insinuate the guy wasn't taking it seriously enough. And then today, something remarkable happened. One of the three women, Paula Devlin, goes on CBS, and she's being interviewed by Oprah's best friend, Gayle King. And she reveals some information about this lone holdout juror that was unbeknownst to us until today. And it leaves Gayle King in awe. Take a listen to Cut 8.
0: I'm curious about the jurors themselves, because we know it was 9 women, 3 men. What was the age range? What was the racial makeup? I haven't heard any of that. What was it?
13: 70-ish to 22.
0: Mm-hmm.
13: And one person of color, and then everybody else was white. A lot of the jurors had children.
0: Uh-huh. And one person of color, was a person of color a woman or a man?
13: A man.
0: A man. Is a holdout juror a person, a black man?
13: Yes.
0: A black man is a holdout juror?
13: Yes.
0: Well, I have to sit with that for just a second.
12: You almost, and of course this woman, Paula, wouldn't be the one to do it, but you almost want to say to Gayle King in the moment, why is this, what's happening here? Why is this throwing you so much? Why do you have to sit with this for a second? Would you not have? You wouldn't have to sit with it if it was a white man, right? That's the only thing I can think of. And I'm not going to lie to you guys. Like, there was, you know how I said, Matt, that when people were talking about the female jurors, they had kind of created in their minds what they thought they would be like. Even I saw AI videos of the female jurors yelling at the male juror, yelling at the holdout. And people really leaned into the stereotype of a Karen, of a older liberal woman who's a know-it-all and condescending and cranky and terrible to be around. And I was like, yeah, that could be the case, but we don't know. And they ended up beyond my wildest dreams being exactly what people describe them as. All's to say, when they were describing this lone male juror, and maybe this, I have to look inward here, this speaks to my own prejudice, my own judgments, my own bias, is I did think, oh, it's like an older white guy. It's like Taylor Cormier plus 30 years.
14: Yeah, that's what I thought too, the Taylor.
12: He's wearing a button down, short sleeve button down with the collar, jeans, like real, you know, thick jeans and a belt and boots. And he's just sitting there and he's, not Archie Bunker, not Archie Bunker, but like some an old school kind of maybe former cop or something who's just not going, a Ron Swanson type, That is what I pictured in my head. So I can't lie. I am also surprised by that. But my good friend, Darvio Morrow, posted on X today and said, no one who actually knows normal black people in real life would be surprised by this. We don't play that. That's what he wrote. So in other words, once again, he's saying the media and people who think that they know how black people operate or what black people care about or that all black people operate in the same way, which is not true, by the way, they might be surprised by this. But Darvio Morrow is a black man, and he's saying none of this surprises me, that this holdout juror was a black man.
14: I just find it, the questioning, hearing it back, because when I pulled it, I wasn't thinking too much until the end. When Gail's like, oh, I have to sit with that for a second.
12: Yeah, she made it worse for herself. Because, Matt, it's like, this whole story is horrific. This whole story is tragic. It's just very amusing, though. The only part of this I find amusing is to see the media be so disappointed when something doesn't fit their narrative. And you can see her face, like, crumbling. Like, she's so, oh, now I have to process this. Because now, we always talk about how certain narratives, they don't fit. And therefore, like, there's a shooting, and it's not a white guy. And so they drop it like a hot potato. We talk about that stuff. But to see it in real time, where she is given this information, and as the down-the-middle journalist that she is, she should just go, oh, okay, so now we have more information. We didn't know that about him. But instead, there's this personal, like, these reporters take things so personally or so to heart. They're so emotionally invested in their narrative being true or what they've imagined being true or what's going to work best for them and what's going to make, I guess in this case, the other jurors look the best would be if it was an old, cranky, cantankerous white guy. And so now that it's one black man who's being made out to be the worst person in the world and really has a target on his back and is being intimidated by all these other cranky white ladies, suddenly this whole thing is taking on a new light. Suddenly this whole thing has changed a little bit, hasn't it? Suddenly, this isn't as much of a slam dunk for the media jerks out there who were ready. They were absolutely ready for the pitchforks to come for this guy. And now all of a sudden, a wrench is thrown into their plans. I just think it's worth noting because that's an all-timer right there, that reaction. Oh, let's play it one more time. Because, you know, and then we are going to get back to the calls, but we got to play this one more time. Her reaction is so authentic. I don't usually give hosts credit for being overly authentic. A lot of the times we're putting things on. This is an authentic reaction from Gail King. Take a listen.
0: I'm curious about the jurors themselves because we know it was 9 women, 3 men. What was the age range? What was the racial makeup? I haven't heard any of that. What was it?
13: 70-ish to 22.
0: Mm-hmm.
13: And one person of color, and then everybody else was white. A lot of the jurors had children.
0: Uh-huh. And one person of color was a person of color, a woman or a man?
13: A man.
0: A man. Is a holdout juror a person of a black man?
13: Yes.
0: A black man is a holdout juror?
13: Yes.
0: Well, I have to sit with that for just a second.
12: This is like when you're playing Guess Who. Is it someone with glasses? Is it someone with red hair? Is it someone? The lead up to that, and you almost want to say, what race would you like the holdout juror to be? Like, I can tell that this isn't what you wanted. I can tell that this has left you in a state of, you know, in a state of despair. What race, what skin color would you like the juror to be? This reminds me, when I was a kid, I remember we had a birthday party one time at the movies, and a friend of mine, we were all little, and looked at my dad and said, is there butter on this popcorn? Like, we were all such pains, you know? And my dad looked at him and goes, do you want there to be butter on the popcorn? And he goes, no, good, there's not. Like, in other words, what do you want? Whatever you want is what I'm going to tell you this is. So she's going, well, it's a man. It's a man. Oh, no. And the man's the person of color. Gail, I'm surprised this juror Paula didn't say, Gail, why don't you just give me some information on what would be best for you? What's best case scenario right now for this holdout juror? Oh, I know. Did I say it was a black man? Let me change that. The one holdout juror was a white, old, MAGA hat wearing, red meat eating, boomer rube. And then they go, oh, thank God. But man, you can really hear the sadness in her voice hearing that information. Steve, we got two Steves on the line, Matt, so go to whichever Steve's been on there longer. Steve, you're next up on the Grace Curley Show. What's going on, Steve?
15: Hey, Steve, the flag guy, Grace. I hope your flag is holding up well.
12: My flag is beautiful, Steve. I love my flag so much. I was just looking at it this morning.
15: All right, good. I'm glad it's holding up. So I worked in a mall back in the day. People forget how devastating that attack was. The mall shut down. The school shut down. The airlines shut down. My parents were in Canada at the time. They couldn't get a flight back for 3 days. Everything was shut down worldwide. All the airports were shut down. The Canadian government was asking people to house some of the people that were stuck at the airports because there were so many people. The hotels were full. They just could not get back into the United States. You know, people forget how bad it was. You know, the especially this younger generation, these 25-year-olds that have no idea. And they're like, oh, you know, they say never forget, never forget. Well, guess what? New York City forgot.
12: Yeah.
15: What's going on in New York City compared to what it was 25 years ago is night and day. It's amazing what happened in 25 years. You know, it's devastating. But shout out to the Canadian government for, you know, getting people to house all the people that were stuck at the airports. So that was a good thing. But it was crazy back then. It was insane. Everything shut down. The schools shut down. All the businesses shut down. They didn't know where the next terrorist attack was going to come from. You know, it was crazy. That's all I had to say. But I'm glad your flag is holding up.
12: Yeah, thank you, Steve. And, no, I think you're right. I mean, there's so many layers to when you're discussing this. You talk about the initial attacks, and then you talk about the response afterwards with the debris and just the mass death and what to do with that area and, you know, how to respect that area and pay tribute to those people. And then you talk about just what you said, the way the world responded, which in a lot of cases was coming from, can you blame anyone? A place of terror. Like people didn't know what was going to, I was talking to Jared about it today because Jared, can you ask Jared if he would pop on here? I know he's probably up against it, but pop on here for a second, Jared. Because Jared was, I mean, I always joke around about this, probably not a good day to do it, but I always joke around, Jared, about how you're older than the rest of us.
16: I am, actually, by at least a decade. We found out, like, exactly a decade.
12: But it's, in this case, I said to Jared, tell me about where you were. And you did. You told me about the entire day. But something you said was afterwards how scared everyone was. Like, you really thought this could be the end or something.
16: Yeah, I mean, you know, nobody, people who weren't there wouldn't get it, but we were seeing terror cells everywhere. I mean, you had no idea. This just came out of nowhere. You had no idea where the next one was going to be. I mean, you didn't really want to sleep. You know, every car that went by, you were suspicious of. It's just the whole thing was just this heightened sense of fear and danger because you really didn't know what was. It was so unprecedented and so unnerved. I mean, still is. But at the time, it was so unprecedented that you had no idea. And again, it's not like today. We didn't have Twitter. We had the news. We had this and that.
12: And people did say that
16: cell phones weren't as prevalent as they are today.
12: Were you just glued to the TV?
16: Yeah. I was working at WGME, Channel 13 in Portland at the time. I graduated college that May. And that was my first job there, and I was doing the 3 a.m. to 9 a.m., you know, the morning show. So that was, I was working, and I remember they did the cut-in, and it was the first tower was the cut-in. So we canceled our local cut-in and just took, I think it was Greg Gumbel. We were CBS affiliate, I think. And then I remember I was actually in the weather studio with Matt Zeidel, who was the meteorologist at the time, and we were just hanging out talking, and we had a little black-and-white monitor, and we saw the feed of the second plane hit the tower, and then it was just craziness. So I ended up staying till about noon, and then I had to go. My roommate had to pick up his car, so I had to go get him get his car. We got back just in time to see the towers fall. And then I actually went to Portland Radio Group, WGAN-ZAN. I was working there as a second job.

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1: Don't forget, Howie Carr will be at Tuck's Trucks today in Hudson. If you want to see him live, he will be on right after I wrap up the show. And it's a really great opportunity to see him live. This has been, I can't lie to you guys, it's been a heavy one, but I'm so blessed to have all these callers who are willing to share a piece of themselves, tell us about that day, tell us what they remember, and what a beautiful country this is. I mean, really, to fight that kind of evil and to see all the love from that day, it's overwhelming to hear the stories. And I think John Hinderacher's right. There's a lot more footage now that you see. There's a lot more available on social media that just makes it feel somehow even fresher than it has in years past. Steve, you're going to be the last call today. Go ahead, Steve.
12: Yeah, on the morning of the attack, I had been listening to the radio.

0: radio and I heard, oh my gosh, the tower was hit. So on my way to work, I made a detour and went to a place called Hightower, which is north of New York City, about 20 miles, saw the actual flames and also the smoke coming out of the towers. I had just been back to Rockland County, north of New York City, and I had just gotten back from the Pentagon, working there a couple of weeks, getting ready for a naval war seminar. And I had worked with, writing scripts and writing briefs and also working with the graphic arts department at the Pentagon, which was in the basement area of the Pentagon. And I also stopped by to see a friend of mine, Angie Houts, who was a civilian of the Navy plot area. That's where they plot all the U.S. and naval forces and enemy forces. And matter of fact, then when I got back, found out that all of the people who I worked with in the graphic arts department were killed because they were in the basement. They couldn't get out. And Angie Houts, who had just had her 27th birthday, actually was crushed by a steel beam at the Pentagon. Thank God she wasn't burned alive because other people were burned alive there. So later on in my Navy career, I used to help train as a liaison officer Afghan Army officers, and we always went to the Pentagon to see actually the actual memorial.
1: Steve, I appreciate it. I'm sorry we ran out of time there, my friend, but I appreciate you sharing. No day shall erase you from the memory of time. God bless all of those that were taken from us on 9/11 25 years ago, and God bless all of you in the United States of America. And we'll be back Monday.
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1: From ABC News, I'm Mike Dabusky. It's been a quarter century since the 9/11 attacks, with remembrance ceremonies being held nationwide today. ABC's Sherry Preston has more from New York.
2: And my aunt, Maria Teresa Concepcion.
3: At the reflecting poles and around the footprint where the Twin Towers once stood, the names of those who lost their lives on 9/11 were, as they are every year, read aloud. There are always 6 moments of silence preceded by a bell. To commemorate when each plane was struck, when each one toppled, one for Shanksville, one for the Pentagon, and this year, a 7th moment of silence held for those who've died of 9/11-related illnesses. Sherry Preston, ABC News, New York.
1: Earlier this week, the city of New York committed to releasing documentation about what city officials knew about the dangerous air quality in the city after the 9/11 attacks. Meanwhile, in Shanksville, Pennsylvania, a ceremony commemorating the passengers and crew of Flight United 93, which fought back against the Al-Qaeda terrorists who had hijacked that plane. It was said to be en route to the U.S. Capitol before it crashed.
4: Their collective sacrifice saved an untold number of lives and preserved one of the most iconic symbols of our nation. As we remember their sacrifice, we also gather here today to honor the 2,977 innocent lives taken on September 11th, 2001.
1: Stephen Clark there, the National Park Superintendent in Western Pennsylvania. Gas prices on the rise again.
5: Diesel fuel for the first time ever now hitting $6 a gallon. Gas Buddy, which tracks fuel prices, says every truck, every delivery, every package, every grocery run just got more expensive. The price is partly driven by the war in Iran, which has squeezed global oil supplies. Oil prices now topping $100 a barrel.
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8: 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Ceremonies to remember the lives lost on 9/11 taking place across Maine today, including in Freeport. Among those in attendance was Thomas Fletcher, an NYPD officer who responded to the World Trade Center that day.
9: I'm here because I think we need to educate people about what those of us that are still living are going through: respiratory, a lot of PTSD, a lot of cancers.
8: The ceremony took place at the Freeport Public Safety Building this morning. That also includes a 9/11 memorial that has the original steel beams from the World Trade Center. Senator Susan Collins says Troy Jackson mocking her success in convincing the Trump administration to exempt road salt and cement from the latest round of tariffs on Canadian goods. Jackson, who's challenging Senator Collins for her seat, told a reporter this week that she could be doing more for Maine's people. Collins told the press the exemptions will make a difference in every Maine community.
10: I think this really sums up Troy, that he's so dismissive of additional costs being imposed on our towns and cities.
8: The latest polling in that race has Jackson ahead of Collins by a narrow lead that largely falls in the poll's margin of error. Drug agents arrested one man and seized drugs and guns from a home in Fairfield. Agents searched the home on Kelly Street yesterday and arrested 45-year-old Robert Ruiz. Agents seized cocaine, fentanyl, and meth, along with a handgun, shotgun, and more than

$24,000 in suspected drug money. He's now being held at Somerset County Jail with bail set at $100,000 cash. More arrests are expected in that case. And drought conditions continue.

0: Here, low 47, mostly sunny Saturday, high tomorrow 71, and high 69 on Sunday.
1: It's 73 and sunny in Portland. Next high tide at Portland Harbor is 12:14 tonight. 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
2: In 25 years, a generation has passed since the terror attacks of September 11th, 2001. 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
7: Welcome to the Howie Carr Show. Give yourselves a round of applause, guys. We're here at Tux Trucks in Hudson, Massachusetts. It's a beautiful day, just like 25 years ago, I must say. And it's a nice day, but come on down. Come on down and visit us. And, you know, we've got some souvenirs here. I'm holding up for the Rumble Cam. Feel free to take as many as you want. There was some bumper crop this year of the red tail light in Norfolk County. So we'll be here all afternoon. And Tux Trucks, it's this the start of their Fisher plow season. They get a Fisher plow, get everything serviced. Come on down, look at the inventory. They got everything here. It's a great GMC dealer, Tux Trucks in Hudson. We'll be here until 5 o'clock today. Tom Shattuck will take the last hour of the show, so we'll do the what we usually do. The last hour will be the third hour, 4 to 5, and that's when we'll do the Chump Line and Police Blotter Facts Friday. So get in if you want to leave a message on the Chump Line. You've only got 2 hours to do it today, or just got one fewer hour. So please take advantage of the opportunity to get in on the Chump Line, and also to come on by. You can also buy a book, Paperboy or Mass Corruption Volume 1. And they're available, too. I'll be glad to autograph them. So look forward to talking to a lot of you today. Come on down. 844-500-4242, 844-500-4242. I think we're going to start off with just talking about 9/11, and if you've got your memories of what it means to you or where you were. Just got a message here on the text line. You can still use the text line as always. I haven't heard any news coming from NYC yet. Did Mamdani behave? No, he did not behave. I haven't seen the actual video, but I've seen the still shots that have been sent out, and he and AOC were kind of chuckling as they were reading the names. I mean, it was pretty sick. I mean, the still shots are pretty appalling, because you have people not very far away from them are bowing their heads and literally weeping, and they're just kind of yucking it up and chuckling. It's like talking in church, only worse, much worse. 844-500-4242. I just remember, again, I remember what a beautiful day it was on 9/11, I really think it was even bluer than it is today. And the reason I have a memory of it is because it was my youngest daughter, Tina. It was her first day of preschool. The kids went to Catholic school, so they all wore uniforms, and Tina had been, wanting to wear a uniform like her older sisters for a long time, and she finally got a chance to put it on that morning. And I was a

0: I was at Babson Health, Babson College, the health club, just, you know, on the treadmill doing my usual thing. And the mailroom manager took her to school, to St. John's in Wellesley, took a picture of her right outside the school, and Sister Julie was there, who's now deceased. She was a great, great principal. And Tina was so happy. She was beaming. She was so glad to be. She was finally a big kid. That was my first memory. And then, you know, coming in from the treadmill, and, you know, someone said, "Hey, look up there, that a plane hit the World Trade Center." And I thought it was, I said, "Must, boy, that's a plane that must have been a small plane, did a lot of damage." And then, you know, a few minutes later, the other plane hits. The other thing, is it me or is the weather always great on this date? If I says 508, I don't know. This is probably the best month of the year in New England, I think, or at least in Massachusetts for weather. It's just stellar weather usually. We all know what's coming, so we all try to enjoy it. But what I also remember about this day, just from a personal point of view, is Joe Moakley, the congressman, had just died. Remember this? He had just died, and so they were having a special election to replace him. And so September 11th, it was a Tuesday. It was primary day in the district. Not the district I live in, not this district, Hudson, but it was in the district, the South. It's the Steve Lynch district, and there were four state senators running: Steve Lynch, Cheryl Jakes, rhymes with fakes, my state senator at the time, the lesbian, and Brian Joyce, also known as Multiple Choice Joyce, who was later indicted on 112. Felony counts. We changed his name from Multiple Choice to Multiple Count Joyce, and then he died mysteriously. And then there was Mark Pacheco, who had the worst toupee at the State House, and that's Taylor is nodding. How bad was it?
1: It's so bad he's still wearing it. The rest of him is gray, at least still black.
0: He's it was so pitiful. They were all, and Lynch. So anyway, so the voting starts at 7 o'clock before the planes even hit the tower, and then they hit the tower, and everybody starts freaking out. And it was not Bill Galvin, the Secretary of State's greatest moment. He was his then Secretary of State, and he said to Jane Swift, she was the acting governor. She was the only one who had the power to stop the election. And he said, and a bunch of other people did too, "You've got to stop the election. You've got to stop the election." And Jane Swift said, "We are not going to give in to the terrorists and stop the election." And, you know, she did. This wasn't, you know, that she was getting instructions from the RNC. This was like on the spur of the moment. And she did the right thing, the absolute right thing. And I think it was probably the finest moment of her brief tenure as governor. And not that it did her any good, as often happens in these matters. You know, what was it, 8 months later, she was kicked down the stairs by the Republican electorate and forced to suspend her campaign for reelection. It was an amazing day, a very tragic day. All the you know, and so much of it started here in Boston, in Massachusetts. I mean, the two planes that hit the towers came out of Boston, and some of the hijackers had come out of Portland. They've been hiding in, or, you know, holed up in Portland, and then they came down, and then they got on board the planes. And you know, it was just so much happened in, you know, just here and everywhere else. But I just remember all the scandals that came out of Massport, out of Logan Airport, just when we found out what had been going on. You know, that they had dorms for the electricians to sleep in their overnight shifts, all this stuff that, I mean, it's just, I mean, it's, these are things going through my mind, but, you know, I know these aren't major things, but I'm just thinking about it. So we're going to open the lines, whatever you want.

0: to talk about here for a while. 844-500-4242. Did Mamdani and AOC do the Joe Biden and check their watches frequently? I don't know about that. Like I said, I don't. I have a really rough time watching. I have a rough time seeing stills of those people. It raises my blood pressure, so I wasn't watching them. But again, if you go on social media, you'll be able to see their reaction, and it's not good. And it's really disgraceful. I guess he had he shook hands with Rudy Giuliani before the ceremony, and Rudy is, he's not going to, spit in his eye or anything, but I guess it wasn't the most cordial meeting that there's ever been between two guys. 844-500-4242. Someone says there was an election in New York City that morning, too. I voted for Herman Badillo. He was the former congressman that morning. It was the mayor's race. That's right. I forgot about that. It was the mayor's race in New York City. I voted for Herman Badillo that morning. I'm looking here. Let's see. What is it here? He voted for Herman Badillo. And watched from the corner of 9th Avenue and 56th Street, walked across town to work. I kept looking up to see if another attack was coming. Landlines in Midtown and payphones were working. I remember the lines at Gristiti's. I think that's John Katz's grocery stores, the guy who owns WABC, and now WCRN in Worcester, where we're on. 844-500-4242. Todd, you're next with Howie Carr. Go ahead, Todd.
1: Hey, thanks, Howie, for taking my call. Sorry about the day, but two memories I have. One of them was I was on a construction site in Boston, and it was our coffee truck guy who showed up and said, "Oh, did you hear a plane flew into the World Trade Center?" And we're thinking like a Cessna in the fog or something. And like,
0: yeah,
1: what
0: yeah, so were we all.
1: Happened.
0: Yeah.
1: And,
0: yeah.
1: But the other, and lo and behold, that was 25 years ago. Guess who delivered our coffee truck today? Was the same guy. God bless him. But anyways, now my question. No, it really is.
0: There's no, that's great.
1: There. The other thing I wanted to ask was, if that had happened today, I think one of the big differences between I think where Bush blew it and Trump, I think would have gotten it right. Tell me if you think I'm wrong, but I think he would have said, "All right, you know what? Anybody who's a radical Islamic, you got it 1 week, get out of the country." I think he would not have. I think Bush bent over backwards for compassion, and then the liberals glommed onto it and took it completely in the other direction.
0: Yeah, I don't know if he had to go as far as you said he would go, getting out of the country, but I don't think he would be spewing that nonsense about the religion of peace. I mean, that was... You know, we still all remember that nonsense about the religion of peace, you know, because he was trying to do the right thing, but it's what rhinos, that's the mistake rhinos make, you know, they just try to be too accommodating, even to our enemies. And so we'll take a lot of calls this hour. I was just thinking about Bush having to run around the country. Remember that? Because they didn't know where he was going to land. Remember who told him he was at the school in Florida? Andy Card, former state rep, Republican from Holbrook. 844-500-4242. We're here at Tux Trucks. Tux Trucks, give yourselves a round of applause. Come on down. I know it's a beautiful day, but you can come on in and get a piece of taillight, get a book, and check out the great inventory of GMC trucks and Fisher plows. 844-500-4242. I'm Howie Carr.
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6: Your opinion matters, and we want to hear it. 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
7: I've worked for years with the Department of Corrections. One of the things I've learned with people that are spending a lot of time in incarceration, they are incredibly good liars. I understand, it's a survival skill they've learned. But I'll tell you what, when Flatner looks into the camera, he just reminds me of them. He looks into the camera and says, "I've changed," or this or that, and he does it without blinking. And he's a good actor. He looks sincere, and I'm sorry, I'm just not buying it. You know, every time you turn around, something else comes up that indicates that he hasn't changed.
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Break It Down by the Rolling Stones. We're here at Tux Trucks in Hudson, Massachusetts. Come on by. The crowd's starting to come in. Got people from a couple of our radio stations, one of our old radio stations in the Valley and one of our current radio stations in northern Worcester County, the K-Zone. I told the K-Zone to take some taillight back with you. You know, I'm not sure that it grows as well in the Fitchburg-Lemonster area.

0: it does down around Canton. All right, 844-500-4242. Come on down. We're going to be here all afternoon, or at least till 5 o'clock at Tuck's Trucks in Hudson, Massachusetts. 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And I figured we'd do something a little different than 9/11 today. So, Jared, what is the poll question, and what are the results thus far?
1: Today's poll question, which you can vote in at HowieCarshow.com, is: after all the Massachusetts state police scandals, who is the best colonel to lead the MSP? Colonel Jeffrey Noble?
0: He's the boss now.
1: Colonel Harlan Sanders? Colonel Tom Parker, who was Elvis's manager? Or Colonel Klink?
0: I only know one of them personally, or do one of them personally. That would be Colonel Klink. I spent some time with him one night in 1998. He was a celebrity at an event I was at, and he did an interview with me, and then he repaired to the bar and began drinking. And about an hour later, he began heckling me after being a guest. So I'm voting. I think he could do a better job than anybody else at the GHQ. I'm voting for Colonel Klink.
1: Yeah, 81% of the audience says Colonel Klink. Colonel Harlan Sanders and Colonel Tom Parker are tied at 8%. 3% for Colonel Jeffrey Noble.
0: 3% for the...
1: I guess we have some troopers listening to the show, apparently.
0: Down on the vineyard. They're accompanying the local cops as they search the barracks for more evidence of the latest crime. 844-500-4242. Isn't Tuck's Trucks the place where Grace almost ran Howie over? No, she almost chopped off my toes with the plow. I had to step lively. And I'm not really good at stepping lively after all my broken bones and my extremities. Virginia, you're next with Howie Carr. Go ahead, Virginia.
2: Hi, Howie. First time caller.
0: Thank you.
2: I wanted to share a story. We were 9/11. We were watching TV in Texas with my six brothers and I, and we saw the plane go through, and we heard it was based out of D.C. to L.A., and then we realized my sister Mary flies that flight number regularly, and we could not reach her. Thank God she had changed her flight the day before. She would have been on that flight.
0: Oh, wow. That's really heavy. So you didn't know for how long did you know that, how long before you found out she was safe?
2: About 2 days. The cell phone lines were out, and then she was stuck in L.A. for however long the flights were grounded.
0: Wow. Yeah, everything was grounded. Yeah, if you were stuck, you know, in Florida and you had to get back to Boston or New York, you were renting a car. And as I recall, the cars were all rented very quickly, and so you were stuck.
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5: This is a Bloomberg Money Minute. Oil in the driver's seat for stocks today. It's lower. It's pushing stocks higher. Well, figures out this morning also showed consumer prices rose by more than expected last month. That's boosting the case for Federal Reserve officials to raise interest rates when they meet next week. The consumer price index, when you strip out food and energy, climbing 0.3%. Well, the best performing stock in the S&P 500 was Hewlett-Packard Enterprises. HPE was on track for a record close. Those shares have risen more than 1%.

0: News. I'm Mike Dubusky. President Trump was at the Pentagon earlier today, marking 25 years since the 9/11 attacks.
1: September 11th reminded us of the terrible power of hate. The 25 years since have shown us the even greater power of the American spirit to endure and prevail and to win. And today our country is stronger than it has ever been.
0: Nearly 3,000 people died that day in Washington, in New York City, in the attacks on the World Trade Center and aboard United 93, the plane said to be headed for the Capitol before passengers and crew over.
2: 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Mainers remembering the sacrifices and lives lost on 9/11, 25 years after the attacks that shaped the nation's history. Ceremonies were held this morning in towns and cities across the state, including in Lewiston, where the focus was on educating a generation of adults who were born after that day. Claudette Jalbert's brother-in-law, Robert Jalbert of Lewiston, died in the attacks.
3: As long as we continue to speak his name and tell his story, he and all those we lost will be remembered.
2: According to CBS 13, Jalbert said everyone has a responsibility to make sure that future generations remember 9/11. Portland police have made an arrest after an armed robbery at a Vietnamese restaurant. Police say the suspect fled from Huang's Vietnamese restaurant on St. John Street Tuesday evening with cash. Within 24 hours, investigators identified the suspect as 42-year-old Patrick Dean of Portland, who was arrested and charged with robbery. Police also seized two handguns as part of that investigation. And some members of Maine's congressional delegation criticizing President Trump's plan to pay every adult American $5,000 if Republicans keep control of Congress in the midterms. Democratic Representative Shelley Pingree is calling the proposal illegal and fiscally irresponsible, while Independent Senator Angus King also called it illegal. King also said the payments would add about $1 trillion to the national debt. Republican Senator Susan Collins initially declined to comment on the plan, but later called it costly. Now your latest forecast from AccuWeather's Andy Robb.
4: Sunshine this afternoon, high 73. Clear tonight, low 47. Mostly sunny on Saturday, beautiful start to the weekend, high 71. On Sunday, periods of rain mainly early in the day, otherwise cloudy and humid, a high 69. Monday, mostly sunny with a high 75.
2: It's 73 and sunny in Yarmouth. Next high tide at Portland Harbor is 12:14 tonight. 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
6: Actually, today we are at Tux Trucks, the GMC truck dealer in Hudson, Massachusetts, the center of Massachusetts, and as Jim Boyle, the owner, put it yesterday, the center of the universe. This is where Trump had his headquarters in 2016 for Massachusetts, I remember. I'd never realized how central it was till I saw the people that were coming in that day from everywhere. It is a centrally located place. If I hope you can make it down. We'll be here until 5 o'clock today, and you can watch Police Blotter Facts Friday live. Taylor's here, right with me. He's got all the great stories to read. And tomorrow I will be at Castle Island in Southie from 9 to 10 at the Tunnel to Towers Foundation's 5K Run and Walk Boston. 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And again, I'll be there from 9 to 10 tomorrow morning, Castle Island in Southie. 844-500-4242. Mark from Worcester says, I just tuned in. I can't believe the disrespect of this SOB. He texted me a picture of guess who? Not Giuliani, Mamdani. And it's bad enough that he even went after he was urged to stay away. Yeah, there was more than 100,000 people signed a petition telling him, please, just, go go away. But to be laughing at such a solemn memorial is disrespectful. Let's see. Okay. He's listening. He says he'll be listening, and he had other stuff to do. 781, what do I have to do to get you to buy my book today? Just come on down and have some fun. That's all. Listen to the show. So another 781, boy, Howie, you look right at home at a used car salesman's desk.
7: How dare you?
6: As long as you're giving the people a good deal, what's wrong with being a used car salesman? 844-500-4242. Nancy, you're next with Howie Carr. Go ahead, Nancy.
8: Hi, Howie.
6: Hi.
8: I have a lot of the same memories and feelings from that day. But what I wanted to say was to kind of, one thing I really remember is how great all of the broadcast people, your brothers and sisters in broadcasting were. You know, they just found themselves in this incredible situation and stayed on the air for hours and hours and hours on TV and radio, and that kept everybody informed of what was exactly was happening, and that was really important to know what was going on.
6: Yeah, you just reminded me of something. I was on WRKO as I am now, and they switched our broadcast onto all the other stations in the cluster. You know, they had to take time out from talking about Tom Brady for a couple of days. Was he the quarterback then? He was getting to be he was near being the quarterback. Yeah, but and we were on the Beavis and Butthead station too, WAAF, which is now K-Love. Yeah, a lot of things have changed in 25 years, Nancy.
8: Job.
6: Thank you, I appreciate that. I know a lot of these maybe seem trivial to you, but we all have these little memories that nobody else would have, you know, about what happened during those days. 844-500-4242. I remember right before 9/11, we had some kind of debate or something for that congressional primary, and I had them all there, and I saw Pacheco's toupee, I couldn't concentrate on any of the other candidates. I mean, it was so astonishing. It's there are a lot of bad toupees out there, but really, 844-500-4242. Mamdani being so disrespectful, especially when you realize he lost 19 of his best friends. That's it. I know Jared's been playing that joke all week, but it's still worth repeating. 201. I was a cop in North Jersey, and I could see the horrors of 9/11 from the building where I worked. Who would have ever think that those two traitors, Joe Biden and Alejandro Mayorkas, would open the borders for 4 years, inviting a second 9/11? Two Benedict Arnolds. Yeah. Exactly. My boss was working in California, but his home base was here in Massachusetts. We both worked for Raytheon. He called me on Friday, September 7th, and asked me to change his flight from Monday to Tuesday, the American Airlines Flight 11. Had he not changed his flight to Tuesday, he would have still been here. Boy, these are heavy stories. His brother later confirmed to us at Raytheon that he was the passenger that had his throat slit in business class by one of the hijackers. I don't think of that every single day of my life. Horrible memory for sure. Wow, what a story. 844-500-4242. Gene, you're next with Howie Carr. Go ahead, Gene.
9: Good afternoon, Captain. How are you?
6: Good.
9: Hello.
6: Yeah, I'm here.
9: Last night I was watching Midway, and it got me thinking about, and I was reflecting on today. And I'm wondering how soon until the revisionist historians get to write the history. Because as I was looking up information on Pearl Harbor, and that generation is almost all gone now.
6: Right.
9: Not one mention anywhere of a sneak attack. Everything is surprise. And I can't recall the exact quote, but I remember Roosevelt using the words dastardly and despicable. And before we've got 25 years gone, somebody else is using some people did something. And it really makes me sad for the future of the country when I see revisionist history like that. I just want to mention that.
6: No, that's true. And you know what they say, Gene? History is written by the victors. And, you know, were we the victors in the... I thought about making that as the poll question today. Is America stronger or weaker today? But I figured it was too depressing to even think. That's why I went with the lighter poll question. But you're right. I mean, people have forgotten, and they're not teaching it. The New York Post has been full of stories all week about what's being taught in the public schools, not just in New York but across the country. And it's you're right. It's total revisionism. 844-500-4242. Michael, you're next with Howie Carr. Go ahead, Michael.
7: Howie, thanks for taking my call on this solemn anniversary day. I just wanted to give you a quick call about a former Worcester resident who was my boss at the time when all this happened. His name is Jim Kallstrom. You might remember him, the former TWA 800 investigator. The guy that put John Gotti in jail, finally. Mm-hmm. And I've called you before. I'm the guy that worked with Hunter Biden, right, the credit card bank. And the point of this story is that as everything was falling apart that day, I, for the first time ever, had, and no calls, if you remember at that time, cell phone calls couldn't be connected. Right? They were like the lines were all down. You couldn't make a call. All of a sudden, my phone starts to go, and it says private number. And I figured, I've never seen this before. I answered it. It was Jim Kallstrom. And the first thing he said to me was, are you home? Are the doors locked, the windows shut? Do you have water for 3 days? And I lived in Metro Baltimore, was working out of an office there, but reporting to Kallstrom. The reason that he called me was that they were so concerned about how many planes might still be up in the air. The major concern was that these guys were going to try to fly a plane into Fort Detrick, the chemical weapons laboratory in Maryland, and try to, you know, blow it up and release God knows what all over the country. But scary, scary days. Kallstrom, unfortunately, he passed a few years ago due to that Agent Orange cancer that a lot of those guys got exposed to in Vietnam. But a great boss, and he really... That just was one of those memories that I will never, ever forget, and just wanted to give a little call-out, shout-out to him as well.
6: Thank you, Michael. Thanks for that call. 844-500-4242. Andrew, remember how only a few months before 9/11 we had six firefighters lose their lives at that abandoned warehouse in Worcester? Yeah, where the hobos were holed up, and they set the place on fire, and then they ran out. And the cops didn't know, the firefighters didn't know, so they ran up into the building. I mean, it was horrible. At the time, many of us thought it couldn't get any worse than that when it came to losing local heroes. Boy, were we proven wrong. That's from Andrew. It was my son's first day of kindergarten down in Sandwich. So he's the same age as Tina, says 508. We saw the jets scrambling from Otis. I remember how blue the sky was, too. It was amazing. And, you know, you probably got pictures, too, just like we got of Tina. And you see it again. 844-500-4242. Interesting story here about it was a horrible day. This is 339, but it was also an America Day, a day when people stood together to help one another through unimaginable loss. Susan Ann McAleeny McKay, a Quincy native and mother of two, 13 and 8, was among those killed aboard Flight 11. Her husband, Doug McKay, was an air traffic controller working that morning and was watching the flight carrying his own wife. More than 140 controllers from across the country donated thousands of hours of leave, helping Doug reach retirement without having to return to the workplace tied to that terrible trauma. It's another story I never heard. There's so many of these stories like this. 844-500-4242. Rick, you're next with Howie Carr. Go ahead, Rick.
10: Hey, Howie. Thanks for taking my call. Just appreciate all you're doing to remember this solemn day from 25 years. I, unfortunately, was actually in Manhattan the evening of and then the morning of the attacks, and I couldn't get out of New York City for 3 days. My family was worried sick about me. No cell phones. Many of your callers have said that. I've never seen so much carnage bloodshed and horror in my life. I lost my roommate from college that day. And 25 years later, I'm still, you know, this is a hard day just to even process. So thank you for taking my call and keep up the great work. Thank you.
6: Thank you, Rick. 844-500-4242. We're here at Tux Trucks in Hudson, Massachusetts. Give yourselves a round of applause. We're getting more people coming in here. Come on down, watch the show, buy a book, get some red tail light freshly harvested this morning in Norfolk County. We got a lot of stuff planned for the rest of the afternoon. For 20 years, Preborn has stood alone in the gap between fear and hope. And this year alone, God has used Preborn to save nearly 60,000 babies from abortion. Since Roe v. Wade was overturned, the abortion industry hasn't slowed down. It has adapted. Women now face this decision faster and more privately and more alone than ever. But every day inside a Preborn network clinic, a woman sees her baby on an ultrasound and sees a heartbeat for the first time. And everything changes. 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And this year, that moment has led to thousands of commitments to Christ. 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
4: Howie Carr is back.
5: Now that the food has arrived, we're starting to get more people drifting in. Seagulls.
6: Yes. Next door neighbors from Alltown were very nice to bring an additional tray of all kinds of goodies up there.
5: That's right. Alltown is they're one of the Pike people, and you know we did our best to help out to stop Mara Healy from throwing Alltown out of the off the Pike, and we played a small part in saving $1 billion to the Commonwealth of Massachusetts last year. But it was the least we could do. And so with us now, though, and thank you to Alltown for bringing in the sandwiches. Give them a round of applause, too. And with us is Jim Boyle. He is the owner of Tuck's Truck in Hudson, Massachusetts. Tell people what you got out here today, Jim.
6: Well, we are kicking off the Fisher snowplow season. It's the most beautiful day of the year, but we got to get ready for the snow. That's a tough sell. So we brought in Howie to throw some coldness on this, whatever. 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Along with, of course, the food from Alltown.
5: And we appreciate, too, what you're doing for Tunnel to Towers tomorrow. You know, we're going to be there at Castle Island in Southie for the 5K run and walk sponsored at Tunnel to Towers Foundation. And you guys donate a lot of dough, and thank you. 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
6: The New England GMC dealers, and everyone kicked in some money for this year. It was, of course, the 25th anniversary. We raised $25,000, and then General Motors Corporation matched it. So tomorrow we'll be presenting $50,000 to Tunnel for Towers, which is a terrific organization. Sadly, you know, the people that they help are they need the help, and the ones that are, you know, they're either injured or their families, and it's a tough situation, but I'm glad to be a part of it, and it's a great thing for the dealers and, of course, the customers. Everyone appreciates it.
5: Thank you. And again, you could check out the new Fisher plows, and you need to get everything serviced and oiled up and everything before the. Again, it's hard to imagine what lies ahead.
6: Yes, it's preseason, let's say, but you never know.
5: Yeah, and so it's time to get out and check it out. And do you have the new trucks in?
6: Yes, we have a great selection of GMC trucks, and of course all the new plows are in. We ordered them in April, believe it or not, and we're ready because we have the Fisher snowplow distributor. So the other dealers buy the plows from us, as well as do-it-yourselfers that, and even, you know, landscapers and people are just maintaining their fleet of snow plows. But it's a big business, and we're ready, and this is what we do. So come on down and take a look.
5: You know, Jim used to own Portsmouth of Toyota. Toyota Portsmouth. And one day we were up there doing a remote, and there was an election coming up. And he said, I want you to meet this young girl, 24 years old, who's running for the Republican nomination for the House seat, the Seacoast seat. And I said, yeah. Yeah, I'm going to meet her. Right. I'll put her on because Jim's a sponsor and all that. And so I see her come in, and she's just like, she's working the crowd like she's James Michael Curley or something, you know? I mean, she's hi, how are you? How's the family? She just knows every move, and she's 24. And I'm watching her. I can't believe it.
6: She looked right at me and said, shaking hands and kissing babies.
5: And it was Caroline Leavitt. It was Caroline Leavitt.
6: Yes.
5: Give her a hand.
7: Yeah. She is a superstar.
5: How's she doing? How's she doing right now? I haven't talked to her since she left a couple of weeks ago.
6: Well, she's terrific, and she's a very genuine person, of course. She lives in the Seacoast, so she texted me on Sunday and said, let's get together, and we will definitely be reliving those moments. She said, I just drove by Toyota and I was thinking of you guys. That's what prompted the text, but it was funny that she reached out. I said, well, I wanted to leave you alone. I know you're a busy person, saving the country. But she said, you call me anytime.
5: Will you tell her she can still come? We don't usually invite people back after they've left the Howie Carr Radio Network, but we'll make an exception for her.
6: She is exceptional, to say the least.
5: Come on down to Tuck's Truck. I'm Howie Carr. 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
13: 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On Monday, Phil Harriman will be covering for Matt. 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
1: From ABC News, I'm Mike Dubusky. At the Pentagon today, 25 years after the attacks of September 11th, 2001.
2: Today is not just a story of loss. It is also a story of great American courage, selfless service, and those who've made the choice to carry those memories forward.
1: Chairman of the Joint Chiefs, Dan Kane, speaking. Those in attendance also hearing from President Trump. It's one of hundreds of remembrances also happening across the country today, like this one in Shanksville, Pennsylvania, where United 93 went down.
3: It is our duty to remember the heroism and bravery of the 40 American heroes aboard Flight 93, and to pause and reflect on the American spirit that they embodied, and on our nation's collective response to that unspeakable tragedy.
1: That's Pennsylvania Governor Josh Shapiro. Nearly 3,000 people were killed on 9/11. Amid increasing warnings from those in the artificial intelligence industry, one major player is reportedly considering slowing down development of the controversial technology. Bloomberg says OpenAI is trying to get other companies to commit to this slowdown.
4: The outlet reporting AI giant OpenAI is considering slowing down the development of cutting-edge AI models, potentially even in conjunction with several of the other big AI firms. Though CEO Sam Altman reportedly telling employees this week he's not sure if those other labs would actually agree to that. Now, OpenAI not directly commenting on the report, and it's worth noting other calls to slow down development like this in the past have not really gone anywhere.
1: ABC's Matt Rivers. OpenAI is expected to go public in the coming months. In a court filing today, prosecutors say a CIA officer who was found with more than $40 million worth of gold bars in his home has reached a tentative plea deal with the DOJ. You're listening to ABC News.
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7: 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Ceremonies to remember the lives lost on 9/11 taking place across Maine today, including in Freeport. Among those in attendance was Thomas Fletcher, an NYPD officer who responded to the World Trade Center that day.
8: I'm here because I think we need to educate people about what those of us that are still living are going through: respiratory, a lot of PTSD, a lot of cancers.
7: That ceremony took place at the Freeport Public Safety Building, which includes a 9/11 memorial with the original steel beams from the World Trade Center. Meanwhile, Maine U.S. Senator Susan Collins is sharing her thoughts on the 25th anniversary of the attacks. The day after, Collins joined a group of congressional members to sing God Bless America on the Capitol steps.
9: That was so moving. I remember looking out, and even the reporters and the videographers had tears in their eyes.
7: And that moment went on to become an iconic image related to that day. Portland police have made an arrest after an armed robbery at a Vietnamese restaurant. Police say the suspect fled from Huang's Vietnamese restaurant on St. John Street Tuesday evening with cash. Within 24 hours, investigators identified the suspect as 42-year-old Patrick Dean of Portland, who was arrested and charged with robbery. Police also seized 2 handguns as part of that investigation. Republican candidate for governor Bobby Charles blasting Maine Democrats after his sister endorsed his opponent in the race, Hannah Pingree. At an event this week hosted by Maine Democrats, Anita Charles highlighted disagreements with her brother, including his stance on abortion, citing her own experience.

0: with true evil. No one can ever prepare for a day like 9/11, but we can always choose to be the kind of nation the world saw in those days after.
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5: That's really pitiful of Gayle King to have to ponder that. I would be proud myself. You know? I said last week, everybody said last week, that guy should be man of the year. If they were giving out Profiles in Courage legitimately, that guy would get it. Just think of the fact that there were all these women yelling at him in a room and he couldn't escape for a week. And they didn't break him. 844-500-4242, 844-500-4242. We are here today at Tux Trucks in Hudson, Massachusetts. 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Put it into your GPS, Tux Trucks. It's on Washington Street in Hudson. And come on down, get a book. There's food, there's drink. You can get a copy of one of my books. You can get some taillight freshly harvested this morning from Canton, Massachusetts. And you don't have to go by the state police headquarters to buy this stuff. We just pick it right out of the ground. 844-500-4242. We're going to take some more calls on 9/11. This is the 25th anniversary. It's a somber occasion, but you know there's other things here, and I just want to play something a little bit lighter here. Just one cut, and then we'll go back to the 9/11 calls. I don't know. There was a big DSA socialism conference last weekend in Chicago. And there was a guy, a black trans guy that weighs about 300 pounds by the name of Deshaun. That's D-A-apostrophe-S-H-A-U-N. You probably went to school with a couple of Deshauns. Who didn't, right? D-A-apostrophe-S-H-A-U-N. Deshaun Harrison. And you know he's a serious scholar and political activist and community advocate because he was wearing a mask in September of 2026. So you've got to be a serious person. But he has located a new racist plot. You know what it is? GLP-1s. Fat drugs. Fat drugs. It's another racist frame-up. I just want to play this again. We're going to go back to 9-1-1 all day. This is Cut 5. Deshaun Harrison. Cut 5.
6: The political deployment of GLP-1s is fascistic, not because individuals take them, but because the conditions under which they become necessary are shaped by a world fixated on genociding fat people. This is a structural critique that asks what happens when the conditions produced by capitalism, by public health, by the state apparatus, and by anti-black desire align around a single bodily ideal that leaves little to no room for divergence and punishes any body that does. Whereas earlier diet drugs were often associated with vanity or addiction, GLP-1s are positioned as responsible medicine, promising relief rather than restraint. But to understand why the deployment of GLP-1s is fascistic requires turning to Frantz Fanon's account of black flesh under colonial surveillance.
5: Black flesh under colonial surveillance. Think about that, colonial surveillance. I think what he figured is people have gotten tired of the R word, racism, right? So they got to come up with a new nonsense synonym. So it's colonial surveillance, and it's black flesh.

0: It's genociding fat people. You know, someone who used to be a fat people, I really wanted to genocide myself, you know? I was willing to go under the colonial surveillance knife to have the operation to genocide myself. But that's just me. That's just me. 844-500-4242, 844-500-4242. And if you've forgotten the juror, the black juror, this is the Lindsey Clancy juror describing what the black juror's problem was with the verdict, why he held out. Cut to.
1: We had the hardest time getting off the fact that Lindsey viciously killed her children.
0: What a bastard, huh? What a bastard he was. By the way, I think this is the end of the Lindsey Clancy boomlet. You know, this should be the end of it. The Boston Globe still has a headline up calling him disgusting. It'll be coming down in 3, 2, 1. 844-500-4242. It's worth looking at the DSA conference website, 508, and their COVID protocols. I mean, again, though, isn't it a sign of mental illness to be wearing a mask? If you're not sick, I mean, if you have some contagious disease or something like that, I understand. I get it. But if you're not, if you don't have that, you've got a phobia. I mean, a real phobia, not Islamophobia. This is just insanity. Eddie, you're next with Howie Carr. Go ahead, Eddie.
2: Hey, Howie. Had the crowd there at the ceremony, did they turn their back on Mindami? Or did he invite everybody down to the mosque right next door to show them the religion of peace and love, as George Bush would say?
0: Yeah, I know. That's one of the things George Bush will never be forgiven for, talking about the religion of peace, for just making such a mockery of what was done. Thanks for the call, Eddie. 844-500-4242. 413, the day after 9/11, I was at an intersection in my cruiser. Across the intersection was a car with a Puerto Rican flag on the hood, driven by an older man. He was holding an American flag out his window. He made eye contact with me and nodded. I felt then that despite any differences we might have had, that when you attack one of us, you attack all of us. We were all patriots that day. Yeah, It wasn't long, though, before everything had turned. 617 says, imagine telling a New Yorker in 2001 that in 25 years we would have imported so many people from the third world that their current mayor would be a Muslim communist. Not just a Muslim communist, but someone who wasn't even a U.S. citizen until 2019, who giggles like a little girl while the names of the 9/11 victims are being honored during the memorial ceremony. 844-500-4242. My kids were 8 and 12. I'm glad they're old enough to remember. They have an appreciation for the country that 9/11 gives those of us who live through it. Yeah. 844-500-4242. Johnny, you're next with Howie Carr. Go ahead, Johnny.
3: Yeah, Howie. My then wife was 7 months pregnant, and the first call I got was from one of my friends who was a Marine. And he said, what do you think? I said, this is our world war. This is our Pearl Harbor. We're going to war, kid. Get ready. And sure enough, my daughter was born on November 10th, the Marine Corps birthday in 2001. And I had my waiver through headquarters Marine Corps in December. And my then wife lost her marbles because we had a new baby and I was going to go back in. So I had to put that on hold for a bit. But as the war got worse, especially during Ramadi and Fallujah, I tried going back in the Marines. They said I was too old. So the Marine recruiter in Boston, he looked over his shoulder and he said, you can always go to the dark side. And he pointed to the Army. And so I walked right over, and because I was an EMT, I joined the Army. I served in Iraq and Afghanistan as a medic in the United States Army. And I served with a bunch of great guys in the Army. But the Marines wouldn't let me in. They said I was too old.
0: Thank you, Johnny. Thank you for your service. And I that's not many people would have done what you did after 9/11.
3: I blame Osama bin Laden for breaking up my marriage.
0: You know, who would have thought that Osama bin Laden

0: would be elected 7 years after after 9/11. Another shocker. Thanks for the call, Johnny. 844-500-4242-207. Truck driver here. I was delivering in Canarsie, Brooklyn, when it hit. I was there because the previous stop took their stuff a day early. After spent 4 hours on an elevated BEQ, the bridge, waiting for the Verrazano Bridge, Brooklyn-Queens Expressway, excuse me, waiting for the Verrazano Bridge to open, wondering if I was waiting on the next target, thinking movie trailer, they live. Think of all the people that that have died, you know, from all the debris and the pollution that was created when those giant buildings went down in on 9/11. I mean, you know, all kinds of first responders have died since then, police and fire, and even, you know, people that were just there. Like I think of Donna Summer. You know, the from Dorchester, the disco singer. I mean, she was there, and you know, she got sick and died of cancer. Yeah, I mean, there are all kinds of people that you know have died premature deaths because of the toxic cancers that they picked up in the wake of 9/11. Tim, you're next with Howie Carr. Go ahead, Tim.
1: Hey, Howie. First of all, I'm glad that the black juror actually survived the black GLP-1 genocide to stand strong for us.
0: Yeah, he survived. He, you know, talk about colonial surveillance. He was under colonial surveillance by those nine Karens on the jury that wanted to let her go. You're right. Absolutely.
1: Yeah, I worked for Elliot Cooker. I worked on Perry Street in Lower Manhattan. I don't know Elliot, but he was prosecuted by Giuliani, and they ended up owning the cigar bar together. And they would go to that, in the movie, they would go back to that bar every night after the days ensuing. But I was standing in the middle of the street watching the first tower on fire, and I looked to my right, and I saw the second plane fly right down the Hudson. And I wasn't looking up. I was looking straight across. It was so low to the ground, to the Hudson. And it swung around and blew up in front of us. It was just crazy, but
0: wow.
1: Really what was amazing, the walk home, so I stayed there all day, and I walked to the Upper West Side, and first I walked by Chelsea Pier, where they had staged about dozens of ambulances, and they had, like, a triage set up that, sadly, they never used. And then I stopped at the Javits Center to volunteer. They took my information, but they were only taking EMTs and licensed metal workers at the time. And then I worked, you know, and every bar was packed, and everybody was just glued to the TVs, and had about 12 people stay at my apartment that night. And then the next morning I went back down to the Javits Center. It was raining, September 12th. And we passed out coffee. The people, the volunteers were lined up all the way down the side of the Javits Center waiting in the rain. And when the buses would come back with the volunteers to pick up new volunteers, the old volunteers would get off the bus and get raked back in line in the rain to go back as soon as they could. I'll never forget, there was a coffee truck there, and they wouldn't even get out of line to get coffee. So my roommate and I got some coolers from the American Red Cross they gave us, and we filled it with coffee. And until we ran out of coffee, we just went up and down the line serving those men coffee.
0: Wow.
1: It was just a very sad time. And I went to the hospital on the way there to give blood. And the hospital walls in the front, all around the hospital, were just pictures of missing people. And they weren't even taking any blood. And the hospital was empty. There was nobody there because there was nobody at the triage, nobody at the hospitals. There was just no survivors.
0: Yeah, I remember that. Now that you mention it, I remember those pictures. They were up in the city, right? On the, you know, on all the, everywhere. They were up. And, you know, of course, as time went on, it was hopeless from day one, but it became more and more hopeless. Thank you so much for sharing those terrible memories, and thanks for volunteering and trying to help on that terrible day. Thank you, Tim. New England loves perfect smiles. In August, Howie and Grace listeners travel from Newport, Rhode Island, Freedom, Maine, Hudson, Atkinson, and Concord, New Hampshire, and Sandwich, Mass. 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I'm headed back up next week to fix a broken tooth. I could have found an implant, actually. 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

0: This September, as we mark the 25th anniversary of 9/11, New Hampshire will shine a light the nation will never forget. 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
1: We're here at Tux Trucks in Hudson, Massachusetts. 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Come on down. We got plenty of food, drink left, plenty of taillight left. 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And Mass Corruption, Volume 2 should be out next week, by the way. And we're having a listener event on the Cape and on a week from tomorrow. And I think we're going to have Volume 2 to sell at the event. 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Jared, what's the poll question? What are the results thus far?
2: Today's poll question, which you can vote in at HowieCarshow.com, is after all the Mass State Police scandals, who is the best colonel to lead the MSP? Colonel Jeffrey Noble, Colonel Harlan Sanders, Colonel Tom Parker, or Colonel Klink?
1: Hogan?
3: Hogan!
1: I'm voting for Colonel Klink.
2: Yes, 77% of the audience says Colonel Klink. 12% for Colonel Harlan Sanders, 7% for Colonel Tom Parker, and still 3% for Colonel Jeffrey Noble.
1: Colonel Harlan Sanders would have done better before Chick-fil-A arrived on the scene. Took away so much of the fried chicken market. 844.
4: Throw that chicken up here on my mom.
1: 781 says it's sickening to think, but if an equivalent attack happened today, can you imagine how many young libs would be out celebrating the terrorists? We've truly reached the apocalypse. Yeah, I mean look at what they were doing, cheering for Charlie Kirk's death. Look how they were pretending that Donald Trump shots fired, Trump removed. Right? They still claim that he wasn't really shot. I'm Howie Carr.
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7: This is a Bloomberg Money Minute. For the moment, inflation concerns taking a back seat to a drop in oil prices today. That's leading to a rally in the major stock averages as we close out the week. The housing market tilting in favor of buyers. Sellers outnumbering buyers by 58% in August, driven by a surge in listings. It's the biggest gap in Redfin's records. Drug giant Novo Nordisk signaling a reset. The maker of Ozempic and Wegovy calling employees to a town hall meeting next week to discuss the company's next chapter. Novo lost its leadership of the market for obesity drugs to Eli Lilly. Microsoft planning to more than triple its data center capacity by 2032 as it's racing to meet surging demand for computing power. If successful, its electricity usage will eclipse what all of New York State uses in peak hours. Kroger, feeling the squeeze of the grocery store, the supermarket giant, cutting its sales outlook for the year. The fierce competition for grocery spending weighing on the company. I'm John Tucker, Bloomberg Radio.
8: ABC News, I'm Mike Dubusky. Remembrances and commemorations are taking place across the country today, marking 25 years since the September 11th attacks. In New York, the annual reading of the names of the victims happened this morning, while at the Pentagon in Washington, D.C., attendees heard from President Trump, among others, including former Secretary of State Condoleezza Rice.
9: We remember the thousands of innocent lives that were tragically taken 25 years ago. And here at the Pentagon, we feel the presence of 184 souls who are lost. Behind every name that we recite, there is a story.
8: The federal government released new inflation data today, finding inflation up 3.4% over last August, about what analysts had been expecting. After thousands were sickened and two died, the CDC announced today the cyclosporiasis outbreak is over. This is ABC News.
0: Now the latest from the 98.5 FM and AM 560 WGAN News Center. Maine's Attorney General says two Kennebec County deputies were justified when they shot a man who led them on a nearly 30-mile-long chase back in December. Attorney General Aaron Fry said today the deputies acted in self-defense when they shot 33-year-old Dustin Smith after a pursuit that began in Chelsea. Fry says Smith pointed a handgun at one of the deputies who then opened fire and struck Smith, who suffered non-fatal injuries. Smith had been wanted on several charges, including drug trafficking and assault. And the attacks on 9/11 25 years ago changed the course of American history, as well as the aviation industry. The two hijackers who flew a plane into the North Tower of the World Trade Center that morning boarded a connecting flight to Boston's Logan Airport at the Portland Jetport. Jetport director Paul Bradbury says a worker who checked the terrorists in still wonders if there's anything he could have done.
3: He did nothing wrong, nor did the screeners at the time. A 4-inch knife or less was allowed to be carried on a plane. People forget that.
0: Bradbury tells our news partners at CBS 13 they made significant changes since that day, including having to raise the ceiling height where advanced screening technology was installed. 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
10: Sunny this afternoon, high 73. Tonight, clear, low 47. Mostly sunny Saturday, high tomorrow 71, and high 69 on Sunday.
0: It's 73 and sunny in Portland. Next high tide at Portland Harbor is 12:14 tonight. I'm Frankie Azzarotta on the station with Mark Levin tonight from 6 to 9. 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

0: Live from the Byrna Less Lethal Pistol Studio, it's Howie Carr.
1: Come on down to Tuck's Trucks in Hudson, Massachusetts. The welcome to Bonetown sign is gone from the Big Rock. Billy Jack's, the great biker bar, is not coming down for breakfast. But there's still a lot of, and Paul Salucci is gone. But it's a great place. That's where Trump had his state headquarters in 2016. And it's good to be here, and it's a beautiful day, just like 25 years ago. Sad as that day was, it was spectacular weather. And we're here until 5 o'clock this afternoon, and in the next hour we'll be doing the Chump Line and the Police Blotter Facts Friday live here from Tuck's Trucks, the GMC truck dealer here in Metro West. And also a big Fisher Plow distributor, and so come on down, check out the product here, and just visit us, watch the show. 844-500-4242. 617, why are people from Ground Zero still dying from cancer, says JD. I thought Joe Biden cured cancer. Yeah, he did, except his own cancer, apparently. It's 844. Was the male juror in the Lindsey Clancy case who came out earlier this week a fake? He looked like a white guy. There were three guys. There were three males on the jury. He was one of them, and then apparently the holdout was the black juror that has now been identified. 844-500-4242. I was concerned for the juror's safety, said 508. I'm glad he's black, so the lunatics will leave him alone. No, they won't. All that matters is your beliefs. Yeah, and he has wrong think, as George Orwell used to put it. And someone says, by the way, that 10 people have been diagnosed with toxic 911 cancers. I don't know. That maybe even be an underestimate. They'll never know exactly, right? 844-500-4242. Ed, you're next with Howie Carr. Go ahead, Ed.
2: Yeah, Dad's story about 9/11.
1: Yeah.
2: I worked for a place. I'm from Burlington, Mass. I worked for a computer company at the time, and as a service guy. And my boss was supposed to be on the plane, and for some reason, his ride never showed up to pick him up in Andover to get him in Loganville time.
1: I hope he gave him a big Christmas bonus.
2: Well, when the first plane hit, his son called him and said, hey, because he lived in New York, and he said, Dad, did you get on the plane? He goes, no. He goes, there's something going on in the island. Like, I see one of the towers is on fire. And we had a floor in the cell tower, and one of the custodians was there when the bombs went off in the north tower down below years ago. And when stuff started to happen in the other tower, he chased everybody out of the office space as they were coming to work. He wouldn't let them in. He shut the power off and chased them all down the stairs and got them out of the building. And he ended up having to walk home to New Jersey. The company, they couldn't find him or get in touch with him for 3 days. They thought he had passed away when the South Tower went down. It took him 3 days to get home. And somehow or other, they finally got in touch with him. And it was, like, unbelievable. He saved about 40, 45 people's lives.
1: Wow. These are stories I never heard, but there were so many of them, I guess. But that's another amazing tale of 9/11. Thanks for the call, Ed. 978 text. I was working in finance across from the Federal Reserve Building in Boston and saw the second plane hit watching TV in the break room. I thought the Fed might be next. It was surreal watching downtown Boston empty out. I hated finance and my girlfriend had just dumped me, so I went in the Army and deployed to Iraq for 18 months as a tank commander. Iran was sending in fighters to place EFP, an IED, improvised explosive device that cuts through armor. I hope we bomb those bastards back into the Stone Age. Yeah. I know. You notice that they're firing at our ships. You notice what who they're not firing at? Israel. Why is that? They're afraid of Israel. I saw this today. Someone mentioned this. Said maybe we better make them afraid, so afraid of us like they are of Israel that they don't fire back at us. But, you know, one thing I thought of today, I didn't think of it till a couple hours ago. You know, the Houthis have been trying to take over the Red Sea Straits to cut off that oil, and so the Yemen government, the main government, which is pretty weak and backed by the Saudis, they figured they'd go in and take out the Houthis, and apparently they can't get the job done, even though they've got jets. The Saudis have got jets, and they can't get the job done. So they asked Trump to come in. They said, "Can you bomb the Houthis for us?" And Trump said, no, I don't think so. It wouldn't look good. I mean, it doesn't look good, you know. It wouldn't look good anyway. But then I thought about it. It would particularly look bad on 9/11 to do a favor for the Saudis. Because how many of them were Saudis out of the 19? Like 15, I think, were Saudis. Plus, Israel has already said, you know, hold our beer. You know, we'll hold our beer. We'll handle this if you want us to, Saudis. And by the way, there is this thing called the Abraham Accords. You know, one hand washes the other. You scratch my back, et cetera, et cetera. I think the Houthis are in big trouble. 844-500-4242. Yeah, 781 said, I pointed this out earlier, our own Donna Summer lived near the World Trade Center and died of lung cancer. Yeah, I mean, again, there were thousands of people like that. We just know her because she was a celebrity. 844-500-4242. David, you're next with Howie Carr. Go ahead, David.
3: Howie, 25 years ago, September 10th, the country was in great danger. Bill Clinton had the opportunity to take out Bin Laden multiple times. He didn't do it. Then we get 9/11. Now we're here 25 years later. The danger that we're in now, Howie, Congressman Joe Kent, last December 11th, said there's 18,000 known suspected terrorists that came across the border. Most of them were ISIS and Al-Qaeda. And that was December 11th, just not even a year ago, he testified. So now, with this guy, Ramallah, was in Bellingham, Massachusetts, Howie. He was a terrorist, and he killed a soldier in Virginia, Sarah Beckstrom, and he killed her and another woman, another soldier there. So we are in, with 18,000 known suspected terrorists, Howie, we are in greater danger now, right now, because they came across the border during the Biden administration. Joe Kent testified. Anybody can look it up. We're in greater danger now than we were 25 years ago, Howie. That's a fact. Anyone can look that up. We're in greater danger now than we were 25 years ago. Of a terrorist attack, because there weren't, as far as I know, there wasn't 18,000 known suspected terrorists in the country back then, and now we got them thanks to Joe Biden's open
1: border. Yeah, well, I mean, look at the remember the boarded terror attack in Dearborn, Michigan, the one that the Egyptian Muhammad Al Said said, "I'm not going to say anything because my people are sad." The guy who did that was killed by the guards at the Jewish daycare center. His brothers were Hezbollah terrorists, and he was angry that the Israelis were wiping him out. I mean, how many people are there like this guy, this Hezbollah terrorist? Oh, he was a nice guy. He worked at a deli, a halal deli. Oh, great, wonderful, wonderful. By the way, that was it's the eve of Rosh Hashanah for the Jewish people, New Year's. And I don't know if you saw this. Bibi Netanyahu sent something out. You know, they had this Hezbollah, this giant Maginot Line in southern Lebanon, and the Iranian said, if you take this out, we're going to attack Israel. And Israel said, yeah, right. And they went in and they knocked it out. And last night, there was 5 kilometers. I don't know how much. That's a lot of. Space, 5 kilometers plus of underground stuff. They had all kinds of stuff, storage areas for weapons, kitchens. The one thing I didn't understand is they had showers. What did they need those for the Muslim terrorists? I don't get it. But anyway, so they waited till it was nighttime because they wanted to get the proper, you know, the proper optics. 1,100 tons of bombs. 1,100 tons. But that's a lot of space. And they waited till it was dark, and then they blew it up. You should see the flames. Netanyahu tweeted it out. And you know what he said? Happy New Year. I know some people don't like Bibi, but I think he's getting the job done. 844-500-4242. Come once and you'll understand why my listeners return to Nauset Beach Inn year after year. The Nauset Beach Inn was voted the second best view in New England. Many of us think of Cape Cod as the place to be during the summer, but it's super special during the off season too. I visited Nauset Beach Inn in Orleans this summer and spoke to several listeners. Jim says he's been coming for the last 7 years. We come here in season and off season, he said. It's actually better in the off season. Another listener, Robert, lives in Brewster, but he still comes to the Nauset Beach Inn because he doesn't have the spectacular ocean view from his family's townhouse. 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
1: We are here at Tux Trucks in Hudson, Mass, and come on down. I know it's a beautiful day, but you can come in and say hello and check out the show. Listen to Police Blotter Facts Friday here live. Taylor's with me here, and we're having a great afternoon. It is the 25th anniversary of a very very sad, horrible day in U.S. history, but you know, what are you going to do? It's here it is. 844-500-4242-201. Unaware that Netanyahu waited until after fake Muslim Friday prayers to do it. I don't think it had anything to do with Muslim prayer. He did it last night. It's the fact that it has nothing to do with the Muslims. It has nothing to do with Rosh Hashanah. That's what it is. It's Happy New Year. It's like setting off fireworks. This is much bigger than Times Square. They don't use 1,100 tons of fireworks anywhere in the country. 844-500-4242. Walter, you're next with Howie Carr. Go ahead, Walter.
11: Oh, hey, Howie. Hey, listen, I rang into you last year, same date. I knew you'd be putting on another good show here. Howie, I'll name drop at the end, but a couple things that stand out on my mind 25 years back. The night before 9/11, it was a Monday night, and I was up at a local, and needless to say, I got pretty well buckled. So the next morning, I woke up, and my dad yelled up to me. I was living over a garage loft. He said, "Hey, are you up there?" And I said, "Yeah." And I thought initially maybe I hit his parked car or banged up my own car. And he said, "Well, you know, we're under attack." And my first response was, "With what? Chemicals?" And he said, "No, two planes flew in and to the Trade Center." I came downstairs and watched the terror unfold. But the thing that sticks out to me, Howie, is I lived on the Cape and born about 15, 20 miles as the crow flies from Otis Air Force Base. And I'll never forget when the planes went supersonic over land. I was outside my house, and I literally ducked when I heard the boom. And so that I'll remember that day, the rest of my that moment, the rest of my life, Howie. And just two name drops, Howie. You know, the BC boy, the Wells kid. I can't remember his last name.
1: The red bandana kid. Yeah.
11: Yeah, saved a bunch of lives. And, you know, there are seldom good stories that came out of this, Howie. That was one. And just another name drop, Howie, for Jeffrey Coombs, who died in one of the planes. His wife picked up the mantle very early on following 9/11, the early days, to represent the Boston families. Mm-hmm. I can't remember her name. But the old man graduated, Jeffrey's dad graduated with my dad in 1950 from St. Sebi's. And I used to bartend on the Cape, and the old man would come in. And I remember a couple years following 9/11, I would say, "Hey, listen, I'm not going to say his name here, but I'm thinking of Jeffrey, and I'm really sorry, and he's always in our hearts." And he would say to me, "Howie, I thought it would get easier with each passing year, and it never has." And, you know, that suicidal jihadist death cult used our own freedoms against us, Howie, and they changed the world forever for the worse.
1: They did. I wish I could say that, you know, that we had responded and prevailed, but I still think it's the outcome is in doubt, obviously. Thanks for the call, Walter. Tom from New Hampshire. I was in the sixth grade. Teacher turned on the class room radio to the AM dial. I've been listening to talk radio ever since. He said within 24 hours, he remembers seeing every car, private and commercial, with an American flag zip-tied to the antenna. He wishes we as a nation could go back to that sense of unity today. I think we all do. You know what I thought when it happened? The one thing, you know, I was bugged about illegal immigration even then. I knew it was a problem. And I thought, well, the silver lining of this cloud is we're finally going to shut down the border. Boy, did I get a wrong number on that one, right? 844-500-4242. Steve, you're next with Howie Carr. Go ahead, Steve.
12: Howie, how are you doing?
1: Good.
12: Hey, I was coming out of North Carolina, and I had a stop in Philly. How long was the airspace closed for, like 3 or 4 days?
1: Yeah, I think that's the way I remember it, yeah.
12: So I had to get back to the Cape to go to work. So I got my flight went through Philly, and there's no one in the airport. I mean, we're talking 8 o'clock in the morning, and it's dead. And I hear this thing behind me. It sounded like a Clydesdale, all right? So I stop. I'm going on my next flight and another concourse. And I'm looking, and I can't believe my eyes. There's a guy completely dressed in white that looks like Lawrence of Arabia running down the concourse. If anyone could explain to me why, maybe he didn't have a change of clothes.
1: Well, who was it? Did you ever find out?
12: After. Huh?
1: Who was it? Did you ever find out who it was?
12: No, I could not believe my eyes. It was an Arab.
1: Ahab the Arab, the Sheik of the Burning Sands. Thanks for the call, Steve. We'll be right back. I'm Howie Carr.
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20: From ABC News, I'm Mike Dubusky. Ceremonies in New York and Washington, D.C., and a field in Pennsylvania today. ABC's Sherry Preston has more on the September 11th commemoration in Shanksville.
21: Just like at the World Trade Center site and at the Pentagon, there was a commemoration in Shanksville, Pennsylvania, to mark the 9/11 attacks and to honor the 40 people who were killed there. That plane, we now know, was bound for the Capitol building, but never made it there.
22: Never forget.
21: Singer-songwriter Josh Gallagher performed for the crowd in honor of those who took down that plane to protect those they would never know. Sherry Preston, ABC News.
20: President Trump, meanwhile, attending the 9/11 ceremonies at the Pentagon. It comes as he continues to claim that he'll give out $5,000 checks to every American adult if Republicans win big in the midterms. ABC's Stephen Portnoy says the plan would add to the national deficit.
23: The cost of this proposal is estimated to be about $1 trillion, and that would represent about a fifth of the amount of money the government is set to collect this year in taxes and in tariffs. The president, defending this idea, has talked about growth as a way to pay for it, but he has not explained that, nor have his allies in Congress explained it, and it appears that they weren't consulted on the idea before the president announced it the other night.
20: Diesel prices in the U.S. have hit a new record, with Gas Buddy now estimating the national average is at $6.07 a gallon. Paul Mitchell, a professor of agricultural and applied economics at the University of Madison, Wisconsin, says those prices also take a toll on farmers who need diesel for their machinery.
24: Those prices hurt, and that it's not just the harvesting, it's the hauling of everything, moving the grain or the silage from the field to the farm, and then from the farm to the wherever they're selling it. Someone's going to pay those hauling costs. And so those are all going to increase the diesel prices.
20: And Dallas, Texas has been without rain for 57 days. 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
27: 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Mainers remembering the sacrifices and lives lost on 9/11, 25 years after the attacks that shaped the nation's history. Ceremonies were held today in towns and cities across Maine, including in Lewiston. The focus was on educating a generation of adults who have no memory of that day. Claudette Jalbert's brother-in-law, Robert Jalbert of Lewiston, died in the attacks.
28: As long as we continue to speak his name and tell his story, he and all those we lost will be remembered.
27: And Jalbert said everyone has a responsibility to make sure that future generations remember 9/11. Portland police have made an arrest after an armed robbery at a Vietnamese restaurant. Police say the suspect fled from Huang's Vietnamese restaurant on St. John Street Tuesday evening with cash. Within 24 hours, investigators identified the suspect as 42-year-old Patrick Dean of Portland, who was arrested and charged with robbery. Police also seized two handguns as part of the investigation. Maine's attorney general says that two Kennebec County deputies were justified when they shot a man who led them on a nearly 30-mile-long chase back in December. Attorney General Aaron Fry said today that the deputies acted in self-defense when they shot 33-year-old Dustin Smith after the pursuit that began in Chelsea. Fry says Smith pointed a handgun at one of the deputies, who then opened fire and struck Smith, who suffered non-fatal injuries. Smith was wanted on several charges, including drug trafficking and assault. Drought continues to intensify in Maine, with the entire state now under some level of abnormally dry conditions.
2: Severe drought now covers an area from coastal northern York County extending to Hancock County and inland to southern Penobscot County. More than 77% of the state is under moderate drought or greater, including most of Aroostook County in northernmost Maine. Conditions have worsened since July after an early summer drought recovery in the state. Jason Taylor, News Radio WGAN.
27: And fair season in Maine is now in full swing, with the Litchfield Fair kicking off today. The fair runs through Sunday, and it features plenty to do, from an antique car parade to pig racing, even a demolition derby. 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
3: For tonight, clear, low 47, mostly sunny, nice for tomorrow, high 70. Tomorrow night, periods of rain, late low 59. Sunday, high 67.
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0: At Tuck's Trucks in Hudson, Massachusetts. And please come on down. We got 1 hour left here, a little under 1 hour, and we'll be around, and there's still food and drink, and you can come by, get a book, and get your picture taken with me. It's we're having a lot of fun today. It's Tuck's Trucks. They got a great selection of GMC trucks, and also the best, the largest selection of Fisher plows and accessories and everything of any place in the Metro West area. 844-500-4242. This may be the best cut of the day, the sound cut. This was in New York City. There was a there was a lot of you know, the usual crowd. You know, Mamdani is the mayor, so he got a lot of votes. These are jerks that voted for him, and one of them was dressed as Elmo, only wearing the Palestinian flag, and this did not go over well with a veteran firefighter. Looked like he's a superior officer or chief, and he goes up to Elmo and is pointing his finger at him, and it's just this is really good. It took us a while to get it because we had to bleep it, obviously, but listen to this cut 11.
1: We don't want you here. And take f***ing Obama. Take f***ing Madami with you. F***ing AOC. And Hochul. Take them all. They're all f***ing good. You're f***ing good. That's right.
2: Thank you.
3: Nice job, Al.
0: I'm glad he threw in Hochul, though. After she was wearing the hijab. I thought you wore... Didn't you wear a cross during COVID and said Jesus wanted you to get the vaccine? Now Allah wants you to kill yourself, I guess. I don't know. 844, well, that was good. 844-500-4242. Meanwhile, the Trump administration this afternoon has declassified 9/11 files from the CIA showing Clinton received explosive-packed airline attack warning. That's what these were, the words, explosive-packed airline. Airplanes. He was told this in 1998, September, exactly 3 years before. Presidents, this from New York Post, Bill Clinton and George W. Bush were warned repeatedly that Al-Qaeda leader Osama bin Laden was scheming to attack the U.S., attacking hijacked passenger jets, but still failed to stop the 9/11 attacks, according to a devastating cache of files released by the Trump administration Friday. The formerly classified documents, some of which have been previously described in press reports, buttress post-attack assessments that Washington did too little to counteract bin Laden's Islamist terrorist ban, leading to the deaths of nearly 3,000 people on September 11th. The documents claimed Al-Qaeda members were present in the U.S. and had even performed a trial run at a New York airport nearly 3 years before the assault. Bin Laden preparing to attack, to hijack U.S. aircraft, December 4th, 1998. That's for the Daily Brief for Clinton. The document added that a source revealed that bin Laden might, quote, bin Laden might implement plans to hijack a U.S. aircraft before the beginning of Ramadan on 20 December, and that two members of the operational team had evaded security checks during a recent trial run at an unidentified New York airport. September 10th, 1998, almost exactly 3 years before it happened. This is in the Daily Brief to Clinton. Bin Laden late last month said his preferred option is to strike the U.S. on its own soil in Washington. The same group responsible for embassy bombings in Africa, Kenya, and Tanzania, may fly an explosive-packed airplane into a U.S. city. July 1998, a document said, we have received four reports from highly questionable sources suggesting, questionable or credible, I don't know, suggesting Osama bin Laden is making plans to conduct an attack in the United States. But nothing to see here, folks. Move along. 844-500.

0: Hey, Howie, the holdout juror in the Lindsey Clancy trial is black. Does that mean all those protesters are racist?
1: Yes. How much longer is that headline on the Boston Globe website? Clancy juror is disgusting. Do they still stand by that?
2: Quick thought, Howie. If Hunter Biden made a lot of money off his latest scandal and then took a vacation to Cape Paris, would he only be able to go 48.5% of the time?
1: Did you hear the interview with the Secret Service guy yesterday? 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
3: Hi, Howie. Dr. Patrick calling. Wow, so you're doing the 5K run-walk event tomorrow? If you're walking it, I hope it's an all-day event. Though based upon past experience, you'll be lucky to make it past 100 yards without falling and breaking a hip, leg, or elbow. Maybe they'll have a rascal scooter division. You clumsy codger. We're going to be fine.
1: At least no one's going to throw a basketball at me full of C4 explosives that they got from the FBI. That's the bright side of things. By the way, this Saturday I will be tomorrow. I'll be at Castle Island in Southie from 9 to 10 at the Tunnel to Towers Foundation's 5K Walk and Run and Walk Boston, sponsored by GMC. 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
4: How surprised were you to see Mom Donnie and AOC laughing today at the 9/11 ceremony? Not surprised or not surprised?
1: Where was Rashida Tlaib?
5: Massachusetts should have a memorial to all the taxpayers that have been screwing over for the past 50 years.
1: They should put it in Florida or New Hampshire.
6: Omar says Manhattan Island is on stolen land. Not true, Howie. Those $24 went a lot further in those days.
1: You know, when I was at the event for John Sununu in Wilton, New Hampshire the other night, I meant to say, first of all, I'd like to acknowledge that this event is on stolen land. I'm gonna make that a feature of my talks from my public appearances from now on.
7: I always felt the Democrats thought the wrong way, yet they were placid compared to the DSA. This bunch has a goal to rip out our soul, which makes it easier to foment their doomsday.
1: Yeah. Do you think the DSA is? Did they have any commemoration last week of at their big convention of 9/11? I think not. Not unless it was a celebration.
8: And now C-SPAN 2 returns to the town hall with Elizabeth Warren.
9: Senator Warren, Washington Post. What do you think about the late austere religious scholar who waged mostly peaceful protests against capitalism, Osama bin Laden?
10: That's my kind of man.
1: Six wives, 24 kids. And probably they were all on welfare.
11: We'll find out for sure this November whether Mitch McConnell is alive or not, depending on whether he votes Republican or Democrat.
1: All right. True.
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2: Today's poll question, which you can vote in at HowieCarshow.com, is after all the Mass State Police scandals, who is the best colonel to lead the Massachusetts State Police? Colonel Jeffrey Noble, Colonel Harlan Sanders, Colonel Tom Parker, or Colonel Klink?
1: I'm still sticking with Colonel Klink.
3: Hogan!
2: Yeah, 77% of the audience says Colonel Klink, 13% for Colonel Harlan Sanders, 7% for Colonel Tom Parker, and 3% for Colonel Jeffrey Noble.
1: You know, Sergeant Schultz would be an amazing lieutenant colonel, too, because he knows nothing.
3: I see nothing. I know nothing.
1: That's all of their superior officers reflect exactly what Sergeant Schultz said. 844-500-4242, 844-500-4242. Looks like the Channel 10 is really going after this black juror. They're finding out all this stuff on him. I won't even get into all the stuff. The NBC 10 Boston investigators are uncovering new details about the lone holdout juror. Really? Are they going to try to discover any details about Kevin Reddington? He's got a few complaints in front of from the Board of Bar Overseers. But no one has delved into those, except it is on powerlineblog.com. I've been trying to get the Herald interested in the story for days, but nothing about it. But you can get it at, actually, Jared, let's tweet that story out from the Powerline blog about Reddington. Okay? It's the least we can do to counteract this hit piece that's coming out on the lone holdout juror, the black guy. And it's John Hinderocker, who was on with Grace earlier today, and he was on with me earlier in the week. He wrote the story, and it's just got the complaint, and you can read the whole thing. It's 7 pages long. I mean, it's nothing that's going to get him disbarred, but I mean, if they want to start dusting people up, I mean, what's sauce for the goose is sauce for the gander. 844-500-4242. Just thought of something, says 617. Talk radio outside New England and New York probably doesn't get so many callers who have some kind of personal connection to 911. Yeah. I mean, I think Massachusetts lost 400 people that day. I mean, I think it was the number two or three, probably the third state, or fourth state after Connecticut and New Jersey and, of course, New York. 844-500-4242. 508 with Colonel Sanders, you get good fried chicken. With Klink, you get liverwurst. Tom, you're next with Howie Carr.

0: Go ahead, Tom.
1: Hi, Allie. Great show. I just wanted to let you know on that day, my cousin was supposed to go to the Twin Towers. She worked in a banking industry, and her customers were there. But she didn't go because she ended up twisting her ankle. So she ended up going to the doctors instead, missed being there at the time when it happened.
0: Wow. So many coincidences, you know, for good and for bad. We got a text earlier from somebody who was working at a supermarket. And I'm looking here. 25 years ago, I was working at the Pinehurst Market Basket in Billerica. Tom and Edith McGinnis were two of my favorite customers. They were so excited one year about their airline pilot son being transferred from California to the East Coast. A few years later, on September 11th, 2011, they came by to pick up a large deli platter order. I'll never forget the look on their faces. Their son was Tom McGinnis Jr., the co-pilot on Flight 11. Oh, these are tough stories. 844-500-4242. Just texted you, NBC 10 is out in front of Westboro Police Department. Is this holdout from Westboro? I don't think Westboro is in Plymouth County. No, I don't know what, I don't know. It's further west. It would be Worcester County, right? Worcester or Middlesex. But it wouldn't be Plymouth County. All right, when we come back, Taylor and I will be doing Police Blotter Facts Friday. I'm Howard Carr.
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4: This is a Bloomberg Money Minute. Wall Street rallied today after oil prices eased a little bit lower and inflation in August, though still higher, up 3.4% from a year ago, came in near expectations. Now, all the major averages rose about 1%. The Dow shooting up 509 points, the Nasdaq up 251, the S&P up 65. Among the big gainers today, shares of Hewlett-Packard Enterprises, up more than 12%. It closed at an all-time high thanks to continued strong demand for its AI servers. Oil down about 2%. It's still close at $100 a barrel. Diesel fuel hit an all-time high today, $6.08 a gallon, according to AAA. And regular gas, the highest ever for the month of September. Today, it averaged $4.30 a gallon nationwide. And consumer sentiment for September, measured by the University of Michigan, coming in below all estimates, with Americans feeling the weight of higher gas prices and the Trump trade wars on their finances. Tom Busby, Bloomberg Radio.
5: ABC News, I'm Mike Dubusky. President Trump speaking at the Pentagon today, marking 25 years since the 9/11 attacks and alluding to the war in Iran.
6: We salute our first responders and law enforcement, and we love them. And we salute the service members working right now to ensure the world's number one sponsor of terror, the Islamic Republic of Iran, will never, ever have a nuclear weapon.
5: Nearly 3,000 people died in the terror attacks in New York, Washington, D.C., and aboard Flight United 93 on September 11th, 2001. The CDC has declared that lettuce outbreak that sickened thousands across the country to be over. Two people died in what was the largest cyclosporiasis outbreak ever. And inflation is up 3.4% over last year, according to the latest government data. This is ABC News.
7: Now the latest from the 98.5 FM and AM 560 WGAN News Center. A Brunswick man has been charged in the killing of his neighbor. Police were called to a home on Valerie Avenue on September 1st following a report of gunshots and found 48-year-old James Smith dead. Following an investigation, 58-year-old Keith Brunell was taken into custody in Augusta today and charged with murder and criminal use of explosives. He's being held without bail at Cumberland County Jail. The attacks on 9/11 25 years ago changed the course of American history as well as the aviation industry. The two hijackers who flew a plane into the North Tower of the World Trade Center that morning boarded a connecting flight to Boston's Logan Airport at the Portland Jetport. That's where Jetport Director Paul Bradbury says the worker who checked the terrorists in still wonders if there's anything he could have done.
8: He did nothing wrong, nor did the screeners at the time. A 4-inch knife or less was allowed to be carried on a plane. People forget that.
7: Bradbury says they made significant changes that day, including having to raise the ceiling height where advanced screening technology was installed. Now your latest forecast from AccuWeather's Andy Robb.
9: Clear for tonight, low 47, mostly sunny. Nice for tomorrow, high 70. Tomorrow night, low 59. Sunday, rain to start, otherwise clouds, a high 67. Monday, sunshine and clouds, turning less humid, high 75. Plenty of sun around on Tuesday, high 68. And partly sunny on Wednesday, high 74.
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0: Live from the Byrna Less Lethal Pistol Studio, it's Howie Carr.
1: We're having a great afternoon here at Tuck's Trucks in Hudson, Massachusetts. Give yourselves a big round of applause. It's a lovely day here. We've got another half hour or so. Tom Shattuck will be taking over for the last hour of the show as we head back. And again, tomorrow I'll be at Castle Island in South Boston from 9 to 10 at the Tunnel to Towers Foundation's 5K Run and Walk Boston. 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And we're having a great time. And we'd like to thank everybody from Tuck's Truck for making it a very pleasant experience for us. They came up with food, desserts, water for you guys. It's been a good time, hasn't it? Thank you, Jim. Give Jim Boyle a hand here. He's the owner of the place. And do you want to say anything, Jim? Hold on 1 second. We'll get Jim on the line here. We appreciate you having us here every year, and I didn't get my toes chopped off for yet another year because Grace wasn't here to do it. But thank you, Jim, for being such a great host once again.
2: If you'd hold still, Howie, I could probably get those toes. I'm pretty good with a plow, you know. It's been a while, you know. I'm pretty handy.
1: I'm not as nimble. I just came off the injured reserve list. But, I think I'm going to still get away. But anyway, thank you, Jim.
2: Well, thanks for coming. It's always fun. Thank you for all you people that are here. And remember, this is the only place to buy your new truck, so we'll stay as long as you will, so let's do it.
1: And Fisher Plows.
2: Oh, of course. They'll want to plow. All right. Thank you very much.
1: Thanks, Jim. Bye. Jim Boyle, and thanks to everybody from Tuck's Trucks here in Hudson, Massachusetts. It's great to be here in Hudson, even though Manny's and Billy Jack's is gone. The town ain't what it used to be, you know? I haven't seen any Harleys this afternoon. All right, now it's time for Police Blotter Facts Friday.
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1: You know how it works. All week long, we ask you to send in anything funny that you see from in your local news feeds or in your local daily paper, if you still get it delivered, whatever. As long as it's kind of humorous and it involves first responders, LEOs, the local constabulary, send it on in. 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And at this time every Friday, or not that, well, we're an hour early because we're doing a remote broadcast from Tuck's Trucks, but every Friday evening we read the funniest ones of the week. Taylor is just getting himself into the shot. He wants to get on camera, but something is lacking today.
8: I don't have the jacket. I'm sorry, I couldn't fit it in my car with all this equipment.
1: Nah, that's a likely story. That's a likely story. You didn't want to impress that jacket wouldn't have gone over too well in the old days at Billy Jack's or at Manny's. They're not around anymore. By the way, we want to have a shout out to Jesus from Lowell, just stopped by. He was good. Give Jesus a round of applause. He came down from Lowell when he heard I was on the air. Came down 495, and it was great. Good to hear from you, Jesus. Anyway, so what have we got? What have we got for prizes this week for the winning entries?
8: Well, Mass Corruption Volume 1 will be the prize this week for the two winners. And Police Blotter Facts Friday is brought to you by your new book, Mass Corruption 2, which you can still pre-order at HowieCarShow.com. It's at full price. But I believe we'll be getting the shipment next week,
1: yes,
8: right?
1: Next week, or late next week. And, we got the WXTK event coming up on the Cape in Yarmouth on a week from tomorrow, Saturday, and we'll have the new volumes.
8: All right, so these are the runners-up. They don't win a prize. Disruptive passenger duct tape to first-class seat as plane diverted to make emergency landing. This is probably the most sent-in story of the week. A disruptive passenger was restrained with flexible handcuffs and duct taped to a seat as his flight was diverted to make an emergency landing in Baltimore Thursday night. Richard Olenek and Juan Mejia were more than halfway through the flight when a man two rows behind them in the first class section started to become belligerent. American Airlines Flight 618 was traveling from Dallas-Fort Worth to Newark when the... Where was Mr. Garcia? Was he on this flight?
1: He was one of the first responders. You know, when they arrested the guy when they landed at Newark.
8: He came in and said, "What the hell going on?" A flight attendant tried to control the situation.
9: Oh, yeah, I won that.
8: But the man got increasingly agitated, started to hit the passenger next to him, then hit a woman who tried to intervene. Upon seeing things turn physical, Mejia, who's a retired New Jersey cop, got up and Olenek followed. They said he was starting to become abusive and started using profanity. The man also used racial and homophobic slurs. A flight attendant gave Olenek, Mejia, and a third person a zip tie, which they used to restrain the man's wrists as he told them to get off me. And he also tried to bite some people. So they finally, strapped him down with duct tape. And
1: it was a great picture of him.
8: Yeah.
1: And apparently the guy sitting next to him was one of these messianic rabbis, you know, he's a Christian rabbi. And so something about him just drove the guy nuts.
8: Hmm.
1: And he flipped out. Probably alcohol was involved.
8: Probably.
1: Too, I would guess.
8: Bigfoot fever grips Damariscotta, but police say mystery solved. This is Damariscotta, Maine.
1: Damariscotta. A Bigfoot in Maine? I never heard of such a thing.
8: Have you never been to the Cryptid Museum in Portland? They've got a Bigfoot there.
1: Yeah, but it came from somewhere else.
8: Well, it's a stuffed... It's not a real Bigfoot.
1: Probably came from the county.
8: The hunt for Sasquatch in, how do you say it, Damariscotta?
1: Damariscotta.
8: Damariscotta has officially come to an end. The Damariscotta Police Department says reports of a possible Bigfoot sighting that sparked a wave of calls Monday turned out to be something far less legendary, a man wearing a costume. Police said concerned and curious residents flooded the department with...
1: We've gotten all these people moving into Maine. Now we have furries moving into Maine?
8: Oh, God. Portland. Furry Central.
1: Yikes.
8: They've got conventions. It's weird. I was there a few years ago. I might be going back in October for a wedding. But,
10: at the furry convention?
8: No.
1: What were you dressed up as? Did you bring the coat?
8: I was Bigfoot. After investigating the sighting, police found no evidence of criminal activity and perhaps disappointingly for cryptid enthusiasts, no proof that the elusive Bigfoot had finally chosen Midcoast Maine as his home.
1: I don't think that Midcoast Maine, nowhere in Maine. You know, Maine is one of the two states in the Union with no rattlesnakes, or at least it was when I was a kid.
8: Really?
1: Yes.
8: I didn't know that. Naked, free-spirited biker wanted by police in Hunterdon County, New Jersey.
1: I'm going to guess that the naked, free-spirited biker was full of distilled spirits.
8: A naked electric bicycle rider is wanted by police in Reddington Township.
1: Electric bicycle?
8: Electric. Over the past several years, we've received sporadic reports of the same gentleman enjoying our township trails aboard an electric bicycle while wearing considerably less safety equipment than we would recommend, said Reddington Township Police. Police reported the man was out riding his bike naked again on Friday and was caught on camera. The photograph...
1: His name is Al Fresco.
8: The photograph is being shared by police with certain areas obscured in hopes the public can identify the biker. Why not just reveal all identifying marks that you can?
9: Bigfoot, no more black.
8: Anyone who recognizes the man or has information that may help in identifying him is asked to contact the police department.
1: This is in New Jersey?
8: Yes.
1: You think he's one of the illegal aliens who voted in the last election?
8: He may have.
1: There was only 400 of them.
8: Police said, as a friendly reminder, helmets are strongly encouraged. Pants are even more strongly encouraged.
1: I like a police department website with a sense of humor.
8: I do, too. Alabama woman wins $20,000 judgment against church's chicken after pot pie burn lawsuit.
10: Yo, throw that chicken up here on my mom!
8: According to the lawsuit and her attorney, Yolanda Jackson was burned by a church's chicken. I could have guessed that name. Yolanda Jackson. By a church's chicken pot pie in January 2020 that she ordered in the drive-thru. According to court records, churches sold chicken to Yolanda Jackson that was too hot for human consumption. Jackson suffered serious injuries to her mouth, face, left wrist, and body, including second-degree burns. What bothered her the most was that she was left scarred and she felt unheard by churches, said her attorney.
1: You know, I can understand, you know, you get burned by a cup of coffee. I'm holding a cup of coffee right now at Dunkin' Donuts. You know, the top is loose and, you know, you spill. But how do you get burned by chicken pot pie? I mean, it's got to be pretty well secured.
8: I'll
1: does
8: tell
1: it
8: you something
1: not?
8: You don't know about me. I am one person that has sued over hot coffee.
1: I'm talking. I said you can't. I understand hot coffee.
8: No,
1: I don't understand. I don't understand chicken pot pie.
8: I was at an airport once, and the coffee cup was so thin and cheaply made, and the coffee was way too hot. I was standing over my 1-year-old son at the time, and the seal at the bottom.
1: So
8: of the
1: cup. So this was when you were working for me?
8: Yes.
1: I'm going to have to keep this guy under closer supervision.
8: The glue melted, and the cup at the bottom gave out and spilled all over Harrison. Yeah. And so I sued. I won.
1: Wow.
8: Didn't get much, but we won. Recently retired.
1: But tell me how you could burn yourself with chicken.
8: I don't know. I'm not Yolanda Jackson. Do I look like Yolanda Jackson?
1: Go ahead.
8: Take a bite and it's too hot, I guess.
1: Do you have more information on this?
8: I don't have any more information.
1: Did she bite down on a carrot? Or a piece of celery? Or what? Or crust?
8: I have no idea. I wish I had more. We'll do some more diving for next week's Police Blotter Facts Friday. How about that?
1: I used to, when Grace did this, I used to ask her, did you call for an update on this? This is not a complete report.
8: Cat in the Hat creep chased down teenage girl as cops issue threat over concerning prank. A creep dressed as the Cat in the Hat allegedly chased a teenage girl through a Canadian neighborhood as police warn of a concerning trend involving the Dr. Seuss character. The teen was walking near the 2000 block of Shamrock Drive in West Kelowna, British Columbia, when she was pursued by a figure resembling the children's character. The girl, who was not identified, made it home safely. Haunting surveillance footage captured the suspect dressed in a full cat-in-a-hat costume, complete with a beloved Dr. Seuss character's trademark red-and-white striped hat and gloves. The bizarre encounter comes amid a separate online scare involving AI-generated videos of the cat-in-the-hat that has raised alarms among schools and law enforcement agencies.
1: Would you rather be chased by the Cat in the Hat or the Grinch who stole Christmas?
8: Wait, hold on. Do you know who voiced the Cat in the Hat in this cartoon?
11: And what am I, dear old diary?
8: Alan Sherman.
1: Only you would know that. So in other words, this cartoon was made in 1942.
8: In the 70s. He died shortly after. The clips typically depict a figure in the character's signature costume, so I guess people are making AI videos of Cat in the Hat and sending them to schools, threatening them. It's weird. I don't know.
1: Wow. It's
8: strange. All right. I think it's time for a break.
1: All right. All right. We'll be right back. And again, thanks to everybody here at Tux Trucks in Hudson, Massachusetts. We've had a great afternoon. We'll be right back with the winners of Police Blotter Facts Friday. Imagine a scenario where you or your loved ones face a threat. Your first instinct might be to resort to lethal force, but it's crucial to consider a safer, less lethal alternative first to avoid the legal complications associated with firearms. Introducing Byrna. Byrna's less lethal pistol launcher. This device is equipped with tear gas and kinetic ammunition and designed to incapacitate an attacker for up to 40 minutes, providing a critical window for you to escape or to get help while minimizing the risk of permanent harm. Here's a real-life account from a Byrna customer named Adam. 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Remaining calm, Adam dialed 911 and armed himself with his Byrna launcher. 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The hostile driver returned to his vehicle and awaited the police. 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I'm Howie Carr.
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3: But Jackson's actual record in Augusta means Mainers pay more and keep far less. 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Then Jackson's failed leadership in Augusta made it worse. As president of the Maine Senate, Troy raised property taxes on Maine seniors, voting twice to eliminate property tax relief. And under Jackson's failed leadership, Mainers paid more of their income on property taxes than any other state in the country. 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And Maine had the highest property taxes in America. Look at his record. Troy Jackson made Maine more expensive, and you're paying the price.
5: I'm Susan Collins, candidate for Senate, and I've approved this message.
3: Paid for by Collins for Senator.
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8: All right. Stay tuned for Tom Shattuck. He's going to do the last hour of the Howie Carr Show this week. And tomorrow I'll be at Castle Island in Southie from 9 to 10 at the Tunnel to Tower Foundation's 5K Run and Walk Boston. And to get more information about the race, to donate or to go or to just come watch it, go to runwalkboston.t2t.org. runwalkboston.t2t.org. And Taylor, where did that incident happen with Cat in the Hat?
9: That was the 2000 block of Shamrock Drive in West Kelowna, British Columbia.
8: I would have sworn it happened on Mulberry Street.
9: I knew I was being set up. I knew it. That's pretty good. All right, these are the winners of Police Blotter Facts Friday. Tourist caught allegedly having sex in public on vacation, banned from Bali for 10 years. Billy Aspinall was captured on CCTV allegedly engaging in a sex act with a woman he had
8: in
9: just
8: Bali.
9: Met.
8: What was he doing in Bali?
9: He was from Australia.
8: Okay.
9: The 27-year-old Crikey. Sunshine Coast man was then arrested at Bali's airport after trying to board a flight home. Aspinall then spent the next 2 weeks in immigration detention. Now it's been revealed that Aspinall has been deported from Bali and has been banned from entering Indonesia for the next 10 years.
8: I was uncertain how he had met this woman. He apparently just run into her like a minute earlier.
9: In a driveway.
8: In a driveway.
9: Yeah.
8: Was it a commercial transaction? Perhaps?
9: They were shown on camera allegedly performing several sex acts next to a residential property. A stunned local woman stumbled across the pair in the middle of the alleged sexual act as she was on her way to prayer. She reportedly shouted at them to stop what they were doing, but they appeared to ignore her.
8: Stop in the name of love.
9: And this is going to be your favorite story of the week. Intruder intensely interacted with rubber duck in hot tub, police say.
8: Was this in Norfolk County?
9: This is a felony in Norfolk County, Massachusetts. Is wanted after deputies say he trespassed onto private property, used their hot tub, became obsessed with their rubber duck, then stole their pool towels. Doesn't say what he did, but he became infatuated.
8: The mass state.

0: police detective unit in Norfolk County DA's office has opened a multiple unit investigation. Thank you, everybody. And thanks to Tux Trucks.
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10: from ABC News. I'm Mike Dabusky. At the 9/11 Memorial in New York City today, where the names of the victims were read, the last person to speak had this to say.
11: I've had to grow up and spend the past 25 years seeing people use it to hate on our Muslim brothers and sisters, to hate on people who don't look like them. And that's wrong, and that does no honor to the victims here. And I want to use the little platform I have to ask for that to please stop. I want to thank everyone who's come. I want to thank all the dignitaries that are here and the families that have stayed till the end, because every one of these names matters.
10: New York City Mayor Zoran Mamdani and Vice President J.D. Vance were in attendance at Ground Zero, though the vice president did leave before the end of the ceremony. Meanwhile, President Trump was marking the day at the Pentagon.
12: On days like 9/11, we learn what a country is truly made of. We're learning right now what we're made of, and we have to be strong and we have to be smart.
10: New inflation numbers show the cost of living is on the rise, with today's CPI index finding inflation for the month of August was 3.4% higher than a year ago. ABC's Karen Hua has more.
13: Diesel fuel, for the first time ever, now hitting $6 a gallon. The prices, partly driven by the war in Iran, has squeezed global oil supplies. President Trump says prices will fall when the war ends.
14: I think it'll end very shortly after the election.
13: Oil prices now topping $100 a barrel.
10: The TSA says it found a homemade explosive device hidden in a man's bag this week at an airport. The man's family says it was a firecracker and that the man actually had no idea it was in a bag of gifts that was given to him. A judge has ruled to release that man. The ATF is now investigating. And that cyclosporiasis outbreak is now over, according to the Centers for Disease Control. The disease, which has been linked to contaminated lettuce from Taylor Farms, sickened thousands across the country. This is ABC News.
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21: 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Ceremonies to remember the lives lost on 9/11 took place across Maine today, including in Freeport. Among those in attendance was Thomas Fletcher, an NYPD officer who responded to the World Trade Center that day.
22: I'm here because I think we need to educate people about what those of us that are still living are going through: respiratory, a lot of PTSD, a lot of cancers.
21: The ceremony also took place in Lewiston, where the focus was on educating a generation of adults who were born after that day. Claudette Jalbert's brother-in-law, Robert Jalbert of Lewiston, died in the attacks.
23: As long as we continue to speak his name and tell his story, he and all those we lost will be remembered.
21: And she said everyone has a responsibility to make sure that future generations remember 9/11. A Brunswick man has been charged for the killing of his neighbor. Police were called to a home on Valerie Avenue on September 1st after a report of gunshots and found 48-year-old James Smith dead. Following an investigation, 58-year-old Keith Brunell was taken into custody in Augusta today and charged with murder and criminal use of explosives. He's being held without bail at Cumberland County Jail. And Senator Susan Collins touting her work to exempt road salt and cement from new U.S. tariffs amid criticism from Troy Jackson. Jackson, who's looking to unseat Collins in November, said this week that there's more that the senator could be doing to help Maine people. Collins told reporters this week that Jackson is mocking her work and that tariffs on road salt would have impacted every Maine community.
24: They do make a difference. And it is astonishing to me that Troy does not recognize that.
21: And Collins has called for the Trump administration to de-escalate the trade war with Canada. Now your latest forecast from AccuWeather's Andy Robb.
25: For tonight, clear, low 47, mostly sunny. Nice for tomorrow, high 70. Tomorrow night, periods of rain, late low 59. Sunday, high 67.
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0: This is Aaron Chadbourne in for Matt on the WJN Morning News. On Monday, Phil Harriman will be covering for Matt. He'll speak to Grace Curley and they'll discuss the impact of the Republican convention and President Trump's proposal for $5,000 dividends. Plus, Danny will be back and Matt will still be in Japan, so we want
1: it's
0: you to tell us,
1: for the
0: would you rather take a trip
1: show.
0: To Italy or to Japan?
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2: A black man is a holdout juror?
3: Yes.
2: Well, I have to sit with that for just a second.
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7: Now, I'll tell you something. Tom Shattuck in for the...

last hour of Howie Carr. I got to say, I had to sit with that today, too. What a tough time. What a tough time to be a progressive. Where do you go with this one? The Lindsey Clancy trial. Yes, the

0: It's absolutely beautiful. It's one of those things that, for me, it was just too good to be true. I thought to myself, there's no way this is going to be exactly that. Like, nobody saw it. Nobody saw at all that this was the situation. Because they had, you know, somebody had put out a tweet showing some guy that we thought was a juror. Turned out not to be him. But nobody was ready at all for this, which is just, oh, it's just beautiful. It is just beautiful. Let's see. Let's go to cut two. This is a Lindsay Clancy juror. Just mentioning that this guy, another juror, that this guy, you know, had some deficiencies. Cut two.
1: We had the hardest time getting off the fact that Lindsay viciously killed her children.
0: Oof. Sometimes, unfortunately, you say a thing with an assumption and then it comes and bites you, you know where. 844-500-4242. Once again, Tom Shattuck of the Maine Wire, in for Howie Carr. Let's go to cut one is Paula Devlin, and she tells, is it Robin Roberts? Is it Hoda Pip? Whoever it is. Gail King. Okay, she tells Gail King the news that Gail King did not want to hear. This is cut one.
2: I'm curious about the jurors themselves, because we know it was 9 women, 3 men. What was the age range? What was the racial makeup? I haven't heard any of that. What was it?
3: 70-ish to 22.
2: Mm-hmm.
3: And one person of color, and then everybody else was white. A lot of the jurors had children.
2: Uh-huh. And one person of color was a person of color, a woman or a man?
3: A man.
2: A man. Is a holdout juror a person of a black man?
3: Yes.
2: A black man is a holdout juror?
3: Yes.
2: Well, I have to sit with that for just a second.
0: All right. I wasn't even going to talk about that, but it was in the open, and it was just such. It's the only piece of non-9/11 news today that's out there that gives you a little bit of relief. I think, a little bit of relief. Today's never a good day. The 9/11 anniversary is never a good day. There is a video out that shows AOC and Mamdani laughing while some of the names are released. Now, I saw one Twitter account say that this was not what it looked like. But I have not seen anybody with any heft deny that it was. It was AOC and Mamdani just sharing a good laugh. Now, I don't think AOC probably liked that 3,000 Americans were killed. I can't say the same for Mamdani. I'm not sure. I don't really know him enough. He hasn't been in the country long enough. I don't really know his heart. But it's a terrible look. It is a terrible look at all that this would be the thing that you're doing, that you can find it at all possible to laugh at something like this on a day like this. But, yeah, they were doing it. They were doing it. They were yucking it up. And let's give the benefit of the doubt that they were just exchanging a pleasantry with each other, and then got right back to being solemn, because everybody around them was very solemn and stone-faced. How would you go into a 9/11 memorial with all of those people there, most of whom who had lost somebody, sisters, mothers, sons, daughters, fathers? How would you be capable of having a belly laugh occur? How would you be capable? A human being doesn't have that. But the sensibilities of these people, yeah, absolutely. This is just to them. I don't know how old AOC was during 9/11. She was a little kid. I don't even know if Mamdani is 25 years ago. Mamdani's 30, right? So he's a little kid. He wasn't even in America, I don't think, at the time. I'm not sure where he was hanging out, if the situation was considered a negative thing. But it does show a disconnect in the natural, it's the DNA of American progressives now. It's changed. But why are we surprised? We saw the Lindsey Clancy people. We've seen the way people are.

0: happy about Charlie Kirk's assassination, and I'm thankful that we didn't have social media during 9/11. That is absolutely true. I am thankful that we didn't have social media. Well, even though back then it would be mostly used for good, of course, not from the other side of the world. But there are too many Americans now who would say that this, they would say, what did you think decolonization was going to look like? Too many on the left feel like that. I don't like saying this. I just wish it wasn't like that. But they make it very obvious. Too many people now just hate the country. There was a togetherness and a uniting force behind that day because despite differences, and we had differences, we had fiery talk radio back then because we had differences. We had tribes and all that. Despite differences, though, you weren't allowed to attack our country and kill thousands of civilians. We all agreed on that. We all agreed that this is America. My version would be a little different than your version as far as government goes. But at the end of the day, this is a situation where humanity here is being ground up. And it, to watch the spectacle of it is awful. And you just feel awful. Awful. The whole day felt awful. I'm listening to Howie. They all did extended hours at WRKO at the time. And Howie's network. They were all in on the weekends. And we all needed it because we all needed to talk. We all needed to figure out what the hell was going on. How this could happen to us. How these dirtbags could knock down buildings, could put a hole in the Pentagon. How could this happen? How could our defenses be permeated so easily? It's amazing to see that it happened. In Boston, one of the planes, the American Airlines planes, took off from the hotel I worked at, the Parker House Hotel. The plane didn't take off from there. The flight crew slept there and went off to Logan and, you know, were dead an hour and a half later. In the middle of the lobby, you have, since the skies were shut down, you've got all these flight attendants and pilots from American Airlines just crying, weeping, hugging each other, holding on while everybody's watching the TV that was moved out to the lobby. It was like, it was all sad and terrible. And if you remember that day, everything was gross. And it felt heavy. You remember a pressure? You had this pressure forehead. And we weren't in any danger up in Boston. But still, so changes. Like, metaphysically, something happens when suddenly there's so much death that's occurred. And really, nobody really saw that coming. Before 9/11, a hijacking meant that the plane was going to go fly somewhere, and maybe there would be a hostage deal or something, and bad things could happen. But the hijackers weren't going to fly themselves into a building. They were going to go somewhere. I mean, the days of going to Cuba were kind of over by then. But to just slam into buildings successfully and have the buildings crumble and change suddenly the skyline? Skyline of New York City has changed forever? So did you feel uncomfortable in the years following 9/11? Like going through old photos and seeing the Twin Towers? That sucked. 9/11 sucked. And the people responsible for it were absolute dirtbags. There's a lot of, certainly Monday morning quarterbacking over what we did in response to the whole thing. People have grievances. Some are valid. Some are easy to say in retrospect. You know, I was just talking to my guys I work with. A lot of the guys are, you know, in their 20s and 30s, and they didn't have that day like that. They didn't live that day like that, and so they don't really see it. They know that it was bad. They've read about it. They know that it was bad, but they didn't live it. But there was just horror. horror. My friend and I, when we worked at this hotel, it was after it happened, I couldn't stay in the hotel anymore. And I couldn't give any more directions to places that were going to be closed. And I was a concierge at the time, so we just walked around, like the Arch Street Church and down near Downtown Crossing in Boston, just walked around, and everybody was silent, and the skies were silent, and you remember, and except for the occasional fighter jet, there was nothing. And people would just look up at each other and maybe nod and say, and that was it. It was catatonic. It was absolutely terrible, terrible, terrible. And I do worry, and that's why having AOC and Mamdani chuckle up today, I do worry that we're going to forget and something's going to happen again. Like up in Maine, by the way, we've got Chinese nationals now who were busted by the feds messing around at the border patrol at the computers up there. Yeah, they're working up there in government jobs for the U.S. doing espionage stuff. Like, okay, I mean, how many more warnings do we need before the next thing happens? Oh, I'll take all your calls on 9/11. Whatever you want to talk about on 9/11, I don't really see that anything else is really all that appropriate. If you want to tie it into something else, feel free. I'll read your texts as well to just know what you were doing, where you were, if you think the country has gotten better or worse since then, and really what the entire takeaway should be. 844-500-4242. 844-500-4242. My name is Tom Shattuck. 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
10: But let's look at what Troy Jackson did in Augusta. When Jackson was state Senate president, his son was one of the highest paid lobbyists in town. Special interests paid his son, and Jackson changed his positions. It was reported that Jackson, quote, flipped his position as his son lobbied. The Portland Press Herald reported Jackson flipped a lot. And Jackson's family has raked in nearly $200,000.

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4: Tom Chaddock in for Howie Carr today. 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Jared, what is the poll question, or what are the results thus far?
5: Today's poll question, which you can vote in at HowieCarshow.com, is, after all the mass state police scandals, who is the best colonel to lead the MSP? Colonel Jeffrey Noble, Colonel Harlan Sanders, Colonel Tom Parker, or Colonel Klink?
4: I'm going to go with Colonel Harlan Sanders, and I miss a good bucket o' chicken. As a matter of fact, time was, Jared, time was that you could get an ear of corn in a bag of butter, processed butter, and there would be 6.5 cups of processed butter. So my loyalties lie with Colonel Sanders.
5: 12% of the audience says Colonel Harlan Sanders. 78% say Colonel Klink. Hogan! 7% for Colonel Tom Parker, and 3% for Colonel Jeffrey Noble.
4: Yeah, well, I should have, but Tom Parker's good, too. He's good, too. He would have been an incredible Howie interview. Colonel Klink is a Nazi, so I'm not going to give any nod to him. Why do we use Harlan Sanders, Jared? Why do we use his first name? Because,
5: you know, Howie's the one that decides on the wording, but I'm assuming it's just out of respect.
4: Oh, that's interesting. That's interesting, because there was a Colonel Sanders in Spaceballs.
5: Yes.
4: So, and that's important, because there's another Spaceballs coming out by Mel Brooks, which I'm thrilled about, although a little afraid of, too, because he's not overly young. All right, let's see. Let's go to the phones, 844-500-4242. Oh, I'll go to the text first before we go there. Let's see. 508 says, Shattuck, happy Friday. Way to keep up the homeless look. That is BS. This is a good T-shirt. This shirt will run you $7 to $8, $9, depending on your how many X's there are in it from Walmart. This is a motorcycle shirt. I think it has to do with that English motorcycle. What is that, the Mohawk or something? I forgot what it was. And let's see. Tom, the pant load. Joe Biden intentionally let this second 911 over the border for 4 years. He did. That is a great, great point. 844-500-4242. Let's go to Tony in Montreal. Hey, Tony.
6: How are you?
4: Good, Tony. How are you?
6: I'm really good. My condolences to all those great patriots in the U.S. and everyone else that died, not only in the bringing down of the towers by those coward terrorist scumbags, but also all of the responders, the policemen, the firemen, the doctors and nurses, and every volunteer that subsequently died. You know, Tom, when I think of this, I still get the trauma, not the trauma, but the anxiety.
4: Yes.
6: Of seeing those planes enter And, you know, at the time, they were always naming people that were on those planes. And, you know, there were people that were in the NHL. A guy played for Los Angeles and was a scout. And, you know, like everybody from all kinds of different people from all walks of life. And, you know, when I hear these women and parents and 25 years later, I don't believe anything ever goes away. That's like an open wound, and it doesn't go away. Yeah. If you lose your father, son, or family member, it never goes away. And I'll tell you one thing. If I was on that podium and one of my family members had gone down like that to the hands of those incorrigibles, I could not tolerate seeing Mandami on that stand.
4: Here, here. Tony, thank you for the kind words. Stay with us. More of this 9/11 show, Howie Carr Show.
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9: This is a Bloomberg Money Minute. U.S. household net worth rose to a new all-time high in the spring second quarter thanks to a rebound in the stock market. That's after the shock of the U.S.-Israeli war starting against Iran. Also, higher home values. Total household net worth now $196 trillion, according to the Federal Reserve. Consumer inflation last month rose 3.4% from a year ago, mostly on higher food and gas costs. That's raising bets of a Federal Reserve interest rate hike when it meets next week. Still, all the major averages rose about 1% on Wall Street today. The Dow up 509 points, the Nasdaq up 251, the S&P added 65, and oil down 2%, but is still close at $100 a barrel. Because of extreme heat, the Agriculture Department is cutting its outlook for the U.S. corn crop this year. And it's official, the Nashville Airport Authority voting unanimously to name Nashville International Airport after Dolly Parton. Tom Busby, Bloomberg Radio.
10: ABC News, I'm Mike Dubosky. Millions across the country and around the world are remembering those lost on 9/11, 25 years ago today. Ceremonies taking place at Ground Zero in New York and at the Pentagon in Washington, D.C. Meanwhile, Pennsylvania Governor Josh Shapiro was on hand in Shanksville, where United 93 went down, the passengers and crew of that airplane overpowering the hijackers.
11: They organized, they mobilized, and they summoned the courage to stare evil in the face and fight back. Their actions saved countless lives.
10: Diesel prices have hit a new record, $6.12 a gallon on average, according to Gas Buddy. Diesel impacts large trucks, which can have knock-on effects at the grocery store and at other retailers. Prosecutors now say a CIA officer found with more than $40 million worth of gold bars has reached a tentative plea deal with the DOJ. This is ABC News.
12: 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A Brunswick man has been charged for the death of his neighbor. Police were called to a home on Valerie Avenue in Brunswick on September 1st after a report of gunshots and found 48-year-old James Smith dead. Following an investigation, 58-year-old Keith Brunell was taken into custody in Augusta today and charged with murder and criminal use of explosives. He's being held now without bail at Cumberland County Jail. And the attacks on 9/11 25 years ago changed the course of American history as well as the aviation industry. The two hijackers who flew a plane into the North Tower of the World Trade Center that morning boarded a connecting flight to Boston's Logan Airport at the Portland Jetport.
13: JetPort director Paul Bradbury says a worker who checked the terrorists in still wonders if there's anything he could have done differently.
14: He did nothing wrong, nor did

0: The screeners at the time, a 4-inch knife or less was allowed to be carried on a plane. People forget that.
1: Bradbury tells our news partners at CBS 13 they made significant changes since that day, including having to raise the ceiling height where advanced screening technology was installed. 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
2: Clear for tonight, low 47, mostly sunny. Nice for tomorrow, high 70. Tomorrow night, low 59. Sunday, rain to start, otherwise clouds, a high 67. Monday, sunshine and clouds, turning less humid, high 75. Plenty of sun around on Tuesday, high 68. And partly sunny on Wednesday, high 74.
1: 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I'm Frankie Azzarotta, News Radio WGAN.

0: Live from the Byrna Less Lethal Pistol Studio, it's Howie Carr.
1: 844-500-4242, that is the number. Tom Shattuck in for Howie. Oh, by the way, you can see Howie tomorrow. Howie is, he's going to be down at the Tunnels to Towers Foundation 5K run and walk at Castle Island, Boston. That's from 9 to 10 a.m., sponsored by GMC. Check it out there. That sounds like a great take. I don't know where my family would be, but if we're in the neighborhood, we will do a pop-in. Okay, let's get right back here. 201 says, Tom, a conservative black guy, this story will disappear. That's in the murder trial, obviously, the Lindsey Clancy trial. The one juror is a black guy. And NBC is reporting they've got an exclusive. The holdout juror in the Lindsey Clancy trial has a history of domestic violence. So they're going after him no matter what. Doesn't matter. He's got to be torn apart by the media. Well done. Oh, what ghouls. All right, 844-500-4242. Let's go to Chadwick in Norwood. Hey, Chadwick, what's going on? Hey, Chadwick.
2: Hey, how you doing, Tom?
1: Good.
2: Tom?
1: Yes, go right ahead.
2: I gotta say one thing. I was there at 9/11. You know, I worked in the trade centers. I quit the job 2 weeks before the planes went in. I worked right at the Hoboken. I could have thrown my hammer at the first plane. And watching all those people jumping out of that building.
1: Ooh.
2: And living so close, and, you know, had to evacuate my whole family out of my place and move them because the dust was coming into my home.
1: Right.
2: And to have all these people, you know, die that I know, and, you know, and having, you know, these people laughing and sitting there giggling, it's out of control. I think it's Islam. It needs to be eradicated out of this country. I don't know.
1: Certainly the Al-Qaeda influence is a good reminder that it's good to have standards when it comes to people who are here. I mean, these people were hard over state visas, so these people weren't citizens. But, I think that the standard should have certainly, in retrospect, been implemented along the line somewhere, Chadwick, because it's unbelievable. How are we letting these guys take flight lessons but not landing lessons? Like, oh, my goodness. The whole thing is just terrible. Terrible. 844-500-4242. Let's go to Ron. Hey, Ron, you are on with Tom Shattuck and the Howie Carr Show. How's it going, Ron?
3: Hi. Yeah. Hi, hey. Tom. Yep. Sad everything. I was around 40, 41 years old when this happened. I worked for the USPS Postal Service.
1: Hmm.
3: When I was working on the window at the time, heard the first...
1: Where were you, Ron? Working on what window?
3: Hudson, New Hampshire.
1: Oh, okay.
3: Not Hudson, Mash.
1: Gotcha.
3: And heard the first plane crash, and then, you know, nobody thought a lot of it, but once the second plane nailed the other tower...
1: Yep.
3: That was catastrophic. And it was really tough.
1: Yep.
3: It was terrible and stuff like that. And I can't believe the what happened after that.
1: There's nothing like it, Ron. So what did you guys do at the post office? So you just kept watching. I assume business was over for the day. You guys shut down, I assume.
3: Not soon after that. Yeah. I can't remember because this was 25 years ago, Tom.
1: Yeah.
3: But it was, it was terrible. I felt so bad for everybody. Everybody, the families, the victims, everybody and stuff like that. Tom, you're the greatest, and I think you and Howie did the best job you can do on the broadcast and everybody else, and God bless you. We love you forever.
1: Thank you so much. Thank you so much. I really appreciate that. I really appreciate that. And, it's what are you going to do? You're right. When that second plane hit, Everything changed, and people remember. I actually wrote I've made few good decisions in my life. On 9/11, I made one bad one and one good one. The good one was I took notes all day on little pieces of paper. The hotel stationery I was working on, I took notes about this and about that, about people I saw coming in and out of the building, about all of the things that were that I wanted to notice. If I find some, actually, I'll read some. It was very interesting. It was very interesting because the day started off, you know, like, you know, it was a really kind of nice day. And then, you know, you get a call that a plane hit the one of the towers, and you're like, oh wow, a little Cessna or something probably hit it. This is interesting. And then you heard that, no, it was a bigger plane. And then we went up to an empty hotel room, me and a bellman named Dan, just to check out to use the TV. And right then, bang, it said the second plane hits a tower, and oh my goodness. And then we started to go down to the lobby and tell everybody, force all the people we work with to go up to watch the TV. So you need to go up, you need to go up, you need to go up, you need to go up. Because it was unbelievable. It doesn't sink in until you saw it. It's like, you know, it was just an unbelievable day. Unbelievable day. Okay, 844. Okay, Tom, we can do this. 844-500-4242. That is the number. Let's go to Larry in Woodbury. Hey, Larry, what's going on? Hi, Larry.
4: Tom, you are doing an excellent job filling in for the great Howie Carr, and we appreciate that. I could tell you, and I could set it up, the day before 9/11, we went to Yankee Stadium. The Yankees were playing the Red Sox. Game was rained out, big rain delay. And by the time we got home, it was late. And the next morning, when I woke up, everything already happened. The towers were down. They've already been hit. And I just went to the TV just to see what the temperature was. People would do that back then. I was young. I was a teenager. And I put the TV on, and I all of a sudden I see a commercial airliner hitting one of the towers. And my first instinct was blankety blank, you know, they did it again. And so it was a crazy day. But right. Later that night, I went down there. I went down there. I'm watching them tow out demolished fire trucks out of that area. You could only go down to Canal Street. That means you couldn't drive down to that site. But I saw the cars pulling up. I saw people getting out who were guys, obviously, either firemen or police officers. I could see the look on their faces. Nobody was out. They always say New York City never sleeps. Well, there was nobody outside that night, I can tell you. And 2 weeks later, I was alerted to something that was going on 2 or 3 weeks later at Kennedy Airport. And so I went out there. Now, nobody was flying. No, everybody remembers that. Nobody's. But the international terminal at Kennedy Airport, they were flying in hundreds upon hundreds of Afghans from Afghanistan. And I'm saying, wait a minute. I asked some people there who were working there, do we know who these people are? No, we don't know who they are. So it's obvious nothing stops the invasion, and I think we have to stop legal immigration because 1.5 million people come every year from the third world to America. They're voting Democratic. They're voting for all their goodies. That's how Mandani got in. He's an immigrant. Let's face the facts about Mandani. Mandani would still be in Uganda selling cheeseburgers if Pat Buchanan would have been elected president, because a lot of intelligence information came into the United States from foreign countries that was ignored. We have to look at that. We have to look at all the heroes, the guy that was up on the North Tower who climbed down 20 flights, and one column over, there was a broken window. Just faith. If that window would have been in his thing, he could have been able to get in there. And in Flight 93 in Shanksville, there was an amateur pilot on that plane as a passenger. But he was a pilot since he was 14 years old. If they could have got back control of that plane, that would have been a big story if we could have done that, folks.
1: So many what-ifs. Larry, thank you for your important words. I appreciate it. Larry, thank you so much. 844-500-4240. Let's go to Mark. Mark, what's going on? Hey, Mark.
5: Hey, Tom Shattuck. How you doing, man? We miss you down here in the 1080 land. It's good to hear your voice.
1: Thank you. I miss you down there, too.
5: Yes, sir. Hey, you know, I know it's been mentioned already today, but I just want to reinforce, because I don't want this to get lost throughout all the the stories, the remembrance of all the tragedy that was lost, all the people that were lost on 9/11. But today's focus, after today, the focus should be put on AOC and Madami for their behavior, to really focus on how much they just disrespect our country and the residents of this country and what they want to turn it into. So after today goes, I really want that focus to be put on them, because these people cannot get in charge of anything. As much as they already are now, it's going to be just like the Borg. It's going to be futile to our existence. And they really just dislike us, and they showed that today. I haven't seen it yet, but just from hearing how it was described, it's completely disgraceful.
1: Yeah, you know, it just doesn't seem. Thanks for the call, Mark. I appreciate it. Thanks for the kind words. Hello, Connecticut. It seems like that was not a priority. They weren't feeling an energy of sadness and loss. They were just happy to see each other. Whatever. I mean, they're elected. New Yorkers elected them. 617, you can text Howie, 617-213-1066. 802 says, Tom, I was working at the house. I was standing with a complete stranger watching the whole thing on when the second plane hit. We looked right each other in the eye and said, terrorists. Yeah. Man, it gives me chills reading that. It's weird. 603 says, I recently decided to speak to my second grader about what 9/11 was all about, since he was asking. I've been leading him up every day, and he was excited to finally be here. After school, I asked him what his school did for today. Nothing. The school never mentioned it, he told me. I can't say the words that are coming into my head right now, but the first word is mother. 802 says, hold on. 207 says, hey, Tom, you're great, and Howie is great as always. Thank you. I appreciate that. 508 says, remember when relief pitchers would ride in on golf carts? Do you think Howie will send a golf cart for you? You know, that would be nice. I could suggest it. As a matter of fact, wasn't he a Tux Trucks? Maybe they've got one over there. 802 says, I don't think you've missed a bucket of chicken, Tom.
6: How dare you?
1: No kidding. How dare you? Ableist? How dare you? I've been on Wegovy. I've lost over 7 pounds in 9 months, my friend. So I'm a shadow of myself. And unfortunately, it's not easy to go get a bucket of chicken anymore. It's just not that easy. But man, okay. No, enough fat guy memories for 9/11. All right. 844-500-4240. So let's go to Scotia in Burlington. Hey, Scotia, what's going on?
7: Hey, I had two really questions I wanted to mention about my personal experiences on that day. I was moving across country, and I left where I was on September 9th, and I was in this little store in the South, and a regular customer who I didn't know their name, I had gone in to get my paycheck or whatever, and said to me, and it really haunted me, and I've told people this story, and they said, well, I hope you're not going to go through D.C. or New York. And I'm like, well, I'm planning on it. They're like, well, you know, they're probably going to be protesting Bush or something, so I would try to avoid that route, which really creeped me out because I didn't even think about it.
1: Wow, anyway, how interesting.
7: I got it was weird. And I got to where I was going on September 10th, moved into my new place, no radio, nothing. Yep. Woke up the next morning in a little village, little town.
1: The cat is on the phone, I think. I guess that's fortuitous, I guess, in a way. 844-500-4242. We're going to come back, and we're going to grind through these calls and texts, because I know you guys have a lot to say. My name is Tom Shattuck. This is the Howie Carr Show.
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17: 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On Monday, Phil Harriman will be covering for Matt. 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
18: Howie Carr is back.
1: Tom Shattuckin for Howie Carr. We're talking about 9/11, 25 years ago. Unbelievable that it's that long. 71 says, Tom, 2 years before the 9/11 attacks, I visited New York City with my father and went to the top of the World Trade Center. I remember how magnificent the buildings were, and then to see them destroyed is an indelible memory. Yeah, ditto, man. Same exact thing here. Yeah, just unbelievable. Let's go back to the phone, shall we? 844-500-4242. William in Nashua. Hey, William, what's going on?
19: Hey, how's it going, Tom?
1: Good, thank you.
19: Good. Yeah. I just had a quick pick. This has to do with, did you ever hear of U.S., air marshals?
1: I have heard of them, yes.
19: Okay. I don't know when they stopped, subsided, but up until 9/11, but if they were on there, I'd say probably at least, if not 90%, would have stopped these, you know who.
1: Then, yeah, didn't the air marshals come after 9/11 as part of Homeland Security? I seem to recall that.
19: No. Seriously, if you go on your, I'm not a Google guy, and
1: yeah.
19: If you check this, they were on there a long, even before ATMs, buddy.
1: Wow, interesting. I'll check it out, William. Thank you so much. Let's go over here to John in Montrose. Is that Montrose? Hey, John, what's going on?
20: Hey, Tom, thank you for sitting in for Howie. I love when you sit in.
1: Thank you.
20: Do a good job. Okay, my one memory of 9/11, needless to say, I know exactly where I was on that day. What was more poignant was 2 days later, we were sitting outside. We lived in southeastern Pennsylvania at the time, and we lived not too far from Philadelphia Airport, and you'd hear planes, you know, that was their holding pattern and cruising in, and it was eerily silent. There was no noise there. It was really creepy.
1: Yeah. For about a week, I don't think there were any.
20: I'm sorry?
1: I think they were all shut down for a week. Just jets, the occasional fighter jet.
20: Oh, yeah, they were. Yeah. But that white noise that we were so used to listening to wasn't there anymore. And I thought, you know, we really are, this is really something different. And you know what? I parked an American flag on our house back down there in southeastern Pennsylvania. And it has been there, even though we live in northeastern Pennsylvania now, it has been there for the last 25 years.
1: Hear, hear. John, thank you. Thank you for the call. Very poignant. Yeah, no, this is a special day. Obviously, our thoughts go out to those people who have lost people in 9/11. And, you know, we'll always remember those first responders, those firemen running up, the cops who ran in. A lot of these people knew that they were going to die. But, you know, the last thing they did was service to their country. And what can you say? This is there was a lot of bravery and a lot of great snapshots of humanity on display that day and subsequently and afterwards in the GWAT times as well. Thanks, Howie, for letting me hang in with all of you guys, and Howie, we'll see you Monday. Have a great weekend. God bless.
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1: From ABC News, I'm Mike Dubusky. A ceremony at the 9/11 Memorial in New York City today, where the World Trade Center once stood. The last person to speak at that remembrance ceremony, which included the reading of the nearly 3,000 names of those lost that day, told the crowd that the best way to honor the victims is to stop spreading hate.
2: I think the one parting thing I want to leave everyone with is that you do my dad's legacy and the legacy of all these victims no honor by using this tragedy to spread hate.
1: Meanwhile, President Trump was at the Pentagon marking 25 years since the attacks. ABC News White House correspondent Karen Travers.
3: At the Pentagon today, President Trump honored U.S. service members who fought in the war on terror following the September 11th attacks, saying they kept America safe. He connected their service to those who are currently fighting the war against Iran.
4: And we salute the service members working right now to ensure the world's number one sponsor of terror, the Islamic Republic of Iran, will never, ever have a nuclear weapon.
3: Karen Travers, ABC News, the White House.
1: Diesel prices in the U.S. have hit a new record, now sitting at $6.12 a gallon on average, according to Gas Buddy. Diesel's especially important to people like Jason Kurtz, a corn and soybean farmer near Forest City, Missouri. He says even before this record high, he was paying twice as much for diesel in his farm equipment.
5: We have to harvest. We have to run the machines. We have to use the diesel. So bottom line is it cuts into our bottom line. Things are already tight with input prices on the front end when we plant, and everything is going way up, chemical, fertilizer.
1: And in Dallas, Texas, that city's been without rain for 57 days now, as drought there ties up efforts to stop the spread of the fast-moving Ross wildfire. 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
8: 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Ceremonies to remember the lives lost on 9/11 took place across Maine today, including in Freeport. Among those in attendance at that ceremony was Thomas Fletcher, an NYPD officer who responded to the World Trade Center that day.
9: I'm here because I think we need to educate people about what those of us that are still living are going through: respiratory, a lot of PTSD, a lot of cancers.
8: The ceremony took place at the Freeport Public Safety Building, which includes a 9/11 memorial with the original steel beams from the World Trade Center. A Brunswick man has been charged for the killing of his neighbor. Police were called to a home on Valerie Avenue back on September 1st following a report of gunshots and found 48-year-old James Smith dead. Following an investigation, 58-year-old Keith Brunell was taken into custody in Augusta today and charged with murder and criminal use of explosives. He's now being held without bail at Cumberland County Jail. Consumers in Maine likely to feel the effects of record-high diesel prices. Gas Buddy says diesel in Maine is averaging over $6 a gallon and will likely continue to climb. Jeffrey Castingway is the VP of Northeast Transportation and says even a small increase in diesel adds up quickly.
10: Being a Maine-based company, family-owned and operated, we are certainly concerned. It's going to get to the point where customers says, I can't give you any more. So what's going to happen then?
8: The Maine Energy Marketers Association is also encouraging Mainers to start preparing for the colder months now, with Gas Buddy predicting home heating oil prices could rise to as much as $7 or $8 a gallon. And all 54 employees at Klink's bottle and can processing facility in Biddeford are being laid off. The head of operations says the company's relocating those operations to two new facilities in the state, but didn't say where those will be. Gene O'Malley runs a hot dog stand by the Klink facility on Route 1 near the Arundel town line.
11: And I'm sad to see them all go, and especially if they're customers here, it's going to be bad for my business. But I don't know why they're moving.
8: The Biddeford facility won't close until the new processing plants open, which is expected to take at least 90 days. Now your latest forecast brought to you by A-Best Window, home of the window doctor, curing all your window panes. 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
12: Clear for tonight, low 47, mostly sunny. Nice for tomorrow, high 70. Tomorrow night, low 59. Sunday, rain to start, otherwise clouds, a high 67. Monday, sunshine and clouds, turning less humid, high 75. Plenty of sun around on Tuesday, high 68. And partly sunny on Wednesday, high 74.
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13: Deep in the bowels of a hidden bunker, somewhere under the brick and steel of a nondescript building, we've once again made contact with our leader, Mark Levin.
14: Yeah, so I'm here to tell you that we have forgotten. We have forgotten. In fact, there's a really good chance we never really opened our eyes to begin with. 9/11, 25 years later, where are we actually? If you are expecting just the sounds that you've heard 500 times and just a rundown of the ceremonies today, we'll hit that. We have sounds from today. What comes to mind when you hear those bells? One of the things that we have really bastardized in our society is never forget. And the reason that we bastardized it is because we've never actually carried out what it represents. I'm going to hit you between the eyes with something that is actionable for you, something that's actionable for me, something that's actionable for all of us, because I'm here to tell you that we are actually getting our asses kicked by Islam. See, 25 years later, we can pay homage to the heroes

0: what you need to hear, what you need to know. When I was putting down the facts for where we stand as a country, as a society 25 years later, I had an idea intellectually of where this was going to take me leading into today. But I got to the end of it, and even I was in holy crap territory. And as I watched and listened and have seen all throughout the day of the coverage, I'm like, we are freaking clueless as a society. We are getting our asses kicked by Islam. They are winning. There is a 100-year plan that has been in place. We're in year 51, set out by the Muslim Brotherhood for the takeover of the West. One of the things I'm going to do, and we'll largely get to this, I believe, in the second hour, I'm going to break down where we stand within that 100-year plan, kind of the decade-by-decade layout. You want to talk about eye-opening? It's holy crap territory. So let's talk a little bit about never forget. President Trump, the Pentagon, you had the Vice President, J.D. Vance. He was in New York City at the 9/11 Memorial and Museum, the festivities there today. You had the President in D.C., the Pentagon ceremony there, had this to offer.
1: We will never forget. We say it and we mean it. We will never forget those we lost, and we will never forget the immortal heroes of September 11th, 2001.
0: So the first thing is that the phrase never forget, you actually know where its origins are derived? Yeah, for most of us, 9/11, right? I mean, became synonymous with it almost instantly. But actually not. Never forget the origins of it. Holocaust remembrance. Never forget from the time of its founding was the slogan in Israel. Never forget. Now, for most Americans of a certain age, the phrase never forget means one thing. It means 9/11. You can maybe even hear various different figures, like then President George W. Bush, referencing it. You know, Bush, in a post 9/11 address to the nation, said this: we will never forget September 11. We will never forget the innocent victims and the brave heroes that died attempting to save them. We will never forget the survivors, the children, the devastated families, and the grieving friends they left behind. And we will never forget the victims who came from more than 80 countries and many races and religions. President Trump has reiterated that message, saying, in the quarter of a century since those acts of mass murder, 9/11 family members have felt the weight of missed birthdays, empty bedrooms, journals left unfinished, dreams left unfulfilled. To every member that still feels a void in every day of your lives, the First Lady and I unite with you in sorrow. And today, as one nation, we renew our sacred vow that we will never forget September 11, 2001. These things sound nice. But as a country, have we forgotten? Or did we never even open our eyes? You know, in the wake of 9/11 and the subsequent war on terror, something that became a realization for me was that I didn't get Islam at all. You know, one of the things that I have always had a real problem with behind the microphone, now, I've been doing this for 28 years. I'm a doer.

0: I like hard work. I like getting after it. I like being successful. I like getting results. What I don't like doing is sitting behind a microphone feeling helpless and not being able to position you, position an audience, position listeners with something that is what I end up coining helpful, useful, and repeatable. You know, I never just lay out, here's a ball of poo, and there it is. I work on solutions. And I remember there's so much about 9/11 and the coverage that particular day that for me was just the worst feeling because of the sadness, because of the uncertainty, but also because I felt absolutely helpless. To the listeners, at that point, I was actually doing music radio in Savannah. It's right before I made the turn to news talk. By the grace of God, that happened shortly thereafter. And so I spent much of the day straight into the overnight on September 12th, 2001, covering this. And I remember just how useless I felt, other than just, here's information. When there was something actionable then, there. And at the point where, okay, now we understand it's Al-Qaeda. Now we understand it's Islamic terror. I still didn't really get it. And it took me a little time before I'm like, you know what? Here we have a religion that served as the ideological basis for these terror attacks that took nearly 3,000 people. They tried this years previous. Remember the 93 World Trade Center attack? I mean, most people didn't even think about that or remember that. They had been trying for years. Like, there's a lot we're missing here as a society. There's something we don't get. And so my way of honoring the 9/11 victims, my way of never forgetting, was to learn about Islamic terror and subsequently to educate my audience about the basis for this evil. And so over the better part of the previous 25 years, that's what I've done. If you have heard me guest host for The Great One over the years, there's a reasonable chance you've heard me mention that this is still about Islam. Longtime listeners of The Brian Mudd Show absolutely have heard this anytime related conversations come up. We talked an awful lot about this in the wake of October 7th. It's absolutely relevant to what's going on right now with Iran. The Houthis, as they continue to gain territory towards the Red Sea and Yemen, an Islamic terror proxy. Hezbollah in Lebanon, an Islamic terror proxy. Of course, Hamas. Gaza, the Islamic terror proxy. Iran, the world's largest state sponsor of terror. You think about where we are 25 years later. I'm going to break down precisely what's taken place since then. There are ways that I can illustrate the point without simply getting to hard facts that I think are going to be really eye-opening for you. How bat crap crazy insane would you have said we were as a society if 25 years ago we said, you know who's going to be mayor in New York City? We're going to have an Islamist who is the mayor of New York City. And you know who the chief legal counsel is going to be in New York City? The chief legal counsel is going to be the defender of the highest ranking member of Al-Qaeda in the United States who had a family member who was one of the hijackers. Everybody would have thought that person was nuts if they said it back then, right? That's exactly what we have. When I say we have totally blown the whole never forget thing, that is the greatest irony of all. Where is it that the Islamists set up shop? Where was their ground zero? Not talking about Al-Qaeda's terror attack at Ground Zero in New York City, but where was ground zero for the takeover of the United States of America? You know, the 100-year takeover of the West. I mean, take a look at what's been going on in Europe. What state? Was it not Michigan? What's been happening in Michigan? Do they not have a whole sizable city in Dearborn, let alone other constituencies around there? Who is the Democrat candidate for Senate? Is it not the Michigan man? Yeah, just your normal Midwesterner, Michigander. I call him El Said. It's all part of their plan. We say never forget, and all we've done is close our eyes, and we've been blind to the nonstop Islamic takeover of the United States of America. I'll be right back. I'm Brian Mudd, in for the great one.
1: Mudd Lovin.
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0: Brian Mudd in for Mark Levin on this 25th anniversary of 9/11, and I'm here to say that we have forgotten, and if anything, we never really had our eyes open. The Islamists, meanwhile, they have had their way with our country over the past 25 years, and I'm going to begin factually breaking that down coming up after the bottom of the hour. But before we get there, the irony that I put in front of you, anybody, I think 25 years ago, would have said it's insane to think that an Islamist would be the mayor of New York City, that you would have the chief counsel of New York City, that would have been the legal counsel for the head Al-Qaeda terrorist in the United States, and family member to one of the hijackers. But that is the case. That's how successful the Islamic takeover in the United States is, as part of Islam's 100-year plan. You did have Zohran Mamdani. You did have the Mamdani Kami participate today. He was on hand for the ceremony in New York City. Here's a message that apparently went by everybody else, because it didn't make news when Mamdani mentioned this. So I'm going to play it, and you see, and it very well might just sound like this very appropriate message to you.
1: When we say never forget, it is not an empty platitude. It is an obligation to honor all that was given by the men and women of the NYPD and their fellow first responders, by tending to those who are sick, and by building a city worthy of their sacrifice.
0: Okay. That might sound warm and fluffy and nice enough, right? Like it's an appropriate statement. There is something that, if you're paying attention, actually should jump out at you. So I'm going to play it one more time. See if you hear it.
1: When we say never forget, it is not an empty platitude. It is an obligation to honor all that was given by the men and women of the NYPD and their fellow first responders, by tending to those who are sick, and by building a city worthy of their sacrifice.
0: Oh, we're going to be building a city worthy of their sacrifice. Why? Because New York City wasn't worthy of their sacrifice 25 years ago? It's what we're building that's going to be worthy of that sacrifice.

0: I've got some Islamic terror trivia for you. 9,130 days since 9/11. How many terror attacks?
1: The midterms are almost here, and Republicans could be in deep trouble. Polls show Democrats leading in key races. Tonight, Rob Finnerty on Newsmax reveals the growing threat from the DSA and the radical left. With less than 60 days to go, Finnerty says it's time for the GOP to hit the panic button. The House may go, and control of the Senate is up for grabs. Gas prices, mortgage rates, health care, and out-of-control national debt. Americans are angry. And Newsmax shows you how the progressive left wants total control of Congress. Tallarico, El Sayed, AOC, Bernie Sanders. Finnerty reveals President Trump's secret plan to fight back. Don't miss Finnerty tonight at 8 p.m. Eastern on Newsmax. 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
2: This is Aaron Chadbourne in for Matt on the WGAN Morning News. On Monday, Phil Harriman will be covering for Matt. He'll speak to Grace Curley and they'll discuss the impact of the Republican convention and President Trump's proposal for $5,000 dividends. 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
12: ABC News, I'm Mike Dubusky. Ceremonies took place across the country today to mark 25 years since the 9/11 attacks. Family members of those killed in the World Trade Center read out the names at Ground Zero and in Washington.
13: To mark the moment a plane crashed into the Pentagon 25 years ago, the tolling of the bell and a reminder from Joint Chiefs Chairman General Dan Kane.
14: Here at the Pentagon, service members and civilians alike entered the smoke and fire to bring their teammates home to safety.
13: President Trump was also there.
15: For 25 years, our best and bravest have kept America safe.
13: 184 people died at the Pentagon on 9/11, including those on board American Airlines Flight 77. Sherry Preston, ABC News.
12: A new record for diesel prices in the U.S. The fuel now going up to $6.12 a gallon on average, according to Gas Buddy. The increased costs driven by the ongoing war in Iran. This is ABC News.
16: 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Mainers remembering the sacrifices and lives lost on 9/11, 25 years after the attacks that shaped the nation's history. Ceremonies were held today in towns and cities across the state, including in Lewiston, where the focus was on educating a generation of adults who were born after the attacks. Claudette Jobbert's brother-in-law, Robert Jobbert of Lewiston, died in the attacks.
17: As long as we continue to speak his name and tell his story, he and all those we lost will be remembered.
16: And she said everyone has a responsibility to make sure that future generations remember 9/11. Maine's attorney general says two Kennebec County deputies were justified when they shot a man who led them on a nearly 30-mile-long chase back in December. Attorney General Aaron Fry said today the deputies acted in self-defense when they shot 33-year-old Dustin Smith after a pursuit that began in Chelsea. Fry says Smith pointed a handgun at one of the deputies and then opened fire and struck Smith, who suffered non-fatal injuries. Smith was wanted on several charges, including drug trafficking and assault. And a pizza shop in Auburn is reopening after a car crashed into it on Monday. Heathcote's Pizza and Variety closed after a driver crashed into the building, destroying their kitchen. Auburn police said that driver is still in the hospital with life-threatening injuries. The shop today announced on social media the pizza shop is back open. They're still waiting to determine if the convenience store portion of the business can also open its doors back up. Now your latest forecast from AccuWeather's Andy Robb.
18: For tonight, clear, low 47, mostly sunny, nice for tomorrow, high 70. Tomorrow night, periods of rain, late low 59. Sunday, high 67.

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1: I remember turning to a television screen and the horror and the shock that I felt. There was a smoking crater, a vast empty space in the side of the Pentagon. There was no doubt. The United States of America was at war.
2: Former Secretary of State Condoleezza Rice today, the Pentagon ceremony where President Trump was. There's no doubt that we were at war. But we interpreted the war differently. We simply interpreted the war as us versus Al-Qaeda, or a bit more broadly over time, the war on terror, as it became known as, right? And as long as we didn't have something that was on the size of 9/11, for example, it was the war that we fought over there. Well, we were blind to what was going on here at home. They didn't have to carry out Islamic terror attacks to be carrying out the plan. They've been working parallel paths right along. Brian Mudd in for Mark Levin. My message for you on this 25th anniversary of 9/11 is that we have forgotten, or actually think more to the point, we never had our eyes open in the first place. So, Islamic terror trivia time. Who wants to play a little Islamic terror trivia? It's everybody's favorite. So we've had 9,130 days since 9/11/2001. Okay? 9,130 days. How many documented Islamic terror attacks have been carried out across the world during that time? Just the documented ones. Lord only knows, you know, what hasn't been reported, but just the stuff where we can document Islamic terror. And by the way, I did my research in the afternoon yesterday, so I will guarantee you that the number is higher in real time, and that'll be part of the point here I'll establish in a moment. But as of yesterday, 9,130 days since 9/11/2001, 49,961 Islamic terror attacks, or an average of 5.5 terror attacks per day. 5.5. You have that one on your bingo card? How many people do you think have been killed in Islamic terror attacks since 9/11? It's the most morbid trivia ever. The answer is 320,006. 320,006 people. Or an average of 35 people every single day are killed in Islamic terror attacks. By the way, an additional 42 injured victims daily. I mean, how? Never hear about this stuff. Where is it? Can't be real. See, the reality is that Islamic terror has become such an accepted part of everyday life around the world, but even in this country, and I'm going to illustrate that here in a moment, it's become such an accepted part of everyday life

that really only tends to make the news anymore if it's on the scale of Hamas's October 7th attack. Or maybe years ago if it's as sensational as, say, the Charlie Hebdo attack. How many people, by the way, even recall or knew that the massacre at the Pulse nightclub in Orlando 10 years ago that killed 49 people, injured 53, was an act of Islamic terror? How many people remember just two New Year's days ago, New Year's Day 2025, how many people remember you had over two dozen people murdered in New Orleans in this Islamic terror attack? Just since the start of September, and again, this is updated as of yesterday, I will all but guarantee you it is worse in real time. Because again, we average 5.5 Islamic terror attacks per day, and it's been just over a full day since I updated my research on this. But as of the afternoon yesterday, since the start of September, we had had Islamic terror attacks occur in Mozambique, three in Israel, Afghanistan, Turkey, Saudi Arabia, the United Kingdom, two in Australia, one in Germany, oh, and one in Tucson, Arizona. What? Hold on, Tucson? I didn't hear anything about some Islamic terror attack in Tucson. Oh, of course not. That's the way it works these days. The same way, for example, remember that whole Pulse nightclub thing in Orlando? That was just, you know, that was a hate crime against gay people. It was somebody who pledged allegiance to ISIS that went into that nightclub, killed all those people. So in Tucson recently, you had two men that were murdered in the name of Allah. And why is it that you didn't even hear about the terror attack in Tucson recently? Because authorities just labeled it a hate crime. It's not an Islamic terror. It's just a hate crime. It's being investigated as a hate crime. That's what you hear. And it goes away because people get murdered. A couple people murdered in Tucson is not going to make news. Just a hate crime. That's what happens. See, the point of the never forget phrase, which began to emanate around this country and the world 25 years ago today, what was it? Was it to take a little time to get sad? Was it just to go, wow, those were some amazing heroes that paid the ultimate price? Was it just to express sympathy to the victims' families? Was it just that people are too young to have lived through that? Heck no. The number one point, the single most important point, was to prevent similar stuff from happening again. The reason we don't forget, the reason we educate the next generation, is because of all this stuff like this happening again. But have we done that? Or have we just relabeled it out of political correctness? That's something else that's changed over the past 25 years. This is all part of the plan. This country, this society, the West, has been nonstop propagandized, nonstop manipulated by Islamists. This is all part of the plan. Again, I'm going to walk you through decade by decade what the 100-year plan from the Muslim Brotherhood is to take over the West. Here's a hint, we're in year 51, they're doing pretty damn well. Because we sit here and we have the 25th anniversary and all we do is get sad and, you know, remember

0: member families and everything else and get on with our lives. And they're winning. The numbers I just brought you about Islamic terror, because remember, they're working parallel paths, right? It's not just the terror stuff. It's the infiltration stuff. It's the political correctness here. But it's also how they have made their way into society in so many different ways, the Islamists. It's not just Zohran Mamdani, although that's a real cherry on top. The Islamists are laughing it up tonight. Rest assured of that. The irony. The irony that 25 years ago, Rudy Giuliani was the mayor of New York City. And you got the Islamist Zohran Mamdani. Someone who 3 years ago used the occasion of 9/11 to say this, that the death hasn't stopped. We mourn our neighbors who died that day, the hundreds of thousands who died in the wars that followed, the unknown millions injured and displaced. That was Mamdani's message 3 years ago today. The death hasn't stopped. We mourn our neighbors, basically, that were murdered by the Americans. You know, the old war and terror, hundreds of thousands died in wars, the unknown millions injured and displaced. So in other words, you know, Mamdani, by his own words, on 9/11, the effort to combat Islamic terror in his mind are the equivalent of what took place on 9/11. Or potentially worse. I mean, I don't portend to know exactly his line of thinking there, just that he actually did express those words that I just shared with you. By the way, that was also consistent with what he said last year. One of the things that people kind of conveniently forgot about Mamdani 9/11 last year. He happened to be speaking outside of a mosque in the Bronx about the plight of Muslims in New York after 9/11. Because, you know, there were so many Muslims who just no longer felt safe in the city. And so it was fitting that when Mamdani signed a proclamation commemorating the 25th anniversary of the 9/11 terror attacks this week, that he handed the pen to the chief counselor that I referenced, Ramzi Kassam, the chief counsel of New York City for Mamdani, who had previously represented the top Al-Qaeda terrorists in the United States. What greater symbolism is that? He handed the pen for the 25th anniversary proclamation of 9/11 to someone who represented the top Al-Qaeda terrorist and who had a family member who was one of the hijackers that day. How big of a laugh do you think they got out of that one behind the scenes? What do you think the Muslim Brotherhood at large says about that one? We sit here and we ring bells and we say never forget and we feel sad and we play sound bites that we've heard 500 times and we pay homage. We do all those things and then, hey, there's a game on tonight. Let's keep getting our asses kicked by Islam. How about it? I've got a lot more. We're just getting warmed up on the facts pertaining to all this. Let me real quick get to Brian in Jacksonville. Brian, welcome to the show.
1: Oh, thank you, Brian. More of what you're saying, you can, I remember back in the day, you could just go in the airport and meet your family either coming or going, like right at the gate. And the people that were born, you know, after that, they don't remember any of that. And it should be a reminder every day when they, you know, people fly in the airport. And another point that you were making about these, I didn't know there was that many attacks since 9/11. I mean, thank you.
0: I didn't either until I pulled the most recent. That's all part of it, right?
1: And yeah, but I believe it's like the frog and the tap water, you know, it's just like all this little stuff is happening. And then when it boils, you know, these Americans are going to realize, like, oh, what the heck happened? We got because their game plan, like you said, is to get like they've already got people in the Senate, you know, Tlaib and Omar and, you know, Saeed is, you know, running and it's like their goal is even to get people into the Supreme Court. I mean, yep. If you listen to these imams that Mark is talking about before, and it's just like,
0: You're absolutely on point, Brian. Yeah, we're going to have to pause there because we're getting up against a break. But you're absolutely right, and I'm going to walk you through how many elected officials are Islamists these days. That's the next place I'm going to go in comparison to where we were 25 years ago. It is the boiling frog effect. You're exactly right. We will take a look at Islamic terror, and even when we see Islamic terror, out of the name of political correctness, we rename it into just a hate crime. It doesn't even make the news these days, and the infiltration is rampant. Be right back. Brian Mudd in for the great one.
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0: does not care about 9/11 or the tragedies that took place because he surrounds himself with people who believe that America deserved what it got. And he does not disavow them.
1: That is Joanne Areola. She is a New York City councilwoman talking about Mom Donnie. And there's so many symbols that you can point to. If you're actually paying attention, a 9/11, 25 years later, about what really has happened here, about whether we have forgotten or whether we even ever had our eyes open. But there's no greater symbolism than the mayor of New York City and his team and his Islamist team. One of the things I want you to think about, because this is where I'm going to get into coming up after the top of the hour, as we'll begin to wade into the Muslim Brotherhood's 100-year plan and how incredibly effective they've been while we've been blind. I want you to think about how many Islamic elected officials there were in the United States 25 years ago today. And I want you to think about how many you believe there are today. How many 25 years ago, how many Islamists are in elected capacities today? I'll end up bringing that to you. By the way, Brian was talking about the airports. Real quick, little lighthearted thing. So one thing that did end up coming up as soon as we were able to fly again, I ended up flying like the first day. I was in Savannah at the time, the first time the airport was open after 9/11. I found a car I wanted to buy in Miami, and I was flying one way down there. Young man, one way to Miami. I ended up getting pantsed in the airport. They hadn't set up the controls yet. We'll be right back.
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3: This is the Bloomberg Business of Entertainment Report. It was a record summer at U.S. and Canadian movie theaters with $4.77 billion worth of tickets sold, according to market researcher Rentrack. Hollywood is having its best year overall since 2019. Daniel Loria, senior vice president at the box office company, credits the power of word of mouth.
4: When a movie is good, when a movie can connect with an audience, we are seeing audiences that hear about it, come out, giving it a shot in weeks 2, 3, 4, and 5. That's something we really hadn't seen at the beginning of the decade.
3: While five films have already topped the billion-dollar mark, Loria said mid-sized films like Project Hail Mary and Obsession also deserve credit and could help the North American box office clear $10 billion for the first time this decade.
4: And this is going to be happening because the big movies are working and the mid-sized movies are working. That's something that had been missing from the market in the last couple of years.
3: Karen Moscow, Bloomberg Radio.
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6: From ABC News, I'm Dave Packer. The country is marking 25 years since the September 11th attacks, a day that killed nearly 3,000 people. At Ground Zero, family members read the names of those killed in the attacks one by one. And when it was her turn, Terry Strada admonished the past president seated right before her for failing to hold the Saudi government accountable for its alleged role in the attacks.
7: And my husband, Tom Strada, you are missed more with each year that passes. But how can it be 25 years and still we have no justice for the role that Saudi Arabia played in your murder?
6: ABC's Aaron Kutursky.
8: The Saudis maintain they had no role in facilitating the attacks and downplayed the new evidence in court as a document that appears to be a high school math assignment and a tourist video. Bayoumi later told investigators he was not a spy only helped two fellow Saudis he had no reason to suspect of wrongdoing.
9: Some confirmation that several U.S. warplanes were damaged in Iran's attack on an airbase in Jordan this week. ABC senior Pentagon reporter Louis Martinez.
10: And so what we had is official confirmation from Hung Cao, the acting Navy Secretary, that yes, that though that level of significant attacks had happened, but it really has suffered a lot of damage significantly because of incoming Iranian missile attacks. Now, it raises questions about what happens in the future. This is a pretty exposed position in the Persian Gulf for the U.S. Navy, but at the same time, very vital.
9: Diesel prices in the U.S. have hit a new record, soaring past $6 a gallon on average. Jason Kurtz, a corn and soybean farmer in Missouri, said even before the record high, he was paying twice as much for diesel this year.
11: I try not to worry about it too much. We cut corners where we can, and other places we just, you can't do it.
9: A report today showing on Friday, the price is about 3.4% higher last month than a year earlier. And a 6.6 magnitude earthquake off the coast of Jakarta this past hour. You're listening to ABC News.
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14: 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Ceremonies to remember the lives lost on 9/11 took place across Maine today, including a ceremony in Freeport. Among those in attendance was Thomas Fletcher, an NYPD officer who responded to the World Trade Center that day.
15: I'm here because I think we need to educate people about what those of us that are still living are going through: respiratory, a lot of PTSD, a lot of cancers.
14: That ceremony took place at the Freeport Public Safety Building, which includes a 9/11 memorial with the original steel beams from the World Trade Center. Meanwhile, the two hijackers who flew a plane into the North Tower that morning boarded a connecting flight to Logan Airport at the Portland Jetport. Jetport Director Paul Bradbury says work

0: who checked the terrorists in, still wonders if there's anything he could have done differently.
1: He did nothing wrong, nor did the screeners at the time. A 4-inch knife or less was allowed to be carried on a plane. People forget that.
0: And he says they made significant changes since that day, including having to raise the ceiling height where advanced screening technology was installed. A Brunswick man has been charged with murder for the death of his neighbor. Police were called to a home on Valerie Avenue on September 1st after a report of gunshots and found 48-year-old James Smith dead. Following an investigation, 58-year-old Keith Brunell was taken into custody in Augusta today and charged with murder and criminal use of explosives. He's being held without bail at Cumberland County Jail. Portland police have made an arrest after an armed robbery at a Vietnamese restaurant. Police say the suspect fled from Huang's Vietnamese restaurant on St. John Street Tuesday evening with cash. Within 24 hours, investigators identified the suspect as 42-year-old Patrick Dean of Portland, who was arrested and charged with robbery. Police also seized two handguns as part of that investigation. And a pizza shop in Auburn reopened 4 days after a car crashed into it. Heathco's Pizza and Variety closed Monday after a driver crashed into the building, destroying their kitchen. Auburn police said that driver is still hospitalized with life-threatening injuries. On Friday, the shop announced on social media that the pizza portion of the shop is back open, but they're still waiting to determine if the convenience store portion of the business can also open its doors back up. And now your latest forecast from AccuWeather's Andy Robb.
2: For tonight, clear, low 47, mostly sunny. Nice for tomorrow, high 70. Tomorrow night, periods of rain, late low 59. Sunday, high 67.
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3: He's here. Now, broadcasting from the underground command post, deep in the bowels of a hidden bunker, somewhere under the brick and steel of a nondescript building, we've once again made contact with our leader, Mark Levin.
4: 2,977 beautiful souls were ripped from our world. And many more died in the weeks and years after horrible, grotesque injuries so many were sustained.
5: The president speaking at the Pentagon, the remembrance 25 years later today. My message on this 25th anniversary of 9/11 isn't never forget. It's that we've forgotten, or I actually think, and I am making the case, that we never even had our eyes open. That every single day since 9/11, the Islamists have been winning. That we've been blind, that we haven't understood what the real end is, and there's no greater irony than the mayor of New York City and his whole little team that he's got assembled there of Islamists. But that's actually a jumping off point for the bigger picture here. Brian Mudd in for the great one, Mark Levin. It is always an honor and a pleasure being here with you. As always, there are two sides to stories, one side of facts. And speaking of facts, one of the things that I mentioned last hour was that in the 9,130 days since 9/11/2001, we'd had 49,961 Islamic terror attacks, or an average of 5.5 per day, an average of 35 people per day that have been killed by Islamic terrorists around the world, an additional 42 that are injured. And we received a request that sources be cited. So where I will point you, it is the single greatest repository of information pertaining to documented Islamic terrorism around the world. It is the Center for the Study of Political Islam International. It's CSPII, the Center for the Study of Political Islam International. Highly recommend. I have for

gosh, the better part of two decades now, been involved with their work and have shared it with you, actually, on occasion on this particular show, in addition to the Brian Mudd Show.

And then how many do you think there are today? This will help give the next indication of the roadmap, the plan that has been carried out here. So on a September 11th of 2001, you had exactly two, numero dos, Islamic elected officials within the United States. And remember, Michigan in particular, where the infiltration was focused. There are a lot of reasons around Michigan in particular, Dearborn specifically. But at the time, if you go back 25 years ago, you had the mayor of Wayne, Michigan, and a Southfield, Michigan city council member. Those were the only two Islamic elected officials within the United States. So what do you think the number is today? I mean, you know some of the names. Obviously, Mom Donnie. You can pick out some others from the squad in the house, right? How many? Today, you have 255. 255 Islamists are in elected capacities across the United States. From 2 to 255 over the past 25 years. This includes 4 members of Congress, 11 mayors, including, of course, the largest city in the country in New York, and 18 judges, among others. And so what this has all been part of, that I have been referencing up to this point in the show, that we've had our eyes closed about, is the Muslim Brotherhood's 100-year plan. The Muslim Brotherhood's 100-year plan. And for those who are not familiar with the plan, it's entitled The Muslim Brotherhood Project, Towards a Worldwide Strategy for Islamic Policy. Some people have heard of like the 100-year plan, kind of conceptually, whatever else. It is an actual document that was outlined decades ago, entitled The Muslim Brotherhood Project, Towards a Worldwide Strategy for Islamic Policy. There are two things that I recommend people do, because I analyze the facts, I bring you the facts, I break these things down, but I actually encourage people to read the Quran and understand what Islam is actually about. Not what you hear, but what it's actually about. And I encourage people to read the roadmap, the Muslim Brotherhood Project, Towards a Worldwide Strategy for Islamic Policy. This was first uncovered in 1982. Okay, so this first was brought to the light of day in 1982. The 1980s were the first decade where formally the 100-year plan was put in motion. And the project recognized that Islamists were not going to be able to militarily conquer the West. This was the idea. The Muslim Brotherhood, the same terrorist group, been around since the 1920s. The same Islamic terror group that, remember Barack Obama, called on to rise up. You remember when Obama was in Egypt and he called on the Muslim Brotherhood to rise up, and boy, did they ever, along with the rise of ISIS and everything else. The incrementalism, the things people weren't paying attention to, listening for. When I talk about how much incremental progress they've made, 255 Islamists in elected capacities across the United States, we literally had a president of the United States that called on the Muslim Brotherhood to rise up. Now, many in this audience were hip to what might have been going on there, had their ideas, their suspicions. But look how blind generally our society, our culture has been, as they seek one thing, and that is the takeover of it. So here's the deal. The Muslim Brotherhood.

0: to recognize, hey, we can't militarily just go out there and take out the West. So what we're going to do is outline a gradual institutional entrenchment into Western societies for the eventual takeover and conversion to Islamic or Sharia law. That was always the idea here. And so the plan outlined 10 major components for a successful takeover. This is the long game being played here. You know, we often will talk about the long game of the Marxist left, you know, the rules for radical Saul Alinsky types that have been working that playbook since the 60s. I mean, really before then, but literally the rules for radicals playbook since the 60s. Well, you've had the Islamists that have been working their playbook since the 80s. The first step in the plan, build Islamist networks and organizations that coordinate and operate around the world. Build organizations and networks that coordinate and operate around the world. Now, I'm going to go deeper into this. I'm just going to get you through these 10 right now, and you can begin thinking about examples that will fit each one of these. The second piece of the plan, establish financial independence. The third piece of the Muslim Brotherhood project, the takeover of the West, build social institutions within schools, charities, hospitals, and community organizations. The fourth piece of the Islamic takeover plan of the West, influence education and intellectual life, cultivating a positive view of Islam. The fifth, influence the media, including the shaping of events and the way they are covered. Man, they had political correctness nailed back then, didn't they? Again, we don't even call Islamic terror attacks anymore. It just gets written off locally as a hate crime. Six. Enter democratic institutions, specifically placing ideologically committed Muslims into government, NGOs, private organizations, and labor unions. Okay, seven. Use existing Western institutions. Gain control over and manipulate the Western way of life. The eighth piece of the plan for the Muslim Brotherhood project, build political alliances. Boy, you think the Islamists have found a home in the Democrat Party? Number nine, develop parallel institutions. This long-term objective includes developing sufficiently strong Muslim institutions and communities that can operate with increasing autonomy. Where have we seen that? And again, you can think of places here in this country. You can absolutely think of places like, whole no-go zones in London and Gay Paris, among other places. Because actually, as bad as it is here, I mean, again, this is about the whole West. What they've done in Europe, whew. The 10th and final piece of the plan is the long-term ideological expansion, the final step of Islamic conversion. That is the end of the 100-year plan. And by the way, again, with Sharia law, it's not exactly the prettiest thing. See, the way that Islamic law works is you're either with us or you're an infidel. And if you're an infidel, we got to kill you. Sorry. And usually it's pretty horrific. But remember, it's just a religion of peace. Which, again, is the media manipulation, the infiltrating of intellectual society, all these things, it's all right there. You've been played. You've been played. Never forget, we're getting our asses kicked by Islam. Be right back. Brian Mudd, in for the great one.
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0: September 11th reminded us of the terrible power of hate. The 25 years since have shown us the even greater power of the American spirit to endure and prevail and to win.
1: In a lot of ways, yes. In a lot of ways, yes. President speaking today, D.C., the Pentagon, the remembrance there. In many ways, yes. You know, one of the things that I do recall about the immediate post 9/11 environment, a lot of the numbers and the research that were coming out. I'm an analyst, I'm a numbers guy, and I remember seeing some of the initial polling, and it was eye-opening in terms of our mindset. One that ended up sticking out to me, there's a poll within the first week after 9/11, how many Americans thought we're going to have something else over the next 12 months, within the next year, that would be on the scale of 9/11? 93% of us did. 93% of us thought we're going to get something else like that. Be it by the grace of God and a lot of very talented people, we've not had that, right? For all the terror attacks that have occurred, thankfully, we've not had anything like 9/11 again. Not in this country. Something worse than that, comparatively, obviously in Israel. There have been a lot of ways that we've done well. Incredible work. You know, one of the things we will often malign intelligence and certain aspects of law enforcement, especially at the federal government level, when there are obvious lapses. But in the day-to-day, the stuff we never hear about and never know about that is resolved, I mean, they don't get any credit for, right? It can be a thankless job that way. Make no mistake, there have been real heroes that have done great work over the past 25 years that have really helped to keep us safe. And those efforts should never be minimized. But the bigger threat isn't the one necessarily that blows things up. Because terror attacks alone are not going to convert anybody in this country who's not already inclined to be a terror-loving Islamist. What they want is a real takeover. And that's what's been happening behind the scenes. That's all part of the plan that I laid out, the 10-step plan, part of the 100-year Muslim Brotherhood Project. And you look at where we are today as a society, how well do you think it's going for them? Where do you think they are in their plan? How far along? We're in year 51 of their plan. How far along do you think they are? Do you think they're on track? It's one of the things I'm going to end up breaking down is where they are relative to their goals that were laid out over 50 years ago now. Be right back. Brian Mudd in for Mark Levin.
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8: ABC News, I'm Dave Packer. Ceremonies honoring those who died 25 years ago on September 11th at Ground Zero, the Pentagon, and outside Shanksville, Pennsylvania today in the field where hijacked United Flight 93 crashed on that day. 40 passengers and crew trying to take over the controls of that plane believed to be headed to Washington, D.C. Governor Josh Shapiro remembering their courage.
9: Their heroism inspired a nation and brought people together. Their call of "Let's roll" became the mantra of a grieving nation.
8: In Jacksonville, Mississippi, a man has been arrested in connection with the death of 29-year-old Tasia Fortune. Police say the body was found hanging behind a tree. OpenAI confirmed its AI agents were involved in another cyber attack in May on RubyGems website service, where they broke out into the open internet. This 2 months after a separate known incident involving Hugging Face. This is ABC News.
10: 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A Brunswick man has been charged for the death of his neighbor. Police were called to a home on Valerie Avenue in Brunswick on September 1st after a report of gunshots and found 48-year-old James Smith dead. Following an investigation, 58-year-old Keith Brunell was taken into custody in Augusta today and charged with murder and criminal use of explosives. He's being held now without bail at Cumberland County Jail. And the attacks on 9/11 25 years ago changed the course of American history as well as the aviation industry. The two hijackers who flew a plane into the North Tower of the World Trade Center that morning boarded a connecting flight to Boston's Logan Airport at the Portland Jetport. Jetport director Paul Bradbury says the worker who checked the terrorists in still wonders if there's anything he could have done differently.
11: He did nothing wrong, nor did the screeners at the time. A 4-inch knife or less was allowed to be carried on a plane. People forget that.
10: Bradbury tells our news partners at CBS 13 they made significant changes since that day, including having to raise the ceiling height where advanced screening technology was installed. 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
12: Clear for tonight, low 47, mostly sunny. Nice for tomorrow, high 70. Tomorrow night, low 59. Sunday, rain to start, otherwise clouds, a high 67. Monday, sunshine and clouds, turning less humid, high 75. Plenty of sun around on Tuesday, high 68. And partly sunny on Wednesday, high 74.
10: And next high tide at Portland Harbor is 12:14 tonight. I'm Frankie Azzarata, News Radio WGAN.
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1: We come together today to say that they will never be

0: forgotten and to honor their memory. We come too to remember the courage of the survivors who were working here on that day. People ran toward the danger. They searched through the smoke.
1: Condoleezza Rice, Secretary of State at the time, 25 years ago, talking today, the Pentagon Remembrance Ceremony. Are we those people? Are we those people? Do we have that in us? To be heroic that way. The first responders on 9/11 that did what they did, that paid the ultimate sacrifice. Dealing with that emergency is one thing. Do we have it in us in the day-to-day to do what is necessary to protect this country, to protect the Western way of life, to protect our representative republic, to protect the Judeo-Christian values this country was founded upon? Or are we just comfortable going about our business day to day and letting the Islamists incrementally take things over? Yeah, you know, because it's uncomfortable for us to, it's not my comfort zone dealing with this kind of thing. There's a game on. I think I'll go watch that. Brian Mudd in for Mark Levin. It's my message for you, 25 years after 9/11. Forget the never forget. We've forgotten, and I believe, for the most part, never had our eyes open. Here's the fact of the matter. As I have laid out the facts, I put things together, and I take a look at what's happened. Reflect on these 25 years. Most Americans simply have their eyes shut and are clueless about what's really going on in the world around them. But even for those of us that have our eyes open, the one thing that is extremely difficult, I think, for us to understand, appreciate, imagine, because this is me too. It's really hard to think that right now there are Islamic factions among us that are laser focused on a systemic approach to eradicating our culture. It's really hard to think right now, all across this country, all across the West for that matter, period, while we're doing whatever it is that we're doing in our day to day, we wake up, we take care of our families, we go to work, we try to do the best we can. It's really hard for us to think that there are these dedicated factions that wake up every day and a big part of their day is incrementally working towards the eradication of our culture, the eradication of Judaism, the eradication of Christianity, the eradication of anything that stands in the way of Islamic law. But that's the reality we live in. And here's a hint that I have been pretty overt about. They are winning. See, 25 years ago, we received the biggest wake-up call we ever could have received about the threat that is posed to our society by Islam. But what do we do? What have we done? What do we do? Do we educate ourselves to actually know what goes on? Or did we turn politically correct when it comes to Islam? Instead of waking up, our country is mostly caved to wokeness in the name of political correctness, which is part of their plan to manipulate us to do. And I have run into so many people over the years who doubt me in this. If you doubt me in this, not only does it belie the facts that I brought you so far, but I know two things about you. I know two things about you. You have not read the Quran. If you think this isn't about Islam, if you think this has all just been a big coincidence, you have not read the Quran, and thus you do not understand Islamic and Sharia law. To be clear, as I've been saying for the better half of 25 years, this is still about Islam.

0: Islam. This is still about Islam. And there is nothing about the Judeo-Christian values this country was founded on that is compatible with Islam. There is nothing. And again, if you doubt me in this, you have not read the Quran. You don't know what you're talking about. Yeah, but I know somebody who's Muslim. You got people who say that were raised Muslim, whatever else, that aren't observant. How many people do you know that say, oh, I'm Jewish, and they put the ish in Jew, or I'm a Christian, and it's like there's nothing practicing about that person. You can pick and choose anything you want from the religion, but then there is the actual religion, right? Are you observant or are you not observant? If you're observant, you believe in Islamic law, period. This is a very uncomfortable truth for people to get their brains around that don't know the truth about Islam. Do you know who the most observant ones tend to be? You know that terrorists are actually doing what Muhammad called on them to do? No kidding. It's right there. There are multiple surahs that are dedicated to it. No, there's not. You don't know what you're talking about. You haven't read the Quran. Probably in the third hour, I'll read some of those surahs to you. So the people who are, what are your sources? Well, the Quran. Well, where? I'll give you the specific surahs. We'll go ahead and do that too. Now, here's the thing. I mentioned there's nothing about Islam that is consistent about the Judeo-Christian values this country was founded on. So, for my Jewish brothers and sisters, the Great One has far more credibility in being able to speak about Judaism with you. For my Christian brothers and sisters specifically, you know, the what would Jesus do thing here. One of the things I've run into over time and that people have to get themselves over and out of their comfort zone with is this piece. There is nothing in the name of religious tolerance that comes into play here. One of the things that I've run into, you know, you'll have some people that say, well, I'm Christian and Jesus was tolerant. No, he was not at all. Jesus could not have been further from tolerant of people who worship false gods and idols and religions. There were warnings about a false prophet. How many people think Muhammad might have been that false prophet? Or a false posing prophet, whatever you want to call. Yeah, Jesus didn't exactly believe that you went along to get along. You're called on to spread his good word in the aim of converting people to worship in his name. But instead, what are we doing? We're letting this society that is only here by the grace of God, I mean, the miracle that is the United States of America. Why and how is it here? You know, a couple months ago, when we were celebrating the 250th, I brought you some of the information about just how basically impossible was that we would have pulled out that victory. But when you take a look at how we have exported our faith and religion around the world and good works around the world since the rising of the United States as a world superpower, the defeating of evil, it all begins to make sense because we as a country have, through our 250 years, exported the Judeo-Christian values around the world. We've done a great job of that. We have done more charitable work than every other society in world history combined. It's understandable why this miracle was allowed to happen. But what's going to happen if we take that gift from God, this country, and we, the moment we are met with any kind of resistance, the moment it arrives at actually having to put our religion, our faith in practice to try to do what we were called on to do, we stop because it's uncomfortable. While the Islamists every single day are out there working incrementally to do it. Now, I think about this. If Christians were anywhere near as dedicated to Jesus's message as Muslims are to Muhammad's message, we wouldn't have had 9/11. We wouldn't be having this conversation. The question on this 25th anniversary of 9/11 is, where are you going to allow this country to be in 25 years? And I've got an answer about where we're going to be on this playbook, the Muslim Brotherhood's plan here, because that's the next thing I'm going to break down. First, some folks that patiently have been waiting on the line. We've got Michael in Richfield, Utah. Michael, welcome to the show.
1: Thank you, Brian, very much.
0: Thank you.
1: Well, I want to just make it short and sweet and quick, but as I am a believer in the Lord, the Bible only, Christian, born again, you always hear pastors and different people say that, you know, Israel is God's timepiece. And so with that said, I really feel like 9/11 was America's timepiece. That happening was like the, even though it's been going on, this kind of stuff before with Muslims, I really believe it clicked the time and is, you know, perpetuated it forward to where we're at now. Like you said, in the staggering statistics that you bring are just mind boggling. But I really, truly feel one day, you know, the rapture is coming. And then after that is the Great Tribulation. But before then, we may have some more stuff going on, and they may truly be in different parts of this world, you know, this country and different states. And at some point they may try to do a simultaneous attack. And I'm not trying to be, you know, crazy or, you know, a conspiracy, but the American citizens may have to pick up arms and handle business. I mean, I believe in the Lord, but, you know, I will protect myself and my beliefs and city and state, you know.
0: Michael, I appreciate you being there. In the meantime, I mean, the one thing we can do is try to do what we are called on to do with our faith, which is to bring people to God, you know, to share the message and bring people. That is the single best thing we could do. We have been, as Jews and Christians, scared into being quiet. You know, one of the things my wife and I have been working actively on our faith, over, I mean, really in recent years, but I would say somewhat diligently for just over a year in particular. And one of the things when you're trying to become closer to God, do what you're called on to do, you might think, oh, you know, this will get easier as I am more comfortable with it, as I understand things more clearly, better. No, it actually just gets harder. And actually, there's a pretty good indication in the Bible that's the way the thing's going to work. It doesn't get easier. It gets less comfortable. It gets more difficult in a lot of different ways. And so that's where we need to do a lot is getting outside of our comfort zone. You know, if during the course of this show or any, I pray about this actually quite a bit, that I could bring, I say something somewhere along the way in any given day that bring one person to God. And it's weird because I know my message at times, not exactly the most Christ-like or God-like generally, but I do hope that I will see things that can be provocative enough. They'll get people to think, you know what? I need to do something about that. And so that would be my hope here in this particular case. Again, if we as Jews and Christians were as diligent about our faith as the Islamists are about theirs, so much would be different right now. I think that's the biggest thing that's missing. Let's go to Don in Naperville, Illinois. Don, welcome to the show.
2: Hi, Brian. Great to be on the show with you. What's scary to me is that, you know, if you look at history, sure, we outnumber them. And I see people online. Yeah, we have guns. And even like the last caller alluded to that, you know, oh, yeah, I'll protect mine. We have guns. We'll be okay. But the thing is, the Islamists are organized, and they've mm-hmm. got a real vision for this. And I mean, you know, the Bolsheviks are out number two, but they had a vision, and guess what? They were able to do it. And to me, that's, you know, the scary thing. And that's for anybody point. Listening who thinks that Brian's full of it, just Google Muslim Brotherhood 100-year plan, like I did about a half an hour ago, and it is all right there.
0: There you go.
2: They're not, you know, they're not exactly like not telling us who they are.
0: Don, you're exactly right, and I really appreciate that. It's one of the things that I always put out there. It's like, you know, people say, I'll take this tough stance about Islam, and people are like, yeah, but I'm like, no, you haven't read the Quran. You know, it's right there. The surahs will explain it to you if you read them. The Muslim Brotherhood plan, as you point out, it's right there. It's not hiding. You can find it. There are two sides of stories, one side of facts. I operate with facts. We'll be back with more of them. Brian Mudd in for the great one.
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5: Folks, please listen to me. 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The headlines give you the explosion. 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
10: You know, I started off, actually, briefly talking about the Trump birth tourism executive order. 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Let's say it makes it through the Supreme Court. 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I mean, like, to think that a Democrat won't ever win again is silly. 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

0: No one can ever prepare for a day like 9/11, but we can always choose to be the kind of nation the world saw in those days after.
1: Yeah, for that short window of time when this country was the most united by far that we have been in our lifetimes, probably really ever. When you take a look, I mean, I remember seeing for like a 2-week window, even Bush had 90% approval. This country was no doubt united for a very short window of time. And one of the things is, you know, adversity always shows character. It can bring out the best in people. It can bring out the worst in people. And there are a couple of things that are important as I tie up the first piece of this conversation before I give you the decade-by-decade breakout of the Muslim Brotherhood's 100-year plan, where they stand in it, how we're getting our butts kicked 25 years after 9/11 incrementally in this country. The first thing is, bigotry is always wrong. And so the answer isn't bigotry, isn't hatred towards anyone who is Muslim, towards Islam generally. It's, you know, if you do, again, the what would Jesus do thing, you work to try to convince, to bring people. You don't hate. That's the wrong thing to do. The other is to be informed. And, you know, it's not complicated. You know, the one person mentioned Revelation. Well, when Israel falls, that's when things go right. We have a case of recency bias. You know, people always think it's going to happen, you know, sometime soon. Every society throughout world history is pretty much thought the end must be near somewhere along the way. But given that Revelation says, okay, well, when Israel falls, if the United States were not around, would Israel have been reestablished? No, that happened after World War II. If the United States fell today, would Israel be around tomorrow? No. Here's your answer. Be right back.
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3: From ABC News, I'm Dave Packer. He was president on 9/11. And ahead of today's remembrances, former President George W. Bush visited FDNY Letter Company No. 3.
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5: At the reflecting pools and around the footprint where the Twin Towers once stood, the names of those who lost their lives on 9/11 were, as they are every year, read aloud.
6: Gerard P. Dewan.
5: There are always 6 moments of silence preceded by a bell to commemorate when each tower was struck, when each one toppled, one for Shanksville, one for the Pentagon, and this year a 7th moment of silence held for the thousands of people who have died of 9/11-related illnesses since. Sherry Preston, ABC News, New York.
3: An arrest today in the death of Taysa Fortune, the black woman found hanging from a tree last month. Jackson, Mississippi Police Chief Rochelle Brackney not sharing any details of how Fortune was killed.
7: This is, again, would be best answered by the medical examiner or a coroner's office. But we do know that there was a various states of decomposition of her body.
3: Brackney says her suspect, Jacques Ratcliffe, has an association with Fortune but did not offer more details on that relationship. Inflation showing no signs of easing.
8: The driving force behind the 3.4% increase in consumer prices in the past 13 months is the cost of energy, specifically gasoline and diesel fuel. The Fed's favorite throttle for stubborn inflation is to hike interest rates to slow consumer spending and borrowing. A majority on Wall Street expect that to happen next week.
3: ABC's Jim Ryan. North Korea launching more ballistic missiles toward the sea. This a day after the U.S., South Korea, and Japan ended their trilateral military drill that North Korea views as a security threat. You're listening to ABC News.
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3: Body camera footage released from a New York immigration raid.
11: The immigration arrests were a year ago at the Nutrition Bar Confectioners plant in Cato, New York, a town of 2,500 people east of Syracuse. The Associated Press analyzed the video, which was part of a lawsuit filed this week that says officers overstepped their search warrants. Officers made 57 arrests, ordering a manager to announce their presence over the PA system while they caught employees on the production line, in the warehouse, and a few in the bathroom.
3: ABC's Chuck Sievertson. Florida Florida's Department of Highway and Motor Vehicles experienced a cyber breach by a criminal organization, according to the agency. It happened September 4th. It's not known if any data was compromised. An indictment in a Washington state wildfire.
12: The Old Trails fire destroyed hundreds of homes as flames went racing through neighborhoods in high wind and low humidity. Now, federal prosecutors in Spokane say a grand jury has indicted Aaron Farinacci for arson. He's the man who's already facing state charges accused.